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0: Aranda is having a much better season than Rafael, but oh well, it's just All-Stars at least. I don't know. I still think Aranda is the better player, but this game was fantastic, albeit the games tomorrow and Sunday. But I was so disappointed that we didn't give a tribute to Cole Wilcox. Where is that? Where's the tribute? I was so disappointed, and this game was awesome, and I think the Yankees are winning 2-1 right now, so hopefully the Nationals can come back. But I have a question for you. With the draft being tomorrow, and I think it starts at 1 o'clock, with us having the second overall pick, who do you think we'll take? Do you think we'll take the catcher, Von Lackey, Chalowski, or Grady Emerson, whichever one of those three are gone? Who do you think we'll take? And I think if you're taking my call, have a great rest of your night.
1: You got it, Casey. Yeah, thanks very much for calling in. We're sorry the power went out. That storm looked wicked. I mean, I went to Media Dining. I looked out the window, and it looked like book 3 in the Harry Potter series where all the Dementors are swirling around. It just looked ominous, and the wind was howling. And I believe one of the windows where I live popped in. Like, the wind was blowing that hard. So hopefully everyone is okay. So maybe there was a tornado that may have touched down in Cape Coral. So hopefully our guy Brian is okay. But hopefully everybody stayed safe out there this evening, because that looked like a gruesome one. Yeah, bummer that Jonathan Aranda is not going to the All-Star game. You know, who knows? Maybe that'll change. But he certainly deserves it. And he's doing a really nice job taking the ball the other way, especially as of late in the Cole Wilcox tribute video. I don't know. You could have given one to him. You could have given one to Miles Mastroboni, Luke Raley, Randy Arozarena. Of course, the list goes on. And yes, the draft is tomorrow. That's hard to believe. But at 1 o'clock, maybe sometime around 105, 110, the Rays are going to draft second overall. And we'll see. They got some nice baseball players to choose from. I'll just leave it at that, but people who are much smarter than you and me are going to make that selection for the Tampa Bay Rays. Certainly an exciting day, not only because they have the number 2 pick, but this is the best team in the American League right now, at least record-wise. And for them to have the number 2 overall pick in the MLB draft, I'm not sure that that has happened all that often. But best of luck to everybody in amateur scouting. In the Rays front office, should be a really, really fun day. Not only because of the draft, but it's also the start of Longo's legacy weekend, of course. One other thing that I want to point out, because I have not talked all that much about it, although we did talk to him at the end of the broadcast, Chandler Simpson is on a roll again. 3 more hits tonight for Chandler. He opened up the scoring with that 2-out RBI single in the third. He was able to really screw up Davila there for the Mariners when he induced the third disengagement from Nick Davila. And so he was awarded third, and Chandler was just dancing all over the place off of second base. That tells me that he's playing with a lot more confidence, kind of has his mojo back, he's got his swagger back that we were so used to seeing for most of last year, and certainly at the beginning of this season. And that's only good news if you're a Tampa Bay Rays fan to have Chandler Simpson swinging the bat like this. Andy touched on it at the end of the broadcast. He did go through a stretch where he went 4-for-48. But over his last, week, 2 weeks, he's hitting over .356 now. He was hitting .356 coming in. It's a lot higher now. So that is great to see out of Chandler Simpson. And it's tough. Everybody's going to fail up here. Baseball's just a game of failure. It's how you navigate that failure. And to do that as a young player and then come out the other end looking like this, that's growth for sure. But why don't we go to another break here on the program? When we come back, we will hear from Junior Caminero, and we will continue to take your calls on the Spectrum Fan Line, 1-888-388-0957. And we're back after this on the Rays Baseball Network.
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10: And welcome back to our penultimate segment here on the Rays Radio postgame show, everyone. The Rays beat the Seattle Mariners tonight 7-2 behind 14 hits and four home runs that ties a season high. And one of those four home runs, the last actually, was hit by Junior Caminero down the right field line, his 28th of the season. And before we open up the Spectrum fan line for the final time tonight at 1-888-388-0957, let's send it back down inside the Rays clubhouse one final time. Here is Rays third baseman Junior Caminero.
11: Offense come to life the way that it did tonight with the power, not just yourself, but the other guys hitting the ball over the wall.
12: Well, you know, really good today for the guys. Pretty good, yeah, offensively, and credit for yeah, you know, Nick Martinez, you know, C+. You know, credit the offense, Mesa, everybody was it, Mullin, who knows, a lot of, like, no, today, really good, yeah, so really happy for today, and, you know, tomorrow is another day.
11: You said yesterday you're starting to feel confident again at the plate to take that ball out the way that you did. What does that kind of say about where you're at?
12: You know, and that one, I tried no homer. I tried put in play, get in behind, and putting Mullin that I know. And, you know, I did it. You know, I tried no hit a homer, and look, now it's time more passer and home play, at the home play, and, no, we continue like that. Let's see what we got tomorrow.
11: You mentioned Nick. What's it like to hear that he's going to be the All-Star game with you?
12: Very deserved for him, you know. This really good guy. I like everything what we do, but I like more about the person. The person is a great person. I love him. I want to stay here all my career.
11: What has he meant to this clubhouse? I mean, everybody says he's one of the best teammates they've ever had.
12: It's about, like, everybody together. Everybody together. Everybody together now. Everybody complete. Everybody go there, have fun. You know, play really good baseball. Play 100% every day. It's about this.
10: And that was Rays third baseman Junior Caminero. I know he hit his 28th home run, but he also had a really nice pick at third base in the seventh. It actually ended the seventh inning. Runner on second and Josh Naylor. And Naylor already stole second. He was trying to steal third, and then the pinch hitter, Victor Robles, hit a really difficult one-hopper, and Junior Caminero just scooped it up no problem, threw out Robles at first, and we were on to the bottom of the seventh. Junior Caminero continues to wow, both with the bat and the glove. But let's open up the Spectrum fan line for the final time tonight. 1-888-388-0957. And let's go to Joel in St. Pete. What's going on, Joel?
0: At the game, I was up in the upper deck, and I'd say it was probably a quarter full, maybe a third. But I was been thinking that they should be doing that for weekends throughout the whole season. So the fact that they started, I'm kind of wondering, like, could this be the beginning of us doing that for a home weekend series? I was just curious if anybody inside the organization had been talking about it or anything. Because, I mean, again, it wasn't slammed, and I went over to the tarps off section, and it looked pretty bleak. But I think it could grow if we kept it up. So hopefully they're going to keep going, but I just wanted to see what you guys think about that.
10: Yeah, well, thank you very much for the call, Joel, and the tarps off section. There were a lot of people over there tonight. I know that for sure, and that has continued to go. At one point, I wasn't sure. I was thinking, is this going to last the whole season?
0: It was dead in the fifth.
10: In the fifth it was, but later in the game, it really started to get going.
0: I went over around the sixth.
10: Well, there you go. So you got it going.
0: It's still going.
10: Yeah.
0: I like to double dip. But hopefully they start opening the 300s up. I think that would be really good. So if you hear anything, keep us posted.
10: Yeah, will do, Joel. Well, thanks a lot for coming to the game tonight, and thanks for helping out with the Tarps Off crew. Rays get the 7-2 win over the Seattle Mariners, and that's what matters the most. But it was cool to have the upper deck open once again, and there were plenty of fans up there, too. I got to get up there. I don't think I've ever been up there, believe it or not. And, I've been here since 2023 at this point. So maybe tomorrow I'll go check it out. But have a great rest of your night, Joel. Let's go next to Brian in Cape Coral. What's up, Brian? You okay?
4: Oh, yeah, we're all fine here. I mean, it was just a small one that didn't last too long on the ground anyways. But, I mean, the storm was brutal. It made the Coosahatchee River look like it was going through a hurricane with how fast the winds were. And I think it recorded over 1,200 lightning strikes in the area throughout the whole hour we had that massive storm coming through. But, I mean, besides that, yeah, we're all fine here. Not too much to worry about because, I mean, within the last 2 months or so, we've had several of these storms bring tornadoes already. So this is something that we're not used to. But, I mean, but thanks for checking in on me. But the game today was fantastic. Nick Martinez pitched pretty solidly through the five and a half innings he did. Sulcer did good. Clevinger and Kelly were fantastic with the way they pitched. And, I mean, what can you think more about this offense, though? I mean, your aircraft carriers, yeah, Yandy didn't do anything. He went 0-for-5. But Aranda had 3 hits. Junior had a homer and a walk and another hit after that, which was a double. Simpson looked fantastic. He's back in his groove with 3 hits. Mesa Junior had a homer and 2 more hits. Palacios had a homer. And this is like, and all that homer. Like, this is something that we have been talking about throughout the whole season, is that the aircraft carriers can't be the only ones we depend on. Everyone else has to contribute. And this is one of the times where the whole lineup showed up. You had 2 of the 3 aircraft carriers do really good, and then you had the bottom of the lineup just straight up contributing without an issue. And that's something that's really nice to see. If they can keep that kind of offense going, that would be extremely sustainable for the long run, and definitely will generate more wins, because obviously you're not going to just focus and rely on the 3 guys when you can rely on all 9, essentially. But also, overall, yeah, really great game today, and couldn't have asked for any better start to the series. So let's take all this momentum and hopefully win the series tomorrow. But at this point, I'm thinking Caminero might have a chance to even – it might be a long shot, but, I mean, looking at stats-wise – potentially hit 50 this year. I mean, he's been homering this after the 4-day hiatus and what he did beforehand. He's, 13 in the last, 20 games, I believe. I think he can be well on track to not just break Pena's record, but definitely be the first rate of 50 homers. But that might be a long shot, but we'll see. But thanks, Tony. Have a good one, man.
10: You as well, Brian, and we're glad to hear that you're doing all right. 1,200 lightning strikes, that's a lot. As far as 50 home runs for Junior Caminero, I made the same comment to our guy Chris Miller. I said it to Chris Mueller also. I said Junior could get to 50 this season. I don't think it's that far out of the realm of possibility. Will he beat Carlos Pena's number? 46? For the single season lead in Rays history? It's looking good. I mean, 28 home runs before the All-Star break. Stay tuned. That home run he hit tonight, though, was special. I don't know. There's just something about an opposite field home run, especially if it's down the line. Jonathan Aranda had one of those just a couple of weeks ago when he hit it off the foul pole in left field. Junior Caminero nearly hit the foul pole in right field with his tonight. We'll see how it goes, though. Brian, have a great rest of your night. Let's go to Todd in Tampa, who is up next.
13: Chris, let's get down to business. A huge win after that Yankee debacle the other night. So just want to congratulate the team on a tremendous job going into the Longo weekend. And a tremendous job by Martinez, Taylor Walls. Listen, let me say something. We don't need to trade nobody, okay? Our team is good enough. Do we need to add another pitcher or another reliever? Yeah. Okay, but other than that, let me say something to you outfielders. You're lucky to be on this team, okay? And if Cash puts you in the seventh inning to get a pinch hit, you better be ready, and you better come through with a sacrifice fly, advance the runner, or come through with a base hit like Rusty Staub used to do for the Mets. But other than that, this team is phenomenal. This team is tremendous. Martinez is the biggest cheerleader on the hill for the defense. Taylor Walls, are you out of your mind? Taylor Walls is keeping us in games that nobody's. Ozzie Smith is the only shortstop that's like him, keeping us in making plays like that. And Martinez is cheering the defense on. So I don't want to hear about this guy or that guy. No, there's nobody better. Nobody can bring team speed. Nobody can hit for average. Nobody can play defense. I don't want to hear that. Sometimes. You don't need to mess with the chef, okay? Other than that, you know, you can always use another arm and someone who can get three outs in the ninth inning when the lights are on. I'm not saying that like a Matt Moore, but other than that, this team is tremendous. A tremendous win today, and way to come bounce back, and let's go into the Longo weekend and give Longo what he deserves, which is a sweet piece.
10: You got it, Todd, and thanks so much for calling in. And you said it. I mean, yesterday kind of stunk, right? I mean, they didn't lose any ground against the Yankees, but losing 12-4, it hurt a little bit, right? Because if you win the postseason tiebreaker with the Yanks. If you win, you take the series also, and you would have won 3 out of 4 against the New York Yankees. But you split. You know what? This team, though, they flushed it fast. I mean, I think we've all completely forgotten about yesterday after how this team played tonight. By the way, Ben Rice, I was told, homered again tonight for the New York Yankees. Let's check on that score. It's 2-1 New York in the bottom of the sixth up in Washington. So come on, Nats. Also, Tristan Peters, remember him? From the Tampa Bay Rays, he hit for the cycle tonight for the Chicago White Sox, and he did it on a hustle triple. The fans went nuts there. The White Sox clobbered the A's 14-1 tonight. Poor Aaron Civale got the loss in that one. Then what else happened today? Oh, yeah, J.J. Weatherholt got that big contract. Remember him from, 5 years ago, and it was the first series of the year? But if you're a young prospect and you need cash now, call J.J. Weatherholt, 877-CASH-NOW. Boy, big contract there for the former West Virginia Mountaineer. We'll go to our final break, though, here on the Rays Radio postgame show. And when we come back, we'll announce tonight's play of the game. So stay tuned, and you'll have a chance to win a signed Drew Rasmussen baseball. We'll tell you what you have to do in our final segment, where we will also preview tomorrow's Game 2 of 3 against the Seattle Mariners and the start of Longo's Legacy Weekend. That is coming up right after this on the Rays Baseball Network.
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10: And welcome back to our final segment here on the Rays Radio postgame show. 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And they will try to win the series tomorrow, well, I guess afternoon, right? 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But now on to tomorrow, the start of Longo's Legacy Weekend, where we honor probably the greatest Ray to ever suit up, Evan Longoria. So he'll be here all weekend, getting inducted into the Rays Hall of Fame, and then having his number 3 retired. But the Rays will also play a little baseball tomorrow against the Seattle Mariners. Pre-game show at 3:30 p.m. right here on the Rays Baseball Network, and then Andy Freed and Neil Solons will bring you all the action at 4:10. It's Griffin Jax's day to start for the Rays. The righty is 4-6 with a 3.60 ERA. He'll go up against Logan Gilbert of the M's, who is 7-5 with an ERA of 3.19. Again, pregame show at 3:30. And then first pitch, Rays and Mariners with Andy and Neil at 4:10. And we hope that you will join us. But that is going to do it for all of us here on the Rays Radio postgame show. Special thanks, as always, to Derek DeBose for all of his hard work tonight back in our network studios. And additional thank yous to Andy Freed, Neil Solons, Chris Miller, Becca Carney, Austin Platt, and Tim Rapone. My name, though, is Chris Adams Hall, saying good night. We hope you enjoy the broadcast, everyone, and we will see you again tomorrow.
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1: When you come out and mentally that is what you do each and every big tournament, when there's a step up in class, and that's the thing, right? It's one thing to say, hey, we play down to an opponent. I could hear that to a degree, but when you have the chance to be that breakthrough, when the country is behind you to the level that you were, when you had the coach, right? Because that's all we kept saying. We've got the coach. We've got the mentality and the mindset. And then we came out miserable. And you have to start from scratch. You got to start from scratch, right? And that's the thing. Belgium, for today's game, they didn't concede. The goalie did a hell of a job over the course of the game as best he could, right? Big moments. He goes out with an injury. Second goalie comes in, gives up that goal. I got to ask on the defenders as well. You know you got a fresh goalie in there. You need to be crashing equally as hard to where this guy can't walk in on the ball as he did. But percentage of possession was decidedly the Spanish squad and all the way through. So, yeah, you got beat by what was a pretty good team. So I you could take, I guess, some comfort in that. But it doesn't excuse the years of prep and run-up to this and the four games that you had prior that suddenly got evaporated in a matter of a mere minute of game time and then the 90-plus of just eviscerating your soul.
2: Yeah, I mean, look, I mean, Belgium was the underdog coming into this game. Not everybody can control possession, right? Like, and I think that's a thing that people don't get. You see the possession and go, wow, this team is dominating the game. Okay, and in absolute, you're right, because you have a better chance of scoring goals the more you have the ball. You have a better chance of not giving up goals the more you don't have the ball.
1: But we know how false that is based on, you know, the U.S. possession in the game that they got smoked.
2: Yeah, look, because after Belgium got the lead, all of a sudden, you know, we had the ball and Belgium sat back with a one goal lead and a two goal lead. But understand that a lot of teams are made to play without the ball. Hey, we understand that this is how we're going to compete and this is what we're going to have to put on the field and be okay with not having more than 35% possession. Now it's a little bit, you have a little bit more onus on bearing your chances when you get them, but it's not like everybody has one way to play, right? So some teams, I know we're not going to control the possession against Spain. So how do we put this game out there where we can potentially beat them? And you saw Belgium's able to do that. There's no reason why the United States can't do that. I mean, really, it's really about finding the mentally strong enough players. And that's, I mean, that's something we can find. That's not about academies or travel or club. It's let's find that group, because the one common bond that they have all had, that the Golden Generation and Pulisic and all these other players have had, is that they've come out flat and made mistakes in games where they shouldn't. This shouldn't be something that happens. And whether it was, and if you want to blame the coaching, well, this happened with Klinsmann at the end of Klinsmann. It happened all through the Berhalter era. Now it happens with Pochettino. How many coaches can you blame? Right. How many coaches can you blame before you say, okay, the thing that was the common bond in all this was the players. So if you look at it from that perspective, it really shows you that, okay, we're a little bit closer than you think. I'm not saying suddenly in the next World Cup we're going to be a top five team in the world, but maybe winning a game against Belgium with stronger players mentally. Yeah. Okay. I mean, I could see us winning that. Maybe we're getting ready to play Spain today.
1: I like you, Perry Positive. Me, I've seen too much. I've seen too many of these lackluster efforts, and systemically, there's still a lot of problems there. Look, the slap fighting that's gone on in our larger media thing, and the growing thing of, hey, that guy said something I don't like, so let's just attack him and fight back and forth, and that'll be my content production for the day. Good for you. But the idea that we're that close, even physically, to these squads, I still think there's a bigger gap. But I like that you can take something positive from Belgium, because they did play even for a long stretch of this game, and I'm sure plenty in the attendance, what, nearly 73,000 people there at Los Angeles Stadium, where the shuttle service to and from was working exquisitely, from what I understand. But yeah, the takeaway is Spain moves on. And let's see what they can do in this next round.
2: Exit out about a Fresca exit, Swollen Dome, the Jason Smith Show with my best friend, Mike Harmon. So just feel a little bit better. It's okay to feel a little bit better about it after that. I mean, feel bad for the Belgium goalie, but for everything else, you should feel
1: well,
2: bad.
1: Well, you're going into the weekend, so, I mean, you're giving them some extra positivity as they raise their French pastries or all of the or Belgian beer.
2: Time now to find out what's trending in the wide world of sports from a guy who is set to be the next goalie off the bench for Belgium today. It's Steve DeSager.
3: Well, that would make it three goalies giving up a rebound goal. So that worked as well today. By the way,
2: and Steve DeSager knocks the ball away with a big radio microphone.
3: Hands, people. Hands at some point. Shohei Ohtani has hit a leadoff homer at Dodger Stadium. He is not pitching tonight and will miss the All-Star game next week. He is DHing this weekend. Ohtani has left knee irritation. He'll get treatment on it, fluid drain. So it's an all-bullpen game for the Dodgers tonight. They give up two, an error included in the top of the first. Ohtani comes back with a leadoff homer bottom of the first, and the next batter, All-Star Andy Páez, hits it out as well. So it's Dodgers 2, Arizona 2, top of the second right now. Also in progress, the Boston Red Sox, who have won six games in a row, are leading 6-1 at the Mets in the top of the ninth inning. The Yankees lead 2-1 at Washington, bottom of the sixth. There was a rain delay at the start of this one. Ben Rice with his 29th home run. Yankees came into tonight second in the AL East, four games behind the Rays. Tampa Bay has won 7-2 against Seattle. Junior Caminero with his 28th home run. Detroit won its sixth straight game, 10-2 over Philadelphia. Phils, by the way, all-star hosts, will have Kyle Schwarber and Bryce Harper in the home run derby Monday in their home park. Pittsburgh's home game rained out against Milwaukee tonight. Doubleheader on Saturday. Baltimore got a two-run homer bottom of the eighth to beat Kansas City 5-4. Cincinnati shut out the Cubs 4-0. The win to Hunter Green. 12 strikeouts in seven innings. Cleveland and the White Sox each won. Cleveland a 3-2 winner at Miami, which had won six in a row. White Sox 14-1 over the A's. Tristan Peters hit for the cycle, and the White Sox are still tied for first in the AL Central. The Athletics lost their seventh in a row, and A's all-star first baseman Nick Kurtz will likely go on the IL with a thumb injury. Houston's Yordan Alvarez with his 30th homer of the season. Houston wound up losing its game at Texas, just final. Rangers 7-3 the final. And also in progress, it's Padres 2-0 over the Blue Jays in the fourth. One World Cup game today, the quarterfinal in L.A. Spain wins on a goal in the 88th minute, 2-1 over Belgium. Spain outshot them 17-5. The game was tied 1-1 at the half. Spain's semifinal is Tuesday afternoon against France in Dallas. Still a couple more games in the quarterfinals on Saturday. Upgrade your FIFA World Cup 2026 setup. 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The San Antonio Spurs gave Victor Wembanyama a five-year extension, potentially worth over $250 million. Rookie scale max includes a fifth-year player option. The University of Michigan promoted Mike Boynton to head coach with a two-year deal. There was a WNBA game in Montreal tonight. Attendance 21,000, a new regular season attendance record for the league. Dallas beat Toronto 108-95. Paige Becker's 34 points. Number one Jannik Sinner swept Novak Djokovic in their Wimbledon semifinal, and Scottie Scheffler missed the cut at the Scottish Open. Back to you.
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2: 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Or if you're already within YouTube, just search Jason Smith Show. Let us know what you think. Mike and I love putting this content out for you every single day. Well, it's not often a missed interview spawns a hot take, but here we are, Mike Harmon. Happy Friday. One of the big stories today, look, the Dan Patrick Show goes to the Lake Tahoe Golf Tournament, as it does every year. And, you know, Dan gets the biggest people in sports to come sit down with him. Fun conversations, middle of the summer. He was set to talk to Kathy Engelbert, the commissioner of the WNBA, today. And right before the show, the interview got canceled. The WNBA pulled her from the interview. And I thought it was really fun how when Dan's talking about her getting pulled, that they are showing video of her on the golf course.
1: That was pretty good. Yeah, like practicing her chipping and stuff. Yeah, that was great.
2: She's not here. And, you know, Dan had a great point when he said, listen, you want to be treated as a serious league. This is what happens. These are going to be tough questions because obviously all the questions would be about Caitlin Clark and going forward and her treatment. But Dan said, look, this is a fair platform. I'll treat you with respect. I completely get that, right? Because that's something I'm sure that, you know, and as fans would see that and go, yeah, Kathy, we're coming on talking about Caitlin Clark. Like, yeah, you know, what's going to happen in these interviews? But the thing is, I'm wondering if it's something more. I'll give you a hot take on this. She's the commissioner of the WNBA, and her interview got canceled.
1: The commissioner, right, the PR people told
2: the
1: her
2: commissioner
1: not to.
2: Had her interview canceled. Okay. Now, no matter what, this is an interview that was already agreed upon, right? It was agreed upon. They know what's going on. They know she knows what the topic's going to be. She would know what the topic would have been 8 months ago. It's about Caitlin Clark and treatment of the WNBA. What makes sense here? Because yes, Dan is known as one of the best interviewers in sports. He's been doing it for so long, and he is. I'm going to throw this out there because this is what makes sense to me. She has been absolutely invisible since this, the latest Caitlin Clark treatment, referees, players in the league has really gotten to the next level. She's been absolutely invisible. Why is that? I wonder how much longer she has as WNBA commissioner. I wonder if it's maybe, and I'm just saying this, right? I'm just saying what makes sense is that if you're going to tell me in a week they have a new commissioner or they're starting the machinations and in a month they're going to have a new commissioner, I would say, okay, that's what would make sense. Why would you want Kathy Engelbert talking if you're going to replace her? You don't want her talking for the league when you have somebody else coming in. So maybe it's happening. Maybe that, but that's what would make sense. And I'm not saying I have any inside knowledge on this. I'm just saying what would make sense. And I see that she has been absolutely missing in action when it comes to everything. And she's got to be a strong commissioner. She's got to come out and say things and say, look, this is how we're doing it. You need strong leadership. Instead, it's absolutely nothing from her. How is a commissioner saying nothing? It makes sense if she's not going to be commissioner for that much longer, and they're going to wait and put their message out there. They got through the collective bargaining. That's all done. All the big business is done, and now they're going to go get their David Stern, because that's really where the WNBA is right now. They're at the point where when Magic and Larry came into the league, what do we need? This is the biggest thing the league has had happen to them. How do we handle it? And they realized very quickly, we need a commissioner with foresight that can handle problems, that can push the league forward. David Stern comes in, and he's on the Mount Rushmore commissioners all time because he brought the NBA to where it continues to enjoy a level of success right now. The WNBA needs their David Stern. And I'm wondering if that would make sense, that, okay, this is what the search is out there for right now, because they know what we have right now isn't enough, because it's not, because, again, being invisible is not what you want your commissioner at this point. And it's somebody else that's going to come in that's going to be their David Stern.
1: Yeah, it's just a difficult look when, you know, Dan Patrick's reputation, history, and not just because he's affiliated with us and is our, you know, first thing in the morning go-to, is that you know the history, and anybody that works around the league office would know this. And for the commissioner herself, she's the first league commissioner in 2019, all of that, that you've got all the business wrapped up and you've made no statements to all of this, right? You had the suspension of Alyssa Thomas. Other than that, and based on what Alyssa Thomas had to say about some of the threats and things, there was a statement issued, but otherwise it's been radio silence. Like, you've had every opportunity. I don't know if you're waiting for the All-Star game, you're waiting for your break and going to do a big media thing there, but seems like you have an opportunity, and you said yes. So I'd love to know the reasons why you stepped back from it. And I like the idea of, hey, passing the torch and moving into the next era with all these extra business partners, the different responsibilities as the league has changed, evolved, and grown. Perhaps that's the other area they need and recognize the need. And this is one of their partners and, you know, one of their big patrons being the NBA, and seeing how their league evolved in parallel. So, yeah, of course, then that would require Adam Silver to do something.
2: Yeah.
1: So,
2: well, look at that. Come on, Adam Silver does it. We didn't need to get that swipe right there.
1: No, he did, because, oh, I mean, if she's getting pressured to be out, wouldn't the NBA be part of that pressuring?
2: Dude, the Knicks just won the title. He's thinking this is the greatest the league has ever been. Come on.
1: So maybe now he's feeling chesty.
2: Exit out by DeFresca, exit swollen up. Speaking of the NBA, a huge $200 million story next. We are
3: 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The Odd Couple with Rob Parker and Kelvin Washington. 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
0: Here's what you need to know.
16: Boston Red Sox have just won their seventh game in a row, 6-2 the final at the Mets. Going to the eighth inning in D.C., the Nationals have just taken the lead on the Yankees, 3-2. Already Tampa Bay won tonight, 7-2 over Seattle. Milwaukee and Pittsburgh rained out, doubleheader on Saturday. Detroit won its sixth in a row, 10-2 over Philadelphia. Home wins for the Reds and Orioles, White Sox as well. In fact, White Sox 14-1 over the A's as Tristan Peters hit for the cycle. Wins for Texas and the Angels. Cleveland ended Miami's six-game winning streak 3-2. Shohei Ohtani hit a leadoff homer. Dodgers tied 2-2 with the Diamondbacks bottom of the third. Ohtani not pitching tonight, and he'll miss the All-Star game due to his bad knee, which will have fluid drained in a few days. At the quarterfinal in L.A. of the World Cup, Spain eliminated Belgium 2-1 on a goal in the 88th minute. I'm Steve DeSager.
0: Roger. 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
2: 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Search the content, find it again. Mike and I love putting everything out for you every single night. Now, before we get to this big story out of the NBA today and showing you that the Knicks still own the offseason. You know, I was just thinking about this week into next week, right, with the games today and Spain winning today. This week, we had two World Cup quarterfinal games in the middle of the day, in the middle of the week, right? Mm-hmm. The United States games, our last game was at 5 o'clock in the afternoon on the West Coast. Next week, both semifinal games are at noon West Coast time, 3 p.m. on Tuesday and Wednesday. Why are we doing this? What's going on? What are we doing? Why are we suddenly making this schedule so, oh yeah, we're going to have it so it's easier for everybody else to see this across the globe. Like, I don't understand why we're doing this. Didn't we spend a lot of money for the World Cup. Don't you want to, take care of your American viewers first because this is where the event is. I don't know when the Olympics are set that they go, oh hey, the United States is Canada is playing in the gold medal game in hockey. We're going to make sure that thing gets a really, really good time slot so that people having to wake up. Like,
1: I know.
2: That's not done
1: I know.
2: Anywhere. That's not done.
1: It's man. A big globe, and the assumption was there was no chance in hell the United States was advancing this far in the tournament.
2: Oh, no, I don't mean anything. I just mean for everything, right? Like, I mean, don't you? I mean, it's the semifinal games are huge. Spain and France is huge. What could wind up being England or Norway and Argentina is huge, and we're having them in the middle of the day,
1: yes.
2: In the middle of the week. What are we doing?
1: Because 72,000 people are still going to show up at the stadium, and it's the global audience. You're prime time in Europe. You're prime time in Scandinavia. Your prime time in all the other soccer loving nations of the world.
2: Yeah,
1: I'm gonna have the Yakko, Wacko, and Dot tell you all about it.
2: Yakko, what is Yakko, Wacko, and Dot?
1: The nations of the world by the Animaniacs.
2: Oh. Okay, all right, I didn't know that.
1: You not know that one? Hey, Tyshirt, can you find the nations of the world for me?
2: I thought that was like a law firm or something. I'm going to get Yakko, Wacko, and Dot after you.
1: No, just wait.
2: I want
1: for
2: a law firm where one of the lawyers' name is Wacko. I really want that.
1: Actually, you know what? That would sell pretty well here in Los Angeles, I believe. I think we could get that up on a few billboards, and people would be all over it. Tyshirt, just let me know when you've got that one queued up for me, will you?
2: Oh, my goodness.
1: No, I mean, I'm now going to... You're going to have a whole other bit of culture that you're now going to intake here in a moment. But I think that's really it. All right, ready? Here we go.
8: United States, Canada, Mexico, Panama, Haiti, Jamaica, Peru, Antigua, Barbuda, St. Lucia, and Cuba, Granada, El Salvador, too, Dominica, Colombia, Venezuela, Honduras, Guyana, and still
1: cover version,
8: Guatemala, yeah. Bolivia, then Argentina, and then the Bahamas, Brazil, hey. Costa Rica, Belize, Nicaragua, and Chile, Seychelles, Trinidad, and Tobago, Paraguay, Uruguay, Suriname, the Dominican Republic, Barbados.
2: I did not hear Madagascar in there. I did not hear that.
1: Well, it would keep going. I mean, there's more nations of the world. I mean, they go all the way around the globe in an educational forum. This was from the Animaniacs from way back in the day. That was a cover version of them.
2: This is an event that we have here that we spent a lot of money on, that this is who we need to be beholden to. Because when all events go on across the globe, if it's two Americans in the final at Wimbledon, are they going to say, you know, we're going to have this different time so everybody in the United States can see it? No, I'm not going to do it. Not going to do that for us, man. Not going to do it. But we're going to do this and to help come on, man. Like, hey, we're inconvenienced every single Olympics, every single World Cup, because we are furthest away from every other nation, and everybody else is closest to the time frame than we are. Everybody. I think even in Australia, they're closer, and they're like 45 hours ahead of us or behind us, whatever. But like, we're always inconvenient. Now, here's our event. Okay, we got big games. No, we're going to put them on 3 o'clock in the afternoon.
1: Who was inconvenienced? That gold medal game was in primetime viewing for me because I was sitting here on air on Fox Sports Radio, baby.
2: What time was that, Mike Harmon? Tell me what time that was. Yeah, what time was that?
1: Five.
2: Yeah, okay.
1: But I was awake. I was alert. I was jacked up about it.
2: Oh, man.
1: But we have a choice. It's about programming choices versus your governing body is located in France. And they're going to do what they need for themselves.
2: I hope the rest of the globe appreciates what we're doing. I hope they really appreciate that.
1: Well, I mean, look, it doesn't matter for you. You just watch the match over lunch.
2: Yeah, well, no, for me, but I look out for everybody, Mike Harmon. I look out for
1: the man of the people.
2: And I know. And I know that when I hear goals scored, I listen to my out my window and I hear a lot of people cheering going, man, no one's at work. No one is working.
1: Well, they're all working from home. I take the positive spin that they've decided and elected and whatever business that they operate within, they've allowed them to continue the work from home.

0: licenses, notices, and agreements with the folks that inspect for cleanliness and all, and then take whatever that you ordered, a salad, gyros, whatever it might be, and go back to the office or load up your phone while you sit outside and enjoy some sunshine. For other folks, they were going to happy hour. I mean, it works out really well. 3 o'clock happy hour on a Friday.
1: I just hope they appreciate it. They appreciate this favor that we were doing for them, having this happen.
0: Look at that.
1: I just hope they do. Meanwhile, a big punch was thrown in the NBA. A big punch was thrown by Victor Wembanyama as he has agreed to a 5-year, $252 million maximum rookie scale contract extension. ESPN First reporting this on Friday. Wemby posting on social media, "Spurs family, I'm here to stay. Whatever it takes." Now, why is this a big deal? Well, of course, Wemby's going to get this money. He's who the league is going to be built around for the next decade. He could have taken a super maximum.
0: No, super maximum.
1: He could have taken the super max that would have escalated this contract another $50+ million. But he took a little bit less to save the Spurs, roughly $50 million over the next 5 years. So, you know, he could have taken that. Now, okay, that's really $10 million a year, but okay, he's still doing something good, right? He could have taken the supermax, but he's taking a little bit less because he wants to be able to have money out to build people around, to build around. They can come back and play alongside him. He says, "I learned a lot of lessons this year and this, you know, with everything we did getting to the finals." So, this is something he feels very strongly about. And doing the right thing, right? Because hopefully because he says, "I learned a lesson, but I don't know what they are yet." That's what he said right after they got eliminated by the Knicks. "I learned, but I don't know what they are yet." And maybe the lesson is, taking less money so we can have a few extra million dollars to bring in that guy that, hey, right now projects to be maybe our seventh guy or our eighth guy, but maybe by the time the playoffs start, he gets hot. He's a guy that we need off the bench, and we have him because we're able to give him money. Maybe this money is going to allow us to get our Landry Shamet or our Mitchell Robinson or someone like that. This is the Knicks continuing to show everybody this is how you build a team. And this, honestly, Mike, this is more shocking to me than the Knicks winning the title. Because the Knicks winning the title, you look at the talent they put out there, and eventually talent rises up. Look, it's the best starting five in the NBA. Top to bottom, when you're saying 1 through 5, they don't have the best player in the NBA. They got a top 5 player in Jalen Brunson. But top to bottom, this is the best starting five in the NBA. So you want to think they can get to a point where they can win. They've been title contenders. But the fact that the Knicks, okay, the Knicks, the New York Knicks, think about the 20-some-odd years they had leading up to getting Jalen Brunson, right? This was Isaiah Thomas coming in and mismanaging the team, Phil Jackson coming in and completely mismanaging the team, not being able to go get free agents. Madison Square Garden was not a destination, despite the fact it's the most famous arena in the world. Nobody wanted to go play there. But then Leon Rose shows up, and all of a sudden, the Knicks are the destination. They got their top 3 guys off the bench outside of Mitchell Robinson to re-sign for the money that the Celtics spent to take Mitchell Robinson away from the Knicks. The Knicks are now showing you that their front office, this is the blueprint now for this year and maybe next in the NBA. If you can get your star players to take a little less money, if you can get them to buy in, if you can sell them on, this is a great atmosphere. Look at what can happen for you if you can win. Guys aren't going to just take less money to say, "I think we can win." But look at when the Knicks can say, "Hey, you take less money, look what winning means." These guys are all legends now. These guys are all making money outside of the NBA, outside of the Knicks. Again, Landry Shamet's got a mural outside of MSG after the threes against the Cavs. Like, you have players going, "Oh, this is what it means to win in New York. And yes, I will take less money to make this happen." And now the Knicks front office is what everybody in the NBA is aspiring to be. I never thought we would get that day. I mean, this is 20-some-odd years of absolute mismanagement every single year. And now the Knicks front office, this is the model in the NBA. Huh, what a time to be alive.
0: What did I tell you? Before free agency started, this is where you were going to go. Every star, every would-be superstar was going to be asked. And then it becomes the question of, does it create a standoff, or do you have a guy that can see the vision? Because with a guy like Victor Wembanyama, he's going, "All right, I get 250. I've also got whatever other endorsements, whatever else. And this is the first of what I hope to be, will be many, many,

0: contracts in that $300 to $500 million varietal, right? I mean, leaving $50 million on the table? Cool. Some teams will do that, you know, or some players will exercise that. Others are going to do the LeBron of, okay, I'll do it, but what are you going to give me? Well, how are you going to use the money, right? That's the story from the LeBron camp from a couple weeks ago. Now we've got chirps out of Summer League of folks associated with the PA that are kind of salty as what they did with the second apron and everything else, and they're asking for an unraveling of that already. So you've got that swirling in the background now, Smith. But yes, your Knicks, we predicted they would ruin the NBA. And this is how we can manifest itself. In this case, good for the Spurs. We'll see what the next superstar is that bristles. And we start hearing from Shams how, yeah, I was asked to take that $50 million less. I'll see you in hell. Find that $50 million somewhere else.
1: Yeah. But I mean, look, not everybody's going to do it.
0: Sure.
1: But the Knicks are showing you that if you get the, if you can buy in, look what we can accomplish. Because, I mean, yeah, everybody's getting paid, but don't you want to win? Don't you want to be a legend? Like the Knicks are Knicks showed you can be a legend if you win this title here. And not every place is New York. And, you know, are you going to be the absolute? Like Josh Hart, if he won the championship with the Spurs or with Oklahoma City, yeah, he'd be a guy that won a championship. But now Josh Hart is immortal, right? OG Anunoby is immortal. Jalen Brunson is like seven layers of immortal. He has like his, he's got like his what do you call it? His Voldemort,
0: the Horcruxes.
1: The Horcruxes. Yeah. Like, you got like seven or eight of those and you can't find. He's still going to be that guy. He's still that powerful, right? Like, this is what they have shown what you can accomplish. And Jalen Brunson leading the way, taking all of that less money. This is what we can do. Karl-Anthony Towns going to be up for contract extension. You know he's going to buy in and they're going to be able to do that and keep this thing going. I mean, the Knicks being the model franchise. A day I think I never thought I'd say that. Knicks winning the title, when they brought in Brunson, they built, I said, okay, we have a chance. They have a chance of that, right? We had a pretty good team here. But, you know, obviously there's some things can happen. But the Knicks being the model franchise and strategies in the front office that other teams are emulating, never in a million years. Never thought I would see
0: that. Took a couple of years of buy-in and patience. But again, looking at the economic realities that teams are going to come to grips with here, and we've seen it a little bit in free agency. You've seen it a little bit with the trades of, all right, what is the boogeyman of the first and second apron, and what does it mean for the decisions we're making on contracts now as we look at what the team is and long-term commitments to players? And so, yeah, if you're going to go down a road of long-term planning, yeah, that's what you need to emulate, because you need some money left on the table for other players. Again, you know, knowing that the punitive nature of the second apron and the restrictions that it'll put on you for how you rebuild if things go wrong, you know, say a guy breaks his wrist and can't play and you suddenly plummet in the standing, which will not happen to the Knicks. I just do it to see if I could get a visceral reaction.
1: That happens, I'm going to kill. Every time you do that, I grab my keys in my hand. I look at my sharpest one. I go, this would just go right along the paneling, right along.
0: Right along that silver there. Yeah,
1: right,
0: no,
1: that'd
0: be good.
1: Oh, yeah.
0: But you get my point. It's like this is to be emulated. And now it's the curiosity of how many teams can find their A or B player to get on board with it. And clearly the Spurs have that. Now Wemby's looking to be immortal Highlander wise on a much larger scale, because Spurs, as we all know, have a nice history of winning.
1: Exit out about a Fresca exit Swollen Dome, except when they play the Knicks for a title in the last calendar year. Jason Smith, Mike Harmon, live from the Fox Sports Radio studios. Coming up next, one of the more shocking NFL stories of the last couple of months. We break it down with a very special guest, Jason and Mike, Fox Sports Radio. 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
1: 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So some big NFL stuff to get to, including one of the craziest stories in quite some time. Joining us now on the hotline, nobody better. The longtime NFL insider, he is a Hall of Fame voter. 33rd team. He's on Twitter at JasonCole62. It is Jason Cole. J. Cole, what's happening, man?
14: Whenever this music starts, man.
1: Nothing. I called you a Hall of Fame voter. I called you Hall of Fame voter.
14: What's your sudden revelation or change of stance?
1: No, I just need to borrow money.
14: Name is in the Hall of Fame, or you just want to borrow money?
16: Yeah, well, he probably needs to borrow money, but
14: are you investing in some financial scheme?
1: Yeah, me and Jalen Brunson are investing in salad. That's what it is.
14: Podcast idea. I'm going to talk about the Mets all the time.
1: No, you know, honestly, you said something I didn't realize. I was waiting all day to ask you this because Harmon and I talked about this last night when it was announced yesterday that the Commanders were retiring John Riggins, number 44. And when that story first came out yesterday, I said, you mean it's not retired already? The guy went in the Hall of Fame in the 90s. He's the most recognizable player in Redskins Commanders history. I said, there's
14: no
1: way.
14: He has one of the greatest quotes in the history of modern culture. Relax, Sandy baby. Nothing gets better than him talking to Sandra Day O'Connor when he was in the middle of a banquet and telling Sandra Day O'Connor to relax.
1: Relax.
14: Love John Riggins. Yes.
1: I'm like, there's no way. They haven't retired his number yet. I would have thought for sure. Of course they retired his number.
14: I can't speak for the Commanders/their previous incarnations and what they said. I would assume, did the Jets retire his jersey?
16: The Mohawk.
1: He wasn't a legend with the like he was with Washington.
14: He was pretty darn good. He did no because he didn't have a Super Bowl run because the Jets. He only had one of those. I was I was watching that Jeopardy with the only team since the merger not to make the Super Bowl. It was the Jets was the answer. I thought that was just a beautiful thing. Anyway,
1: well,
14: so
1: we're working up from that because we for the longest time we were who's the only team since the merger to never win their division, and it took us until the 2000s to do that. The 2000s to win the division.
14: got shut out. That's classic.
1: Oh,
14: all right. Well, so what do we got? What's Tarrion Armstead and where he's going to end?
1: I was going to ask you about that. Tarrion Arnold, like, this guy is facing what could be life in prison, and not only has the Florida judge ruled he doesn't need to wear a GPS because he could work out with other teams are contacting him about working out. Apparently he already worked out for a team. I'm like, what is the NFL do? What are teams doing?
14: Does this tell you a lot that Brendan Sorsby can't get in the supplemental draft, but Tarrion Arnold, no problem. Kidnap somebody. Yeah, we don't worry. See, this is what I'm telling you. Gambling scares them more than anything else. But on Tarrion Arnold, I don't know what, like, if I was a GM, I would really step carefully. Like, you have to go to the team president or owner and say, hey, look, I want to work this guy out just so we know what's going on, just in case something opens up. But, and if I was the owner, I'd probably say, yeah, we might want to wait on this one. You know, like, we can put this one off for a while. Like, this is the desperation for guys who can cover. This is what it's about. It's like, oh, we have a chance to get a free player, you know, on a controlled contract or, you know, whatever it's going to be. Yeah, people are going to look at this one and they're going to take a long look at a player like this and see what the legal process is about. But if he's hung up at all, like kidnapping, and like he was evidently on the live stream watching it, like this is as Florida thing as there happens in the NFL. I just got to say that, you know, like this has every bit of a Florida guy on it. That's what I love about it. But I also love the Nick Saban letter vouching for him. And as I was reading the letter, I was thinking, yeah, this is sort of like Urban Meyer when he used to have Aaron Hernandez over to the house. Oh, he's a fine young man. We love this kid. He'll turn around. Don't worry.
1: Fox Sports Radio, yeah, the Jason Smith Show with Mike Harmon. Now to drop the mic.
16: I didn't know if he had another line after that one.
1: I don't know, man. Yeah.
14: There's nothing else to say other than Aaron Hernandez used to go over to the Urban Meyer's house to do the prayer sessions. They thought, oh, this will straighten him out. Nah, not so much.
16: Speaking of prayer sessions, I've had a lot of them this offseason for my beloved Chicago Bears. Caleb Williams went a step further and went and met with the Pope and handed him a jersey, signed it off. So is that reading good things for
14: now,
16: me?
14: Is he the Pope or is he the Pope?
16: The Pope.
14: Is it because it's the Bears?
16: The Bears, the Pope.
1: And he's the Pope.
14: The Bear, the Pope. Yeah. So he's the Pope.
16: And he's a Sox fan, so he's all right by me.
14: I love the Sox fan thing. Even with Harold Baines in the Hall of Very
16: You
14: good.
16: Stop. Hall of Famer.
14: He's in the Tony La Russa, Jerry Reinsdorf Hall of Fame. That's what he's in, because that was the most rigged vote of all time.
16: How dare you? If only those damn knees hadn't given out so early.
14: Does it say the Pope on the back of the jersey? Did they do that?
16: I believe it does.
14: That's awesome. God, I love that. That's so great. So you guys,
1: I think the back of the jersey, you should
14: every cent that you have, go to Vegas now. Go to Vegas. It would be like Albert Brooks and, you know, Coming to America, or not, what was that movie where Across America or something like that? Where Shelley Duvall, you know, gambles away all their money or something like that.
1: Yeah, I saw Electric Horseman. A horse came through here with lights on.
0: Oh, yeah, yeah, yeah. No, I know what you're talking about.
16: Lost in America?
1: Yeah, Lost in America.
14: Lost in America. What you should do after the show is done, hop in the car. In fact, you can probably do the rest of the show on, you know, on a headset, you know, on your cell phone as you drive to Vegas. And put all your money on the Bears to win the Super Bowl.
16: Yeah, I think I would just get across the state line. I don't think I need to go all the way into Vegas for that one. But maybe does that counterbalance meeting the Pope?
14: Barstow.
16: Yeah.
1: I'm looking at a picture of the jersey that Williams gave to the Pope, and it actually says Iceman on it. So that's what he gave to him.
14: Man, that's you wow. can't call him Iceman. No wow. way. No way.
1: I got nothing from you guys on the Iceman line. Iceman. Come on.
14: George, wow. come on, man. You can't wow. like George Gervin, man.
1: Right.
14: You know, you can't. Yeah, George, there's only one Iceman, and that's George Gervin.
16: King Parsons, World Class Championship Wrestling, 1985.
14: Okay, there we go. All right, your question about the Bears. Is,
1: no, that was all. He just wanted to talk. He just wanted to get the Bears in and talk about the jersey. That's okay. What it was. No.
14: All right. Where's the next question coming?
1: Okay. Because I'm channeling you with this question, right? I'm channeling you with this question from the story this week. You saw the ESPN story where Seth Wickersham followed Sean Payton for a period of time, head coach
14: it's
1: of the
14: one
1: Broncos.
14: Of the greatest. I sent Seth a message last night. It was so great.
1: Oh, okay.
14: It's so great.
1: All right. What message did you send him?
14: I just thought about great. Well, there's a book idea I've always had. I don't want to get too deep into this, but I don't know if you guys ever read the book 48 Minutes by Bob Ryan and Terry Pluto, where Pluto and Ryan are following it's a night in the life of the NBA, where Terry Pluto was covering the Cleveland Cavaliers and Ryan was covering the Celtics. And so they did a breakdown of the Larry Bird Celtics against the Ron Harper, Brad Doherty, Cleveland Cavaliers when they were in sort of the early days of developing. And it's a really great look at how the NBA works and how it functions. And so I've always wanted to do a football book like that. But it's hard to get coaches to agree to that kind of access. But Sean Payton was one of the few guys who I got to agree to it, but it was trying to find another coach willing to do it and sort of break down an NFL game in book form. Like, what is the thinking going on here? What are you anticipating? All the factors that go into a game. And I thought it was genius. And what I thought that Seth did captured perfectly in this story. He's one of the greatest writers in America for sports writing, you know, today, him and Wright Thompson and a handful of others. But, you know, Seth was able to get inside the mindset, the thinking, the approach of a team going into a game. And I've always just wanted to do that, sort of amplify it and do it from both ends and then describe the game. Because again, I wanted to do sort of 48 minutes. And so what I sent to Seth is, this is just, it's awesome. You know, like the story is awesome. Now it's long. It takes, you know, it's a good, you know, you got to have some time carved out and you got to focus on this. But I thought it was just a great look into the mindset of meetings, what coaches think, how they describe things, you know, the anxiety and the angst that goes into what they do. It's just brilliant work by Seth Wickersham.
1: All right. And you're going to do a Jets game. Okay, good. I like that. I like that idea. Okay.
16: He's going to coach the Jets.
14: The issue is you got to get – coaches are so secretive that – they don't trust, and they don't trust that you're going to keep stuff secret for a long period of time. And that's always been the problem with this. So it's trying to find two coaches who are willing to participate. So there you go.
1: Okay. All right. Now here's where I was going to say I was channeling you, because I'm going to give the big thing coming out of this article was that a couple of years ago, Sean Payton said he had the idea of offering the head coaching job to Bill Belichick, letting him be the head coach for as long as it took him to break Don Shula's record. Then he would step down and Sean Payton would run the team again. He would be the offensive coordinator while Belichick would get the wins. And I thought about you because my first thought was in your voice. I'm going to try to do in your voice and go. And here's what you would say, how much did Sean Payton hate Don Shula to make this something that he wanted to do? Nothing from you? Nothing from you on that?
14: Yeah, I wouldn't think about it that way.
1: Come on, man. That was a great line.
14: I give you credit for you know, searching into my deep and dark past. Because Don Shula is part of that dark past, because I had to cover the end of that the end of that era, unfortunately. No, I think that that's, I give him credit that mostly that's a nod to Belichick, who he is, he's so close to. I don't look at that one as a negative, like, I don't take that as sticking it to Shula. Although it can, I'm sure there's some hatred there because Shula obviously didn't like Belichick, especially at the end, and made the mistake of not hiring Belichick when he was a young coach. So that's on Shula as well. But, I know there's no love lost between those two, but to me, Peyton, that's more of a nod to Belichick and just how much he admires because those guys used to practice against each other, during training camp, and they would spend a lot of time together talking about stuff. And, I think that, Peyton certainly thinks of himself on the genius level of Belichick. I wouldn't necessarily altogether agree with that, but yeah, he's not far removed, certainly, from Belichick. That's how I would view it. That's a really serious answer to something that should have been a lot funnier.
1: He's on Twitter at JasonCole62. That is at JasonCole62. J. Cole, as always, buddy. Appreciate it, man. We'll talk to you next week.
14: That moment. I blew it. I totally blew it. And it's like, maybe you paid one to... No, that's too dark. I can't do that. All right, we're out. Later.
16: See you, buddy.
1: All right.
0: I blew it. Sorry.
1: It was a good line.
16: It was a pretty good impression.
1: Yeah, I thought it was bad. Good.
16: Yeah.
1: You never know how, with comedy, you never know how it's
16: going. That's true.
1: Time now to find out what's trending in the wide world of sports from Special Delivery Steve DeSager. SD, what do you got for us?
2: They've been in a rain delay for quite some time in St. Louis, and they're due to resume the game, Cardinals and Braves, in 5 minutes at 11:40 Eastern time.
1: Sweet!
2: And it's scoreless in the top of the fourth, so this one may be going for a while. The Yankees game in D.C. had a rain delay at the start. They're now in the ninth inning, and the Yankees have taken the lead 4-3 on a Jazz Chisholm two-run homer. Austin Wells has followed with a long ball, so 5-3 Yankees at the Nationals in the top of the ninth. Blue Jays lead at San Diego 5-2, bottom of the sixth inning. It's now Arizona 6-2 at the Dodgers in the bottom of the fifth. It's an all bullpen game for the LA staff because Shohei Ohtani is not pitching this weekend, and he'll miss the All-Star game next week. He is DHing this weekend. He'll lead off homer tonight, but Ohtani has left knee irritation. He'll get treatment on it, fluid drain. And at San Francisco, it's Giants 1, Rockies 1, bottom of the fifth inning. Victories for the Angels and Texas. That Texas win was 7-3 over Houston, despite a 30th homer this year from Yordan Alvarez. White Sox 14-1 over the A's, who've lost seven straight. Tristan Peters hit for the cycle. Cleveland won its game as well, snapping a Miami six-game win streak 3-2. Boston won its seventh in a row, 6-2 at the Mets. Sonny Gray 11-1 after pitching six innings for the win. Milwaukee at Pittsburgh rained out. Detroit won its sixth straight. Tampa Bay with a win, 7-2 over the Seattle Mariners. So it's looking like the Rays will still have a four-game edge on the Yankees in the AL East. As for the World Cup news, the quarterfinal in L.A. today went to Spain over Belgium 2-1 on a goal in the 88th minute. Spain outshot them 17-5. Two more games coming on Saturday. 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The Spurs gave Victor Wembanyama a 5-year extension in the WNBA. 21,000 fans on hand in Montreal to see Dallas beat Toronto 108-95, 34 points for Paige Beckers. Number one Jannik Sinner swept Novak Djokovic in their Wimbledon semifinal, so he'll face Alexander Zverev in Sunday's final. Sinner's won 17 straight sets now, and he took the Wimbledon title last year. Zverev just won the French Open last month. Scottie Scheffler missed the cut at the Scottish Open. Rory McIlroy's in a three-way tie for the lead. Back to you.
1: Thank you, Steve-O. The Jason Smith Show with my best friend, Mike Harmon. Coming up next, we're going to play a game. It's Positivity Friday.
16: Yeah.
1: Friday's a good night for a game. A brand new game we have never played before, coming off one of the biggest stories of the day. That's next right here. Jason and Mike Fox.
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1: As we get set, final weekend for the All-Star break in Major League Baseball.
2: Yay.
1: A big story as far as that goes coming up in about 10 minutes, but... Speaking of massive stories in sport, massive, this story is massive.
2: Massive.
1: You probably woke up to the news today that the best golfer in the world, Scottie Scheffler, missed the cut at the Scottish Open. Now, not that big a deal. He gets extra rest for the Open Championship. But the last time Scottie Scheffler missed a cut on the PGA Tour was August 12th of 2022.
2: Wow.
1: Okay. That's the last time Scheffler missed the cut on the PGA. People have gone to college and graduated, and he has made every single cut at every event he has played at since August 12th, 2022. So, that being said, we're going to play a game right now. It's the Scottie Scheffler missed cut game, playing as myself, Mike Harmon,
2: yeah,
1: Steve DeSager, and Alex Teicher. Are you ready?
2: Let's go.
1: Okay. I'm going to tell you about something that happened in sports, and you tell me if this happened the last time Scottie Scheffler missed a cut on the tour. Here we go. Number one. Had Jalen Brunson played a game yet for the Knicks the last time Scottie Scheffler missed a cut on the NBA tour, on PGA tour?
2: No.
1: Had Jalen Brunson played one game for the Knicks yet? Okay, you got no. Steve-O?
2: Yeah, that was a no.
1: Okay.
2: I assume Teicher? Just because it was an August golf tournament.
1: Okay.
10: The answer to that so quick. Makes me want to say yes.
2: Well, I was quicker.
10: I said yes. Yeah. I say yes.
1: Jalen Brunson had yet to play a game for the Knicks. Just think about that. The last time. His first game was the fall of that year.
2: How about that?
1: Had Erling Haaland played a game for Manchester United yet?
2: For Man City.
1: I'm sorry, for Man City yet. He played a game.
2: The answer's no.
1: No. No, there you go. See? Trick question. Aha. Uh-huh. Had he played a game yet for Manchester City? Donned that nice blue jersey for Man City?
2: No.
1: The last time Scottie Scheffler missed a cut?
2: I'll
1: August
2: say no.
1: 12th, 2022. Okay, no, no.
10: Absolutely not, Jason. That would have been massive.
1: Erling Haaland played his first game for Man City on July 30th, 2022. He had played two games for Man City before Scottie Scheffler missed a cut.
11: Erling Haaland meets the World Cup! The World Cup meets Erling Haaland!
1: Had the Kelce brothers launched their New Heights podcast the last time Scottie Scheffler missed a cut? Did we know what the New Heights podcast was?
2: Well, it might have existed, but I didn't know it did, so okay. I'm going to say no.
12: I'll say no.
1: Okay. All right.
10: Absolutely, it did. It was massive.
1: It was bad.
2: By the way, Mr. and Mrs. Kelce out and about at a teammate's wedding.
1: Yeah.
2: Ex-teammate's wedding.
1: this weekend. Saw a story that like people are buying the garbage from the wedding.
0: They sold out.
1: $25.
0: Yeah. They did a good job. I mean, you got all these machines where you could print the labels or etch a logo onto it. Yeah, and little pieces that were thrown about in New York.
1: How do you know that you have the garbage? New York is like, this is awesome. We're just going to bring all our trash and sell it.
2: What about the provenance?
0: Yeah, no.
2: Where's the certificate of authenticity?
0: Yeah, look, you're gambling. You're gambling with garbage.
1: This was a fork that was used by Brad Pitt. All right. The New Heights podcast had not debuted the last time Scottie Scheffler missed a cut.
0: It debuted
1: in September of that year.
0: Really? It's that old?
1: Nobody knew. Yes, 4 years, a little bit less than 4 years.
2: I feel like you're going to, had social media begun the last time? Because these are things that we're kind of taking for granted here. Amazing, some of them.
1: Were the Cleveland Indians known as the Cleveland Guardians the last time Scottie Scheffler missed a cut on the tour?
2: I'll say yes.
0: Yeah.
1: Okay.
0: Yes, no. Tepidly.
10: No, they were not.
1: Your tepid yeses are correct. That was the first year they were known as the Cleveland Guardians.
0: That's crazy.
1: Will this
2: Cardinals game after the rain delay be ending in the next 4 years before the next miscut by Scottie Scheffler?
0: No.
1: Had Brock Purdy played a game at quarterback for the 49ers yet? Had Brock Purdy played for the Niners yet?
2: Does that include a game, exhibition game?
1: A game. Had he played in any game for the 49ers yet?
0: I do like the cut of your jib, though, Steve.
2: I'll say yes, then.
0: I'm going to say no.
10: Absolutely not.
1: Like tie shirt knows.
10: You try to trick me, Jay.
1: Brock Purdy had not played a game in quarterback.
10: I knew it.
1: For the 49ers. Yeah.
10: Absolutely Tyshirt
1: wearing,
10: not.
1: Wearing his Brock Purdy jersey into
0: one.
1: No,
0: that's a good one, though.
1: I'll tell you all of that. All right. We'll play this game again, but coming up next, boy, do we have a big story ahead of All-Star Weekend in Major League Baseball. Jason and Mike Fox.
10: I don't want to play what an Egyptian head coach said. We are Fox.
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15: 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The new Harlan Coben mystery, I Will Find You, on Netflix tumbles out of the top 3 to 5. And House of the Dragon on HBO Max is in at 4. Season 3 of Silo on Apple TV debuts at 3. The final season of The Bear on FX on Hulu soars up to 2. 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
2: 2 hours and 45 minutes. Play resumed after 10:45 Central. It's going to be a long night there. Already has been. Blue Jays in the 8th lead at San Diego 5-2. And it's now Diamondbacks 8-2 at the Dodgers. All bullpen game for LA as Shohei Ohtani is not pitching this weekend and will miss the All-Star game. He's going to have fluid drained on the knee. Left knee irritation is the problem. He is DHing this weekend and hit a leadoff homer tonight. Rockies still tied at San Francisco 1-1. Top of the 6th. Boston won at 7th straight. Detroit won at 6th in a row. A's lost their 7th straight game 14-1 at the White Sox. The Yankees have won with 2 homers top of the 9th. 5-3 at Washington. Milwaukee at Pittsburgh rained out. World Cup, Spain 2-1 over Belgium in LA. I'm Steve DeSager.
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1: 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You will get it. 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Like it, don't like it, agree, disagree. Again, we put all the content up. 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You will see it. Check it out. Mike and I love putting the content we do out for you every single night. So tonight in Major League Baseball, and a real downer of a storyline because he is the biggest star in the game, and I'm everybody hoping we would see him in the All-Star game next week. We are not, as Shohei Ohtani is not going to participate in the All-Star game. He is dealing with knee irritation, something that has bothered him on and off throughout his career. He was supposed to pitch tonight. He is not. So anybody who thought Ohtani was pitching and saw that, my goodness, the Diamondbacks have 8 runs. No, Ohtani did not pitch. So he gets scratched tonight, but he is DHing. He's going to DH for the weekend series, but he's not going to the All-Star game. Instead, he's going to have some, quote, interventions on his knee to put him in the best position for the second half of the season. Basically, his left knee is going to get drained, pain-relieving injection in L.A. on Sunday, not going to expect or expect the procedure to impact his ability to pitch after the All-Star break. But right now, the Dodgers not sure when that's going to be. So basically, Ohtani, knee irritation, skipping the All-Star game, which sucks. Instead, he's going to have treatment. This goes back to something that the Dodgers really have to realize, and we've talked about this for a long time. Shohei Ohtani's body is not a body that is conducive to him going through the rigors of pitching as much as he has. It just isn't. And we talked about the Dodgers. The smart thing to do is to be to make him a closer. Make him a closer. He doesn't have to throw a lot of pitches because we've already seen. He's had 2 Tommy John surgeries, right? Couple of UCL injuries, right? He's got lingering knee issues. When has he had lingering knee issues in the past? Well, when he's been pitching. When's he had lingering knee issues with the Dodgers? When he's pitched as much as he has so far this year. I get he wants to start. I understand this, but be honest, his body at this point, you know, over the age of 30, he's played a while, he's pitched a while, he's hit a while. It's not built to withstand the rigors of being a starting pitcher in Major League Baseball, from the elbow to the knee, and he's so valuable as a hitter. Obviously, he's a, you know, 4-time MVP. You need to make sure you're getting the most out of him in his career. And so far, the pitching injuries have not kept him out of a ton of big games, but it's kept him out of games, right? His entire time with the Angels. Okay, well, the Angels, the Angels stink, but when he goes to the Dodgers, he's been pretty healthy for them. But the Dodgers, I think, as much as he wants to pitch, as much as this is something that he's done at what makes him the unicorn that he is, he's 32 now, and the Dodgers have to sit back and say, okay, what's going to keep him on the field for us the most? What's going to be the best thing we can do the rest of his career for him, for everything? He's not going to give up pitching entirely, but maybe, again, you make him a closer where he's pitching 60-some-odd innings a year instead of every fifth day he's out there for 5 or 6 innings. He's great. I mean, he's having a phenomenal year pitching, right? I talked about him. I said he's going to win the Cy Young this year. He's my Cy Young pick in the National League, and he is right there with what he is doing pitching. But you want to make sure he's healthy. And I don't think there's any more of a correlation you can draw to, okay, well, he was a big starting pitcher with his big responsibility with the Angels, couple of injuries that knocked him out, right? Pitching, he couldn't do it anymore. This is the first time he has started for the Dodgers. And first half of the year, he's got to miss the All-Star break because he's got the knee injury has come back again. Yeah, I get that he's 8-2. His ERA is 1.79. Again, he's having a tremendous year right now. His whip is under 1. But you want to make sure Ohtani's there
18: every day for you. And DH has been fine. You don't have to put him back on the field. He'll be your DH for the rest of his career. But pitching, you have to do something. And look, I would say, I don't know how much you can pitch again the rest of the way, but yeah, okay, let's try you closing, where the rigors of throwing 60-some-odd innings, instead of here he is at 85 at the All-Star break already, and you're going to get him up into 130, 140. He hasn't had those kind of innings in a long time, right? The last time he went 130 innings was three. He was still with the Angels when he did it 3 years ago. I don't know that you can do that to him again. So I think the Dodgers have to make a really tough decision when it comes to Ohtani.
0: No, it's tough all around. But, I mean, we look at where we're at. The Dodgers have absolutely been crushing it. They're losing tonight, although Ohtani did homer. So those that came to the game thinking they were going to get in the pitch, well, you didn't get that. But you at least watched him trot around the bases. So you got that little victory. But you're also looking at a team that has been just hit with injuries one after another. And you expect that when you play, you know, an extra.

0: publicized or whatever, the most important DH going since Harold Baines. That we're still, sorry, I had to do it since Jimmy Cole tried to cut me to the creek earlier. Another guy whose career was brilliant and then knee issues popped up and precluded him from playing the outfield. Because once upon a time, they did keep track of, hey, this guy's really leading the league when it comes to outfield assists. But for Shohei Ohtani, if this now becomes a degenerative thing or something that becomes an issue where he's got to miss every couple of days in the lineup, well, now it starts to compound. And you're not worried about what he is as a pitcher or performer 5 years from now. You're trying to win in 2026. But the reality is, if you let it go, you have no idea how much that starts to compound itself. And as you get to September and October, which are really the only months that matter for the Dodgers, is he available to you? So, yeah, a week of rest at the All-Star break is all fine and good, but how are you managing this going forward?
1: Yeah, I mean, look, and I get that him closing, and that's the whole thing. It's not just as simple. It's a difficult thing. It's not just as simple as, well, he can close, because you're worried about what do you do to the roster, because if he comes in to close, you lose the DH position and you have to, you know, manage it a little bit there. So I understand that, but really, you're bringing a guy in who's one of the best pitchers in Major League Baseball. If you're bringing him in to close, okay, you bring him in to close and you lose the DH position. Okay, you deal with that, right? If he's your closer, if he's your guy, and he's going to be closed out the World Baseball Classic, right? If he's your closer, you're bringing him in with a lead. You are expecting to walk away with three outs and a win. How many saves is he going to is a closer going to blow over the course of the year? Five, maybe, if he does, right? Let's just say he blows five games.
0: If he gets to keep the job.
1: Yeah, that's, yeah. Sorry, Shohei, you're done. But, like, let's say he blows five. Okay, so then you lose the DH for however long you go in the rest of those games. Mm-hmm. Remember, putting a runner at second base in the extra innings. Like, okay, I think the Dodgers, you could deal with that. I think that's an acceptable outcome of, okay, if the in the games that Shohei could blow, you could lose the position there. Okay, I think you can work it out. I don't think it's something that suddenly, oh, you're looking at a loss. Yeah, no, okay, so if you lose a DH spot, you lose a DH spot. It's okay. I think the Dodgers can find a way around it. Baseball is built and predicated on failure, right? Most of the guys that come up are not going to get a hit. So if you have a situation where a guy's not going to come up and get a hit, most likely, because you're going to bat there in that position, okay. All right, so I get it. It's a bit of a thing to figure out, but it's not that big a deal.
0: Yeah, you know, I do kind of dig the idea of it. And then what's his walkout music? I mean, that becomes the next part of the equation. I mean, you got what's Dieter Ruhle going to be playing on the organ?
1: Oh, no. Doesn't he walk out to I Love LA, which is, you know, what they play after they win games? Like, that would be saying, hey, the game's over, and here comes
0: I like that.
1: Rolling up, right? Hey,
0: well, this is a bit presumptive, isn't it? Well, let's go.
1: The game's over. No, I like if they did that. That would be really cool, because the other team would get really pissed. Oh, they think the game is over because Shohei is in. And they play it when he goes in, and then they play it when they win at the end.
0: I'm in.
1: They just pick it up right where the music ends, so they start the inning. So in the three outs, like, you hear the song right from where it left off. Let's go back to the song. We have it on pause. Like, it's on pause right here. We're going to play it. There we go. There's Randy Newman again. I Love LA.
0: More Randy Newman is a win for all of us.
1: I'm digging that. I'm digging that. But, I mean, look, I get that you want to do that. I get that you want to keep him a starter. I understand that. But, boy, you're looking at trying to manage his career where you're looking out for his body at this point. And the correlation, what they have in common with, here's all these innings he's pitching, here are his big injuries, right? And so far, this is more of a warning than it is anything else, because it looks like he's okay. He's been dealing mm-hmm. with the knee situation before. And, look, it's not so bad that he's not DHing tonight. You don't want it to turn into something worse. What, you know, more wear and tear on him. You know, you're doubling his innings pitched, you potentially the rest of the season, and you know they're going into the playoffs, so it's not going to be, well, hey, September 30th, Ohtani's got the jacket on for the last time, waving to the fans, going, goodbye, everybody, I'll see you. No, I mean, it's you're expecting a playoff run in this, at least two, maybe three starts from Ohtani over the course of the playoffs, probably more from him, so yeah, all of a sudden, this is a big workload that you're asking him to do, man. It's a big workload. Exit out about a Fresca exit, Swollen Dome, Jason Smith, Mike Harmon live from the Fox Sports Radio studios. We got more baseball on the way, but coming up next, we get back in to the biggest NBA story of the day. I didn't have Bam Adebayo punching Tyler Herro on my bingo.

0: card of big time stories from today, but yet this is a reality. This is where we're at. That's coming up next. Jason and Mike, this is Fox Sports Radio.
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19: It's Friday.

0: Yeah, Friday. Something about nice hot Fridays in the summer where it's like, yeah, man, tonight, gonna go out, air conditioned bar. Oh, I love nights like tonight.
1: Trivia night? Karaoke night? What are we thinking? Did you rent a karaoke room?
0: Trivia is a weekday thing. Friday, Saturday is for letting loose. Trivia is not really a Friday, Saturday type thing.
1: So you're going to go sing that New York song at a karaoke bar then?
0: It's more sunny. Concrete jungle wedge. Now look, hey, before we...
2: Concrete jungle where dreams are made of. There's nothing you can't do. Now you're in New York, New York, New York.
0: It's one of the top moments of my sports life right there, man.
3: One of the top moments.
0: Oh, dude, I'll tell you. But I don't know. The Mets winning in 86 was really big, man.
3: Stop it.
0: I mean, that was really big.
1: It's
0: the most famous World Series of all time.
1: Yeah, but in 86, okay? You were still the kid.
0: Yeah, no, that is true.
1: Right?
0: That
1: versus watching a lot of heartbreaking moments, realizing, like, as we're kids, I mean, we're coming out of college, coming into our 20s, there's still a lot of hope, and not that you extinguish it, but you haven't seen the hardships, changes in life, all the things that you experienced in your 30s and your 40s, and if your teams are terrible and give you nothing but bad headlines... I mean, you've talked about the Knicks and all the years of mismanagement, and that includes Isaiah Thomas and Phil Jackson, two guys that were supposed to know what the hell they were doing. Isaiah, for all sorts of reasons, Phil Jackson, I mean, he bet on Kristaps Porzingis, but bet poorly on a lot of other things, right?
0: You chose poorly.
1: But you look at what the Mets have been, right? You had 2015, okay, that's fine. You had a run-up to a World Series matchup against the Royals. We got to chronicle it here on air. But otherwise, they've let you down time and time again since that 86 run. The Jets are the Jets.
0: Yeah.
1: Mark Sanchez's AFC title game appearances and the butt fumble.
0: Yeah.
1: So to actually, at our ages, and all of you out there, pick your favorite team, pick your favorite squad, and how they've broken your heart time and time again, I think it holds a different meaning. At least I would like to think it does.
0: Oh, no, it's a top two moment. Like, it's Knicks winning the title and the Mets winning in 86. Like, it's a top two moment all time for me.
1: But that's what I mean. Like, there's an appreciation since, look, in your lifetime.
0: Yeah.
1: This is it for the Knicks.
0: Now, speaking of the Knicks, right, because this is a fun story before we get into the Tyler Hero.
1: Yeah. I'm throwing bows, baby. Let's go.
0: Some crazy stuff on Instagram today with Mitchell Robinson and Josh Hart, right? Mitch Robinson, who the Knicks declined to sign in the offseason. He signed a free agent deal with the Boston Celtics. He was going at it with a Celtics fan on social media the other day. Hey, don't forget we sent you guys home. Like, dude, you play for the Celtics now. You play for the Celtics. Him and Josh Hart, look, they were all close, but a message today was kind of weird where it seemed like they were going back and forth, and Mitchell Robinson put a message out on social media towards Josh Hart saying, blank that, you guys didn't want me. And now, is this something that is really serious? Is this Mitchell Robinson now pissed off, or is he showing you that he's mad? Is this part of the fun that they have going back and forth? Because you see some stuff with Josh Hart and Jalen Brunson, you go, they're best friends, right? Yes, they're best friends. It's all a joke. It's all a joke. But, you know, seeing this right here with Mitchell Robinson, and he's gained so much more of the conversation the last couple of weeks because he won with the Knicks. But, like, if he's serious when he says, yeah, y'all didn't want me, quite honestly, yeah, he's right about that. Whether he's legit mad or not, he is right, because we said it. If the Knicks wanted him, they would have kept him. If he was that big enough a guy, they would have gone into the second apron. They would have spent money. They would have made an offer to try to keep him. This is kind of the Knicks just didn't want to bring him back. Almost like in the offseason, you knew Pete Alonso was leaving the Mets because the Mets just didn't want to sign him, right? They didn't want to commit the money, and they weren't going to give him a big lowball offer. They just wanted to move on because Alonso was over 30. They had seen the best of him. You couldn't put him on the field defensively. They were, whatever reason, right or wrong, they had decided they were going to move on. And that's really what the Knicks decided. Like, because look, everybody else they brought back. They brought everybody else back, but Mitchell Robinson, they just let go right away to the Celtics because they knew we're not going to go and pay a guy who plays 15 minutes a game. We're not going to pay him $15 million a year or $20 million a year. We're not going to go into the second apron for Mitchell Robinson, right? He's more valuable to somebody else than he is to the Knicks. And he's a forever Knick. Biggest offensive rebound in Knicks history. He's a great offensive rebounder, right? He's got a special place in everybody's heart. It was emotional for me to see him go to the Celtics off the championship. Emotional for a lot of people. But I get the Knicks doing it, right? If they want him, they would have kept him. They replace him with Andre Drummond for $3 million a year, right? Like that's kind of what it is. You can't pay everybody, especially a guy who comes off the bench and has had injury issues, who every year was a guy that you had to worry about him staying healthy. You had to worry about him making free throws, when you could put him in the game, when you couldn't put him in the game. And the Knicks decide, we got a championship. Mitch was great. We're not going to go crazy spending money. So with Mitch saying they didn't want me, that's a tough pill to swallow, but they just didn't want him. I get it.
1: Yeah, I mean, because he had cryptically put out, what was it, a week and a half ago or whatever, that, you know, some nebulous message about, you know, the truth will be out and whatever. Like, no, it's that five stages of grief kind of thing that we've utilized through these processes for different teams coming off of their exits, is that you recognize whatever was said in those meetings, and that's the hard part, right? In our business, and in a lot of the entertainment side, that's why you have a buffer of your business manager, your agent, because sometimes you don't want to hear the hard truth. Evidently, Mitchell Robinson got to hear the hard truths of a situation, right? In terms of how they've gone about. And I get it. You're feeling like you did something wrong. You did somebody wrong, or somebody did you wrong because they brought everybody else back. That it can't just be about playing, because look what I did, right? They knew my role. And I played my role. You talk about the biggest offensive rebound, in Knicks history. And in a lot of cases, I mean, look, that's his calling card, right? Look at what he did. Offensive rebounds per game, off the charts, in terms of extending and giving you second possessions. They decided that the dollar value of that was not commensurate with what your market was. And the fact that he's a Boston Celtic, I think is probably, while he's relishing the chance to play them and to be a member of this hallowed organization, there's also they didn't like me enough to where I'm a member of the Celtics, right? Because that's the other part that is going to sting. They didn't like me enough that I was able to go across the street, basically, to a main competitor. Whether it's the Boston or Philadelphia, like going to either of those two teams kind of smacks you in the face a little bit more, right? I mean, it's just the reality. If they'd said, all right, yeah, you end up in a Western Conference squad, or you end up with an also-ran in the Eastern Conference, that's one thing. But you're going to a direct rival. So, yeah, I'm sure you're going to cause some beef or feel like anything directed at you is a little more of a personal slight because of that, even if it is play acting with Josh Hart.
0: Exit out by the Fresca, exit Swollen Dome, the Jason Smith Show with my best friend Mike Harmon. We have that big breakdown of Tyler Herro and bam, Adebayo coming up in a couple of minutes.
1: That
0: but
1: hurt.
0: First, it's special delivery. Steve DeSager, he's got what's trending right now in the wide world of sports, including a baseball game that I believe, Steve, it's just starting, right? We're starting at 9:30 on the West Coast. We're just beginning this game.
3: Comparatively, and the rain returned in the fifth inning, but apparently it's not quite as bad now. They're still playing in St. Louis. Bottom of the sixth, Atlanta now 1-0 over the Cardinals. It would be an official game. Play resumed after a long rain delay, 2 hours 45 worth. Play resumed at 10:45 Central Time. By the way, the Cardinals gave rookie second baseman J.J. Weatherholt an 8-year extension, potentially worth over $130 million. The Braves' lead in the NL East was 3 games over the Phillies and Marlins. who have each lost. The Marlins had won 6 in a row, but lost at home to Cleveland 3-2. Philadelphia was beaten 10-2 at Detroit. Tigers have won 6 straight. Philadelphia, the All-Star Game host, will have Kyle Schwarber and Bryce Harper in the Home Run Derby Monday in Philly. Milwaukee at Pittsburgh rained out tonight. They'll have a doubleheader on Saturday. The Diamondbacks lead at Dodger Stadium, now 9-3 over L.A., 3 Dodger errors included. It's top of the 8th, an all-bullpen game for the Dodgers. Shohei Ohtani, with the knee irritation, not pitching, and will miss the All-Star Game. However, as DH tonight, he did hit a leadoff homer. And the Rockies at Giants game is still 1-1, bottom of the 7th. Boston won its 7th in a row, 6-2 at the Mets. Sonny Gray, the winning pitcher, went 6 innings, 11-1 his record. The start of that game was delayed not due to weather, but due to the Red Sox travel issues coming from Chicago. Tampa Bay over Seattle, 7-2. Junior Caminero, his 28th homer. Mariners outfielder Julio Rodriguez could stay on the concussion IL over the weekend. The Yankees hit 2 homers, top of the 9th, and won 5-3 at Washington. Rain delay at the start in D.C., so that game ended near midnight Eastern time. Ben Rice of New York did hit his 29th home run of the season earlier. Yankees still 4 games back of the first place Rays in the AL East. Baltimore and Cincinnati each one at home. White Sox as well, 14-1 over the A's, who've lost 7 straight. Tristan Peters hit for the cycle. Wins for the Angels. And for Texas, which got 2 homers bottom of the 8th to beat Houston 7-3, despite Yordan Alvarez belting his 30th home run of the year. Rangers pitcher Jacob DeGrom will miss his start this Sunday with a strained glute. 1 quarterfinal at the World Cup in L.A. today. Spain on a goal in the 88th minute beat Belgium 2-1. Spain outshot them 17-5. That game was tied 1-1 at the half. Spain's semifinal is Tuesday afternoon against France in Dallas. Spain, by the way, now undefeated in regulation in its last 36 straight games, breaking its national record, 27-0 with 9 ties over that stretch. By the way, the record, 37 straight by Italy through 2021, and eliminating Belgium, notable because Belgium was undefeated in 18 straight until today. 2 more quarterfinals coming up on Saturday. England against Norway in Miami, where it's due to be about 90 degrees, 5 p.m. Eastern time. And then not exactly cold in Kansas City tomorrow night for Argentina against Switzerland. Again, the semis are next week. The excitement of the FIFA World Cup is now streaming live on Fox One, the official English streaming platform to catch every unforgettable moment. Fox One brings the action straight to your screen so you never miss a goal. Download Fox One and experience the FIFA World Cup live. The Spurs gave Victor Wembanyama a 5-year extension, potentially worth over $250 million. Rookie scale max. It includes a 5th-year player option. The NBA Summer League in Vegas started yesterday. On Friday, Chicago's Caleb Wilson had 35 points in his debut. The University of Michigan promoted Mike Boynton to head coach with a 2-year deal. Dusty May had left for the Dallas Mavericks job. Boynton is a former Oklahoma State head coach. He ran Michigan's top-ranked defense last season. And in the WNBA, Dallas beat Toronto 108-95, 34 points for Paige Beckers. But in this one, the game was in Montreal, and attendance was 21,000, a new regular season attendance record for the league. And Toronto plays in Montreal again on Sunday against New York. Back to you.
0: Thank you, Steve-O. So, the big NBA headline today, we have a lot of this coming up in the next half hour or so. Former Miami Heat teammates Bam Adebayo and Tyler Herro got into a physical altercation in Vegas earlier this morning, during which Adebayo threw a punch and struck Tyler Herro in the head. Apparently, this was a development that was been a while coming, as Herro put a couple of posts on social media that didn't paint Adebayo in the best light. His mid-range jumper is one of the worst in the NBA. And then a DM exchange that he had with a fan. The fan made it public, in which it's, which made it seem like Tyler Herro was criticizing Bam Adebayo. They ran into each other in Vegas, in a gym, a practice court in a Vegas hotel today. They had a little bit of a war of words, and Adebayo walked up and punched Tyler Herro in the face. Now, it turns out Herro is okay. He was actually doing some interviews after. He's got a little bit of a contusion or whatever it is on his face. And we've been dealing with the fallout of this story for the better part of the last few hours. And one of the things I can't believe we're at this point, Mike, because I waited till now to bring this up because it's been a while now. This is a full 12-ish or so hours after this happened, right? It's a full 12 hours. Where's the video of this? It's Vegas. There's video of stuff ever. I can only expect that this hotel is negotiating with TMZ for the price of this video. Like, where, how is the, how have we not seen this video yet? Right? Again, there's video. There's cameras everywhere. Why have we not seen this yet? How have we not seen this? Is this going to be some kind of weird release over the weekend? Oh, here's the video of Bam Adebayo walking up and hitting Tyler Herro, and they're just trying to figure out the money? Because I can't believe it's been 12 hours and we haven't seen it yet. Like, this storyline is not going to go forever, right? This is, if this was a fight between LeBron James and Giannis, like, okay, you can wait and wait a couple of days. All right, we're going to spend a lot of money. It's LeBron and Giannis. But this is Tyler Herro and Bam Adebayo. I got, at some point, you're going to say, well, the people's desire to see this video is going to kind of ebb a bit. I'm surprised you haven't had it by now.
1: Well, that's the thing, right? According to these reports, you know, they're back and forth. There's an AAU team. Like, someone's got a phone somewhere in this facility. That's a lot of people, a lot of bodies. Not saying the folks that are actually participating in any practice, scrimmage, or whatever. But there's a lot of hangers-on. There's a lot of people in these environments. I've been to Summer League. I've been to Summer League. It's not too isolated, guys. I mean, the only time that doesn't come out is, you know, there, if it's in a bathroom, or sometimes, I mean, even elevator video is going to make its way out. I mean, what's the asking price? That's the question. And how deep is it? One shot and done? Is there more of a tussle? I mean, I don't know. Tyler Herro did his did some interviews. He looked, you know, fit as a fiddle. So it didn't obviously escalate to a Jordan Poolian kind of situation. You like that? Poolian?
0: Poolian. That Poolian situation.
1: Like the Weed Eater Bowl.
0: Like Bill Poolian.
1: Yeah.
0: Like, if Bill Poolian sponsored the Poolian Weed Eater Independence Bowl, it would be the Poolian Weed Eater Independence Bowl.
1: Right? Yeah, that'd be a mouthful. No question about it. But, yeah, I'm with you. Eventually, there's got to be at least some kind of Zapruder film that finds its way.
0: Yeah, I mean, really, you got to strike while the iron's hot. You got to figure out a way to maximize this, right? You want to put this video out or sell it, whatever it's going to be, at the highest point, right? There's going to be a bidding war for it, but it's not like this is like a baseball card where you have a week to bid on it. This is going to be, there's a certain finite time until, okay, we're moving on, right? We're moving on from this story. Like, oh, here's the video. Oh, okay. So I got to think, you know, this is at its apex now, that if it comes out this week, it's going to be less.
1: I mean, Resorts World might need some funding, right? They didn't get great reviews.
0: I mean, if this is something that somebody has video of it and they're waiting to sell it, like, what's the price? Like, is it would someone buy it for $100,000? Is it a $500,000?
1: I mean, it's Bam Adebayo and Tyler Herro. So I don't know.
0: Yeah.
1: On the grand scale, how much?
0: But it's
1: juice
0: also the middle
1: got
0: of summer, Mike Harmon. Yeah. I mean, we're in the NBA afterburn. This is a guy that scored 84 points in a game last year.
1: I don't know. There's a lot of video that came out of fights in San Francisco, right? In the stands, we saw some of that. Folks getting into it. I mean, folks were trying to beat each other up for one piece cards a week ago at Dodger Stadium. So, yeah, maybe it's $100,000. Maybe it's a little bit more.
0: I got to think it would be at least $100,000. For today, like, but over the weekend, maybe it goes down to $50,000.
1: But is it any good? Like, that's the other part. Like, even
0: I don't
1: if it's
0: know
1: video,
0: it needs to be. I think you just need to see that here. Even if it's a point where you have to have an arrow showing, this is Bam, an arrow, this is Tyler Herro, right? Like, yeah, even if you have that,
1: I don't know. But for $100,000+, I think I get the two of them to recreate. Although the part of the genesis is the fact
0: can you
1: that
0: recreate this?
1: Bam's got a huge contract, and Tyler Hero's no slouch either.
0: But I'm not worried.
1: Is Asia
0: about
1: Wilson
0: this
1: involved? Because then the price of bidding goes up higher.
0: I mean, this is Vegas. Like, there's got to be crystal clear. And you don't even need, like, the old TV show 24 when the video was bad. Jack Bauer would just say, enhance. Oh, you can just enhance the video. Oh, it's enhanced. Look, now I can see who it is. Like, I got to think there's pretty clear video of this somewhere.
1: No, I think we could find it. I mean, look, if nothing else, you know who to get on board. Your guy. He'll find out. Right. He'll win prizes and awards, but there'll be no resolution.
0: Yeah. Okay. All right. Very good. Just wanted to make sure. I think that's, you know, it's okay.
1: Because everybody else is leaking stuff to Shams. I'm surprised you didn't show up going, ta-da, look, I got video.
0: Sure. Exit out by the Fresca, exit Swollen Dome. The Jason Smith Show with my best friend, Mike Harmon. Coming up next, why everybody should feel so much better about Team USA in the World Cup after what we saw today. Why? That's next. Jason and Mike, Fox Sports Radio.
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0: and Spain escapes Belgium 2-1. Another game for Spain. Another game where they need a sub coming off the bench late in the game to score a goal. They get it when Belgium's backup goalie can't control a long shot. The rebound comes right out. It's put in, and Spain goes on, and Belgium goes home. It's been a really rough week for U.S. soccer and Christian Pulisic, and I get this. But now that we're looking at the World Cup, six teams left, right? We have the last two semifinals tomorrow. You can feel a little bit better about the United States loss to Belgium. Belgium went toe-to-toe with Spain today. And again, Spain, who is one of the top four teams in the world, probably if you're doing realistic rankings at this point, they're probably the second-best team behind France, and we're going to find out, right, next week, obviously. Mm-hmm. Middle of the day on Wednesday, we're going to find out. 12 o'clock noon, we're going to find out. But Belgium went toe-to-toe, and they had a bad goalkeeping mistake from their backup goalie, who, when you come into a game in the 70th minute, as he had to, with no warm-up, he hadn't touched the ball yet. Sometimes, you know, when that first big shot comes, you're going to have a tough time corralling it just because you're not in the flow of the game yet. And I'm sure that's what it was, because that's a shot you have to grab and not let the rebound come back out. But instead, that's exactly what happens. And Spain puts it in, and all of a sudden, their super sub is out there again, going to come into the game late and score a goal. Belgium went toe-to-toe. Belgium is pretty good. All of a sudden, wait a minute. Now go back to the United States game. Belgium didn't do anything special. We gave them all three of their goals. Tim Ream and Matt Freese gave them all three of their goals. Mentally, we were not ready for this game. It wasn't physically we weren't ready, but mentally. And that's been a thing for the, quote, golden generation of soccer, is that these guys, led by Pulisic, they've come out flat way too many times, whether it's the end of the Klinsmann era, whether it's the Berhalter era, or here we are in Pochettino. Eventually, you can't say, well, okay, I got to look from the coach to somebody else. Why are we coming out flat in all of these games? That's this generation, which is why I said move on from these guys. Build around Tillman and Freeman and Balogun. These are your guys, your 24-year-olds. For whatever reason, it hasn't worked. But overall, this loss against Belgium now is not a bad one, right? Again, three bad plays. We made horrendous plays that gave Belgium their goals. And outside of that, it should have been a toss-up game. Belgium was basically a toss-up game with Spain. I don't know that we're as far away as people think. Not that we're ever going to be a soccer power like Spain and like France is, but hey, this World Cup, it was one bad game. And I know it's one game. I know it's a game. I know it's a win or go home game. We played really well for the other four games. We didn't, the entire team, nobody played well in this game. It was a big no-show game for us, but if the biggest thing is finding the guys who are more stronger mentally, which is, I really think, what the United States needs to do. Forget about the talent on the pitch. Like we have talented guys, right? It happens, right? Everybody's talented. But you got to find the guys that are strong enough mentally. And that's the one thing we didn't have. We didn't have the mentally strong enough players, because you saw how flat we were. You saw some of the fundamental things we did in giving up these goals. I don't feel our program is that far away from these other programs. And if it's mentally, I've told you before, Mike, I'd much rather have to worry about finding the right people with the mental makeup, because that I'll be able to find, than the physical makeup. If the physical makeup is there, which it looks like it is, we're getting better and better with that. Mentally, yeah, I can find the right guys mentally.
1: Yeah, that's the thing, right? To quote the great Roy Kent, as I've done so many times, I just don't know. We don't know. Because once Belgium got up, if they'd wanted to push, could it have gotten much worse? The answer is, I don't know. Right?
0: They still put their best strikers in the 70th minute when you had a 2-1 lead. When you would think, oh, maybe we're not going to put these guys in because it's 2-1 now. Or
1: I don't know. 3-1. I heard from everybody how much Pulisic needed to run for 20 minutes in a nothing game at the end of group. So if that's the case, I'll say, well, these guys, I mean, because Doku was still coming back off illness / injury, De Bruyne the same. And Lukaku, you're just going to let him be unleashed for 20 minutes here and there. But so, like, that same philosophy, did they just get a run because they needed a run? So, like, all of that to say, I hope you're right. And I hope just a shuttling out of maybe some old senses of entitlement and expectation is enough. But physically still wondering, you know, when we look at the depth of some of these other squads, how much further along? Because we did the postmortem on Monday. It did very well for us. The Pulisic stuff, you know, you can find that in the podcast. We appreciate you downloading it, evangelizing, commenting. You don't have to like it. You don't have to agree. I appreciate y'all giving us those moments of your time like you're doing now. But it's just that next iteration of how many of those guys are carried forward that played significant minutes here. How many guys who haven't had that chance yet are still on this squad 2 years from now, 4 years from now? It's going to be a fascinating reboot. But yeah, I go glass half full of, okay, this squad did take Spain to its end, and they needed those last minutes to get breakthrough for that ultimate winning goal.
0: Yeah, I mean, look, it's always easier to make mental fixes than physical fixes. Because if the teams just are that much better, well, we're never catching them. But mentally, yeah, I think we can do that. And again, I'm done with these guys. Let's build around those three. It's going to be a new team 4 years from now. It's going to happen. Exit Abba to Fresca. Exit Swollen Dome. Coming up next, we get back into the big Bam hero fight. And maybe we're seeing when LeBron could make his free agency decision. Jason and Mike, this is Fox Sports Radio. 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
23: And here's what you need to know.
24: It's midnight in St. Louis, but they're only in the bottom of the seventh inning. Cardinals and Braves tied at one. In this game, there was a rain delay, a long one, top of the fourth inning, about 2 hours 45 worth. Angels and Toronto each one on the road. Diamondbacks are leading bottom of the ninth, 9-2 at the Dodgers. There was a leadoff homer from Shohei Ohtani, but with the bad knee, he did not pitch tonight and will miss the All-Star game. San Francisco now leads 2-1, top of the ninth against the Rockies. Boston won at seventh in a row. Detroit won at sixth straight. A's lost their seventh straight. 14-1 at the White Sox. Chicago's Tristan Peters hit for the cycle. Cleveland ended Miami's six-game winning streak 3-2. In the WNBA, Dallas beat Toronto 108-95 in front of 21,000 fans in Montreal. In a World Cup quarterfinal in L.A., Spain scored a goal in the 88th minute and eliminated Belgium 2-1. I'm Steve DeSager.
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26: Jason Smith and Mike Harmon.
25: Greetings. Welcome inside. Final hour tonight. 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
31: OJ did it.
25: Now, Alex Seishin always getting loose on a Friday night.
32: I'm not wrong.
25: No, I'm just saying.
32: If I did it.
25: I don't. You don't play that drop anywhere else but a Friday night. That's absolutely the only time we hear it on Friday.
32: We get loose here.
25: Speaking of getting loose. Okay. Speaking of getting loose,
31: slap.
25: We'll get to the Bam Adebayo story in a minute. So I'm starting to see the potential that a LeBron James free agent decision will come sometime in the next few days. Right.
1: I'm telling you, in line with the Odyssey.
25: We talked about. He's not gonna
1: release
25: share,
1: day.
25: He's not going to share the spotlight with anybody. He's not going to share with Matt Damon and Robert Pattinson. It's not going to happen.
1: No, they've already done their premieres. A lot of talk about whatever the hell it is that Zendaya was wearing. I mean, there's a lot going on.
25: Now, but we talked about it earlier this week. When's it going to happen? Right, Monday night we talked about this. I said, when LeBron feels like he's gotten the most amount of love he is going to get from a team that wants him, he'll make his decision. And I feel like now, in the last 24 hours, we've been on a heater with LeBron stories, right? Like, Rich Paul's done podcasts. He threw out in the podcast today that, hey, you know, the Warriors, that would be the best fit. Warriors could be the best fit. I don't know. Not that he's gone, but I don't know. Warriors could be the best fit. Brian Windhorst said he's hearing more about Miami potentially happening, right? You've heard people say, oh, I hear it's done. He's going to Cleveland. Oh,
1: or he's going to Denver.
25: Miami, right. Yeah. But there's a lot of smoke around right now. And I don't think that, and LeBron, who's always been calculated about his plans and what happens, I don't think we get this much smoke and quotes from Steph Curry and Rich Paul on his podcast heater and the other guys talking about it, Windhorst and that. I don't think we're getting that unless we are closing in on a decision for LeBron James sometime in the next week. Like, we were told today, he's on vacation. Okay, I don't expect to see a decision this weekend, but now we're really starting to get into the end game where teams are going to want to know a little bit going in. We're already into summer league, and look, teams absolutely don't have to wait because they're either going to add LeBron or they're not. Like, nobody's waiting around for LeBron before they make a big move. You know, most of the players they wanted to get are already gone. So, but just seeing this, like, I feel like the machine is moving now, and we're moving towards it where we could get a LeBron decision like Monday or Tuesday. Like, I don't think we're more than 5 days away from a LeBron James decision.
1: Well, I mean, if he's going to do it Monday or Tuesday, then that better mean he's showing up to either hit a home run or throw out a first pitch at the All-Star game. See, I theorized that too, pal. We've covered all our bases. We've either got the Odyssey for he's going home to Cleveland, or he shows up and makes himself the center of attention at the All-Star game. Like Joel Embiid did when he was shagging a home run derby that time.
25: And throwing out the first pitch at the All-Star game, new New York Knicks player, LeBron James.
1: Oh, look what you did there. You made him a Knick. I thought, it, you know, in Philadelphia, ring a bell or something. I don't know. But, yeah, it does seem like there's a lot more chirping going on. And we're getting closer to an end game, which is good for all of us.
25: Yeah, the machine is firing on this for sure. Like, okay, it's warming up now over the course of the past 24 hours, where now we're not going to get these stories and then it goes away.
1: Either right? that or both Shams and Windy are forced to talk about it.
25: Yeah.
1: For volume. Hey, you're going to do another hit. I know there was the hero at a bio fight. God, can you say something about LeBron?
25: So again, within the next 5 days, I think we'll have a LeBron. Maybe it's going to be the day after the All-Star game. I could see that. Like, you know, we're waiting to get back to the day after the All-Star game.
1: The All-Star game is what, the 14th? 15th?
25: You know, yeah. Yeah. Like, or maybe it's Wednesday, the 15th, right? That'll put 5 days. Yeah. I could see that because, you know, Thursday off, back to work, back to playing. I could see that. I could see a Thursday, for LeBron James.
1: Yeah. I mean, preview screenings are July 16th for the Odyssey.
25: Okay.
1: So.
25: Okay. Dude, it's not have anything to do with the Odyssey. It's not going to happen.
1: Here he is, superimposed over the body of Matt Damon.
25: I don't think that's LeBron James. Why? Because I don't think LeBron James is 5'8". Oh, no, you're right. That is very short. That is very short. So, yes, LeBron decision could be coming soon. But one thing that we already saw the decision on, it was Bam Adebayo by TKO. The story that you woke up to this morning going, wow, here's a people say that nothing happens in Vegas Summer League. No. Former teammates Bam Adebayo and Tyler Herro had a physical confrontation today in a hotel gym stemming from Tyler Herro's comments on social media over the past few days. I remember Herro and other players were traded to the Milwaukee Bucks for Giannis Antetokounmpo. It was been, you know, ending the 7 years that Herro and Bam were teammates. They went to the NBA Finals together, and they seem to have each other's back. There's big audio that's come out from them a few years ago going, yeah, if there was a fight, I would have your back, I'd have yours. Well, now there was a fight, and they fought each other. So, this was spawned by Tyler Herro putting a post up on social media about the 10 worst players mid-range jumpers percentage-wise in the NBA last year. And on this list, Giannis was number 1 and Bam was number 10. All right, so he puts this list out there. Okay, all right, we'll see. Then
30: he DMs a fan over the course of a few weeks, months, who really just goes after him on social media. It's not like these guys are friends. Like, mm-hmm. this guy said, hey, you know, I'm not a big fan of his, but we just go back and forth on social media. And for some reason, Tyler Herro DM'd him stuff ripping Bam Adebayo. This is when these guys are teammates. And it's all about defensively Bam and you know, how great of a player Bam Adebayo is defensively. And Herro talks about the contract that Bam should get. Like, you don't get $60 million being that kind of player. And this gets out over the course of the past.

0: complete stranger on social media criticizing his teammate. How stupid can you be to do that? I mean, really, how stupid can you be to do that? I don't know. I really, it baffles me that he decides to do that. That I'm gonna completely do this and not knowing anything of what's gonna happen. I'm gonna say this and everything is fine because it's social media. And I love social media because, you know, look, Gen Z has grown up with social media. How do you not think that this is gonna be something this guy saves and decides to put out there whenever he feels like it? And that's what the guy said was, I felt the world needed to know this. Oh, that's not great. And now you get punched in the face because of it. Like, I really, there's decisions, there's bad decisions, and there's just being stupid, and that's what this was. Who DMs somebody you don't even know something where you're criticizing one of your teammates that if this gets out would be embarrassing to you, to them, to the team? I mean, this is just beyond stupid. If I'm the Bucks, I go to Tyler. I go, okay, just so you understand, we know, you're not going to do anything stupid like this again, right? Because this was really stupid. I mean, this is 100% stupid. You're not going to do this anymore, right? And I said stupid a lot in the last 35
1: you
0: seconds.
1: You did.
0: But you're not going to do this anymore, are you? Because that's what I when I saw this part, I said, that can't be real. I mean, no one would do something like that. Nope, that's what happened.
1: Yeah, wondering if, I mean, because look, Tyler Herro's not a kid anymore. He is in terms of the larger end of your life tale, right? He's got a lot of years under still to go. But from an NBA perspective, been in since 2019. So he's seen it all, should have known it was going to surface. And maybe that's part of the thing, right? He's been long rumored in trades for a couple of years now. So perhaps he figured, if nothing else, it was going to maybe push it to its end, because maybe Bam with his deal would be able to say, I need that guy out of here. And that he'd, you know, wasn't just seen as a throw in or throw away kind of guy. But either way, decided he'd had enough and was going to say his piece, figuring the world of social media, be like, yeah, that's it. Yeah, I said it. What are you going to do? Because doesn't he strike you as a guy that would be like, yeah, I said it.
0: Yeah.
1: So be it.
0: Oh, yeah.
1: For better or for worse, for you and me, it's the, wow, you know, you guys have to coexist in some way, shape, or form, at least for a little while longer, that this would, wouldn't have a long gestation period. Nope, it's going to go from one social media guy into the ether, into the larger atmosphere for us to consume, and then let's see how you respond, right? And I guess that level of thinking, I don't know. If you're a player, you still got to inhabit locker rooms. And even if you're no longer with Bam Adebayo, that's going to stick with you, that you're a guy that tells tales out of school. And that's not good, right? So it might help you in the immediacy of, all right, you cut ties and this maybe helps force your exit, if it's a him or me kind of process. But also, now you got guys in your new locker room that are going to be looking at you sideways. So I don't know that, you know, for your longevity, this is necessarily a help, even if it gave you that initial juice and thrust to move on from that situation.
0: Now, the one thing I like about this is that this whole spark, this whole candle got lit because Tyler Herro decided, I want to make sure people know who's got the worst mid-range jumpers in the NBA. No, who can't make a mid-range jumper? Like, that's not like, hey, who's, stat padding? Who's, not treating their teammates the right way? Who's not a great guy? No. I want you to see the mid-range jump shot percentages of these guys who are playing against.
1: Now, I mean, if you're Bam Adebayo, you could have done a lot of damage going, yeah, well, here you are in the bottom of the defensive rankings, unlike me.
0: Yeah.
1: Because that's the other thing is he was trying to take shots at, oh, great, your defensive ratings are great, but look at all this.
0: Let's rank guys who wear bucket hats, okay? We got Gilligan. We have Tyler Herro. Where's he list of guys with bucket hats?
1: Tim Conway Sr. wore a bucket hat in a lot of episodes of his shows.
0: Henry Blake wearing the bucket hat.
1: Oh, nicely done.
0: Yeah, right.
1: That's a good pull right there. We talk about all these soccer ratings. You're never going to touch MASH.
0: I love that. Now, and the other part is this, because now I figured out a movie that AI could write. Okay.
1: Oh, yeah.
0: This,
1: okay.
0: This is my best part. Okay. This is an AI movie that I get. Because I saw like that whole big thing a few weeks ago where someone said, oh, here's a $300 million movie starring Jake Paul that is.

0: that AI did in an hour or something crazy like that. But like, so he puts out this list of the 10 worst, you know, field goal percentages, mid-range jumpers. Giannis is number one and Bam Adebayo is number 10, right? Okay, that starts the whole thing. Obviously, you have the social media part of it. That's let's ignore that part. So Bam Adebayo, who had the 10th worst mid-range jumper percentage, comes after Tyler Hero, socks him in the face, and we have to move on. What if this is like a John Wick movie where slowly we start from the guy who comes in 10th and they all pursue him and try to find him and fight him, right? And you get all the way to one, and one is Giannis, right? Like when John Wick had the bounty put out on him and everybody was coming after him and he said, you know, Ruby Rose and everybody else. Oh, yeah, yeah. Like could that be a movie where, you know, hey, it's Bam Adebayo number 10. Then you look at 9 and list and 8 and 7 and 6 and 5. And it ends with Giannis is the guy coming at him at the end. They have some kind of epic fight, like with all sorts of weapons, like they got katana blades, like in, ooh, like in Kill Bill 2, right?
1: Sure, and you can do some of it animated, like Kill Bill.
0: Yeah.
1: Kill Bill, right? I don't know if you've seen the...
0: They start firing shoulder rocket launchers at each other.
1: Wait, isn't like, that
0: that's
1: death
0: a
1: proof?
0: Movie, man.
1: Yeah, now you're
0: that's
1: doing
0: a movie.
1: It. Yeah, I think what we can do with this, you can sell it as a limited series.
0: Wait. Tyler Hero in mid-range jumper, right? Like...
1: That's pretty good.
0: And you see all the guys clanking mid-range jumpers. Then they get all mad and they're training. And there's some sort of training montage. They all got the weapons ready going after Tyler Hero, who's just walking down the street. Mid-range jumper, will the next brick take you out? Oh, there we go.
1: That's good. No, that's good.
0: Oh, my God.
1: That's good. It's an 11-part limited series.
0: Yeah,
1: can be sold to any streamer. So you got to have one that's the intro of it all, and then we got the list of 10 trying to take down Tyler Hero.
0: Yeah, no, that's perfect right there. Like in each what episode was your favorite? Oh, episode 5. That was the Kyle Kuzma episode.
1: Yeah.
0: Oh, that was a great one.
1: And he's always on the move, so we can steal bits from the 70s classic and early 80s, The Incredible Hulk. Including maybe we could get rights to the sad music at the end as Tyler Hero comes down the road after
0: walking away at the end.
1: Yeah.
0: Because he'd have to vanquish Giannis to get into next year, right?
1: But that's it. No, that's it.
0: Oh, no. I like the second to last. I like the Jimmy Butler episode. That was my favorite.
1: No, this is good. He tries to sell him a $20 cup of coffee, and he says, beat it!
0: And then he splashed him in the face with the coffee, and
1: that
0: starts the fight?
1: Yeah.
0: Okay, no. See, there you go.
1: And start, enter, coffee cart.
0: If AI is listening to the show, I'm sure they have half the movie written already.
1: This is pretty good. I like this. I think there's a lot to it. The animated sequences will be crazy. We can do some manga cards coming out of it, like they do in some of the card issues that are out there. No, this is good. I dig this.
0: Exit out by the Fresca, exit Swollen Dome, the Jason Smith Show with my best friend, Mike Harmon. We got more NBA on the way, plus a big hot take over one of the more stunning NBA stories of the day coming up next. 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

0: mess up. So, yeah, we are in safe harbor. So, a big story earlier today happened here on Fox Sports Radio. Dan Patrick at the Big Lake Tahoe Golf Tournament, like he is every year, broadcast live from there as all the best athletes and coaches and personalities stop by, interviews. Like, it's a great time. You know, middle of the summer, everybody is loose and telling great stories. Big story today because he was scheduled to have Kathy Engelbert on, commissioner of the WNBA. And somehow before the interview, he was told that she canceled. Now, whether she canceled the WNBA, they canceled her interview. And I love the fact, first, I love the fact that, you know, because the show is televised, I love the fact that while they're talking about it, they're showing video of her warming up to go play around. Like she couldn't do the interview, but here she is, you know, changing clubs out, practicing chipping a little bit, right? Like, I thought that was genius. Like, that would, let's show her warming up while she's not here for the interview.
1: That was right? straight that was out great. Of Curb Your Enthusiasm. Yeah.
0: That was awesome. Like, I was expecting to hear Dan go, hey, you want to come on? Kathy, come here.
1: So, all of a sudden, he's pulling out the markers and has a giant sign. It's like, it's your time. Seat's empty.
0: Like it's a pit stop in a NASCAR. Here's a pit now. Interview now. And Dan went on and made a great point about how he said, this is a situation where you know you're going to get tough questions, but you need to talk about what's been going on. It's been a horrible last few weeks in the WNBA because it's all been about, is Caitlin Clark getting targeted, right? Why is she being officiated the way she is? What's going on here official-wise? Do you have the right officials? Why is there so much hatred? Why the optics of the hate for Caitlin Clark? And you see the players being physical, like the league is out of control. And Dan said, look, I know you're going to get tough questions, but, you know, this is a fair space. And Dan's always been a fair interviewer, right? Dan's on the Mount Rushmore of sports interviewers. Like, you know, what he does, what he gets out of people and the questions he's able to ask, he's nothing if not fair. Now, he's going to ask you the tough questions, but you kind of have to. And if you're the commissioner of the WNBA, you should be ready to answer these questions. But so all of a sudden, her getting this interview or canceling this interview is really weird. And like I said, Dan makes a great point about how you need to be able to be visible and talk about this because this is a really tough thing. But I'm going to take this a step further because it doesn't make sense. I mean, Kathy Engelbert's got to know. She's got to know 8 months ago the questions are going to be about Caitlin Clark and her treatment, and do players hate her, and why does the league seem to hate her? Why is the optic you don't want her around, right? You know you're going to get these questions. And all of a sudden, it's canceled, right? So I'm going, okay, what makes sense? And you think about how invisible she has been over the course of the past, since the season's begun. And it's been Caitlin Clark's comeback, and everywhere you look on social media and the conversation about Caitlin Clark. I mean, yes, it's great that we're talking WNBA, but boy, it's really just the W's been taking a beating about how it's run and what we're doing. And can you really run it like a big league franchise? And what I kept coming back to today was, I wonder if she's still going to be the W commissioner in a week or in a month, right? Now, I don't know anything. I'm not saying I know anything, but I'm just trying to read the tea leaves here because, as you know me, sports detective, why would you not have your commissioner in the most friendly setting you could possibly have to talk about what's going on in the W, right? You're at a golf tournament. It's Dan's show. It's a relaxed atmosphere. Why would you not want to do that unless something is going on? And honestly, they need a new commissioner. They have needed it. Like, they figured out the CBA. That's all done. And now here's Kathy Engelbert, who has done nothing, who has been absolutely MIA throughout this entire situation, where it feels like the topic is everything is going off the rails. So I wonder if the machinations are moving on getting that new commissioner in there that's going to be someone that can take the W from where they are now to get them to a higher place, right? Because where the W is now, we always talk about how when Caitlin Clark came in, she was Magic and Larry when she came in, and this is now the league at the start. Well, I think the W can take a lot of lessons from the NBA, because when David Stern comes in as commissioner, okay, he comes in and Magic Johnson and Larry Bird are in. This is an unprecedented time for the NBA. They are made for television superstars. They're made for TV rivalry. It's two of the most heritage-based franchises in the world, and the Lakers and the Celtics. And it's like, okay, you have it, but you didn't have the leadership, right? Again, you go back to when David Stern took over, the NBA Finals were on tape delay. Well, David Stern proved that I'm the guy with the vision, with the focus, with the ability to run a big business, and look at where he has the NBA now, right? He's on the Mount Rushmore all time of NBA commissioners because of what he did to the league. Yes, Michael Jordan also showed up around the same time and that helped. But still, this is where I knew Magic and Larry are in. We know how to take advantage of these guys, where we're promoting the league and business-wise we're doing well, and I'm going to make tough decisions that I have to because I'm the commissioner. I know about growth. Now, Kathy Engelbert's done a fine job up until now, but since Caitlin Clark's come in, has she shown that she's really the person to lead the WNBA? No, it's kind of just been shepherded through here a little bit. And I wonder if that's what the W's doing right now. They're going, okay, we can't wait till the offseason. We need to do something now. It's still early enough in the year. We need leadership. We can't have these headlines every other night be, look at the treatment Caitlin Clark is having. Why is this going on? We need somebody that can take what we're all right now, that can handle our success and augment us. And I wonder if that's what's going on, because that would make sense why you wouldn't have your commissioner say anything, not just at the Lake Tahoe, but even before now. Like, why would you not want to have her out there at least showing you, hey, there's adults in the room and we can handle whatever's going on now. Don't worry about this. But again, you haven't heard from her at all. This discourse has gone off the rails. So why would you not have it unless you don't want her out there because you're looking to replace her and it's coming somewhat soon? Again, in a week, in a month, I don't know, but that's what would make sense. Again, I don't know anything. I'm just trying to figure out why you would not have this happen outside of just, well, I don't feel like doing it. Because this is a long time now for this discourse to go to the lengths it has, where there's got to be something going on behind closed doors that we don't know about.
1: No, and that's the thing, right? I equated kind of tongue-in-cheek kind of talking to Adam Silver, right? He had one huge moment, right, when everything went down with Donald Sterling. Otherwise, he is generally ineffective and slow to act. Hence, we're talking about what goes on with Kawhi Leonard 10 months after Pablo Torre found out. Right, it's still all these months later. It's like, all right, sure, you got an offseason that's kind of being held up for these squads and what they're going to do and adjudicating that. And who knows how many other deals and decisions were made with that kind of just sitting there, unless Kawhi only had eyes for Toronto. But all of that to say, for the current WNBA commissioner, she's presided over some pretty good times. Now, how much of that was her doing versus, you know, a wave, the arrival of Caitlin Clark, a surge, and look, it takes nothing away from the rest of the league. They've been operating in better circumstances for a couple of years before Caitlin Clark came on the scene, and you've got your 11-year, $2.2 billion rights deal. Okay, that's good. That was signed 2 years ago. That's a checkbox. You've got the All-Star game in 2 weeks. Were they hoping to hide her for another 2 weeks with doing no press and only the occasional press release? You know, you had a group of governmental actors coming up saying, no, we got problems here. You need to look. It's like, okay. You got the Alyssa Thomas conversation with Caitlin Clark, but what came out of that in terms of disparaging racist comments? You got a statement from the commissioner's office. Yet she's out here chipping golf balls and having a blast. That's fine. I don't begrudge you your leisure time and your ability to be seen on these kind of stages. But part of the idea of being a leader, whatever you're doing in your life, whether it's parenting, whether you're in the classroom, whatever job you have, sometimes there's going to have to be a hard conversation to be had. And you're going to have to answer hard questions. Talk to any parent. Hard questions. Mm-hmm. Talk to anybody in any level of involvement as a productive member of society. You might not handle them all great, but at some point you have to have them. And right now she's just eschewing the opportunity. And Dan, while he's not going to be a soft landing spot, he's going to be a fair one. You're going to get asked hard. And you know what questions are coming. That's the other part of this, right? It's canceled by PR. Okay, this is where you hire someone, whether it be you, me, or any longstanding member of the media or anything. You know what questions are coming. There are no surprises here. There are no surprises. Like the league, how do you officiate Caitlin Clark? How do you better officiating across the league? Because I think as a group, if you've watched game one, whether it involves Caitlin Clark or just it's another two teams in the WNBA, officiating's been awful this season. And there's no two ways about it. And I know we've done that with the NBA. We've done that with this FIFA World Cup tournament in a number of circumstances. But for the WNBA, to a player, we can pull 15 clips from stars to people that just had the game of the year, and they're like, yeah, we got to do something about these refs. Like, we can do a supercut, and it's pretty much everybody that you've ever heard of in the league. And so to stay radio silent on this while your league is trying to be recognized amongst these other heavyweights and to be taken seriously in a larger base, your commissioner going AWOL and chipping golf balls doesn't help.
0: How's my swing? Yeah, your swing is great. That's great. But what about Caitlin Clark? No. First of all, I got a tee off. Sorry.
1: Hey. You stop yelling over there. This isn't one of those Yahoo opens where you just get to scream. No. You be quiet in my backswing. That's what we've got right now.
0: Is this Ted Knight and Caddyshack? Pardon me, sir. Trying to tee off. time to find out what's trending in the wide world of sports with someone who's been called the Ted Knight of Fox Sports Radio. Because he walks up to people and says, you'll get nothing and like it. It's Steve DeSager.
2: It all started at a 10,000-watt radio station in Fresno, California. Late night baseball, the Rockies have scored three in the top of the ninth and now lead the Giants 4-2, bottom of the ninth inning. Everything else is final. All bullpen game for L.A. at Dodger Stadium, and Arizona beat the Dodgers 9-3. Shohei Ohtani as DH did hit a leadoff homer, but he did not pitch tonight and will miss the All-Star game next week. He has left knee irritation. He'll get treatment on it. In fact, fluid will be drained after the Sunday game for Ohtani. Toronto won at San Diego 5-3. They've ended the game in St. Louis. It ended at about 12:25 in the morning Central Time, but with a solo homer bottom of the eighth, Cardinals beat the Braves 2-1. There had been a long rain delay in the fourth inning. Cards gave rookie second baseman J.J. Weatherholt an 8-year extension. Angels 4-3 holding on at Minnesota. Texas got a win 7-3 over Houston despite Yordan Alvarez's 30th homer. Texas hit two long balls bottom of the eighth to win. White Sox 14-1 over the Athletics. Yeah. Tristan Peters hit for the cycle. White Sox activated Munetaka Murakami, who will be in the home run derby apparently next week. He'd missed 35 games with a hamstring injury, double and four strikeouts tonight. The A's have lost seven straight. The White Sox are tied for first with Cleveland still in the AL Central. The Guardians ended Miami's six-game winning streak 3-2. Boston's Sonny Gray is 11-1 after a victory at the Mets 6-2. Boston's won seven games in a row. That start of the game was delayed not due to weather, but due to the Red Sox travel issues from Chicago.
0: Yeah. The Red Sox landed 8 minutes before the game started and beat the Mets 6-2.
1: They all showed up with their stirrups up and ready to go.
2: Yeah, the equipment landed later, just for the record. Milwaukee and Pittsburgh rained out. They'll try a doubleheader Saturday. Yankees had a rain delay at the start in D.C. That game ended near midnight. Yankees with two homers top of the ninth, one at Washington 5-3. Ben Rice with his 29th home run earlier. It was Cincinnati 4-0 over the Cubs. Hunter Green, the winning pitcher, with 12 strikeouts in seven innings. At Baltimore, the Orioles with a two-run homer bottom of the eighth, edge Kansas City 5-3. Tampa Bay's Junior Caminero with his 28th homer. Rays beat Seattle 7-2. Detroit won at sixth in a row 10-2 over Philadelphia, the All-Star Game host. The Phillies will have Kyle Schwarber and Bryce Harper in the home run derby Monday in Philly. Fox TV will carry the All-Star Game on Tuesday night. As for the World Cup, quarterfinals with two more on Saturday. There was a quarterfinal Friday afternoon in L.A. Spain wins on a goal in the 88th minute, 2-1 over Belgium. Spain outshot them 17-5. 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The Spurs gave Victor Wembanyama a 5-year extension. At the Summer League in Vegas tonight for Chicago, Caleb Wilson, 35 points in his debut. The University of Michigan promoted Mike Boynton to head coach with a 2-year deal. The WNBA had wins from LA and Golden State, and Dallas beat Toronto in Montreal in front of 21,000 fans, 108-95. Toronto plays in Montreal again on Sunday against New York. Number one Jannik Sinner swept Novak Djokovic in their Wimbledon semifinal. Scottie Scheffler missed the cut at Scottish Open. Top-ranked Nelly Korda missed the cut at the LPGA Major in France. And at this weekend's celebrity golf event in Lake Tahoe, John Smoltz is tied for sixth. Joe Pavelski leads. Steph Curry's in third. Del Curry tied for 10th. Baker Mayfield is tied for 83rd place out of the 90 golfers. Doc Rivers, 73rd. Charles Barkley tied for 62nd. Back to you.
0: Wait, is that last? Because like it was like he had the worst odds of anybody. Is he in dead last place?
2: Charles Barkley, 62nd out of 90.
0: Oh, wow. That's it.
1: How about that?
2: There's still two more days. Stay tuned here, kids.
0: You could have got some great Kalshi odds on him.
1: I was going to say, yeah, if you would have had him taking the under on his place.
0: Man, who knew? Wow. Yeah, 62nd.
1: How about that? We're over in this case.
0: Wow. Thank you, Steve-O. Jason Smith, Mike Harmon, live from the Fox Sports Radio studios. Coming up next, two teams have punched their ticket to the semifinals of the World Cup. We have two huge, fun as hell games on tap tomorrow. Do we see an upset or two on the way? Mike and I give you our picks next, right here. Jason and Mike.
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0: 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We'll love you forever and ever again. About 15 minutes or so from now, our Best of podcast comes up. All our takes, all the big stuff we talked about tonight will be up there for you. So coming off of Spain's win over Belgium, 2-1, thanks to a backup keeper getting thrust into the game, not getting his hands on a ball he should have absolutely corralled, Spain moves on. Spain and France on one half of the World Cup semifinal. Tomorrow, we get the A teams. And by that, I mean all the teams that we can't wait to see play. Mm-hmm. France was fun to watch. Spain is okay. I think Spain, actually, they also think they're better than they are. Like, everything I hear of Spain, I'm like, yeah, you guys talk blah, blah, but you can't score goals. Like, Spain can't score, man. I mean, come on.
1: They got the two they needed today, and they gave you how many goals were in the game?
0: Yeah, okay, three. You're right.
1: Hit that over, baby.
0: Yeah, you're right. But look, Spain and France, I expect France to win and be in the championship. But tomorrow, Norway, England, followed by Argentina and Switzerland. This is a phenomenal day. Now, are there an upset or is there an upset on the way?
2: Yes, there is.
0: I'd love to be able to pick Switzerland over Argentina because Argentina is coming off very emotional game, as we told you, as the World Cup gets deeper. Messi's age is going to catch up to him. It's going to be very difficult. But Switzerland also, you talk about a team that I'm still not quite sure how good Switzerland is, right? They beat Colombia in penalties, Algeria, Canada. It's like, okay, I still don't know how good they are. And the firepower of Argentina, I think, can get them through one more game. I know the over-under is 2.5. I'll take the over on this because Argentina's offense is just humming right now. So, yeah, I'll take Argentina. Messi will dent the scoreboard again, and they move on into the semifinal over Switzerland tomorrow.
1: Yeah, the running joke being, well, even if they're going down, they won't. So minus 140. minus 145 right now. Switzerland a plus 450 on the money line. Remember, that's just the 90 minutes plus extra time. Does not include overtime or PKs. A draw in the 90 plus is kind of interesting because that's at plus 255. But yeah, I'll take Argentina to move on.
0: Norway, England. Now, they should actually switch the games. This should be the big one. But upset? Yeah. I picked them to go to the semifinals. They were my dark horse team before the tournament started. I ain't backing off them now, especially since Erling Haaland's become the breakout star that I said he was going to be in this tournament. England is terrific, right? I also want the over on this for 2.5 goals. Like, you're talking about, come on, man, Kane and Bellingham and Haaland, and the over-under is 2.5. Okay. But England is not great defensively. Like, I could see this being a 3-2 game or a 4-3 game. Like, I could see this really being an out-of-control fun game, kind of like England and Mexico. Mexico is just okay. They don't nearly have the attack that Norway did. And look what Mexico was able to do, the pressure on England. And look, England, yes, was playing with 10. But again, Erling Haaland is the best striker in the world. We talked about this going into the tournament. I said it was going to be Norway being this team that's going to be the one that could potentially be the Cinderella that dents the Final Four. And Haaland's going to be a big breakout star, and he is. I'll take Haaland one more game. This is truly Norway's golden generation, right? The two teams have had their golden generations, United States and Norway. One golden generation stunk. The other golden generation has really held up so far, but this shows you where a guy that talent, when you have one player who is absolutely that talented offensively, can take you. That's why I like the fact the United States is building themselves more towards an offensive game. But give me Haaland and Norway in the upset tomorrow over England.
2: Not only are you right, Jason, you're so right you can't even turn left anymore. Haaland's going to get probably
0: like
2: a brace or a hattie. It's going to be over 5 goals this game, and we're going to watch Norway go into the Final Four.
1: All five of their games have gone over. That's right. I've gone over 2.5 goals in each of the games. England is just minus 115 on the betting line, which is only implying an odds of 53.7. We got rowing going on in the studio. That's the best moonwalk I've ever seen. As we look at it, I'll take England to advance with two aces, but Holland shows up big.
0: I like that the video is showing the one guy that wouldn't row. Like, you see the video, like, why is this one guy not rowing? Everybody else is rowing. Why are you sitting down
1: and
0: not rowing?
1: He's a nonconformist. So I don't have to do like the rest of you.
0: That's our thing.
1: No, I mean, that game's going to be so fun to watch, though.
0: I really want tomorrow Norway to enter, like, they have an open part of the stadium, and they actually come in on a Viking ship. And they actually row their way in, like on a ship on wheels. They roll their way in. That's how they take the pitch tomorrow. They run. That would be fantastic. See you in Valhalla. That would be an unbelievable entrance.
3: Right. Erling Haaland meets the World Cup. The World Cup meets Erling Haaland.
0: We're saving that maybe until the semifinals or the final. But okay.
1: Hey, we're at this point now, and two great games on a Saturday. What more could you want?
0: Oh, man, I'll tell you. I can't. They really should switch those games. Argentina early, Norway, England late.
1: You wake up Sunday and you get Mizorowski and Skeens. Come on.
0: Yeah, it's an awesome weekend. Coming up next, F&A on FSR. Jason and Mike Fox.
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20: In a World Cup quarterfinal in LA, Spain eliminated Belgium 2-1 on a goal in the 88th minute. The San Antonio Spurs gave Victor Wembanyama a 5-year extension, potentially worth over $250 million. The University of Michigan promoted Mike Boynton to head coach with a 2-year deal. In the WNBA, a game in Montreal, attendance 21,000 as Dallas beat Toronto 108-95. Number one Jannik Sinner swept Novak Djokovic in their Wimbledon semifinal. Scottie Scheffler missed the cut at the Scottish Open. In Major League Baseball, the Yankees, after a rain delay at the start, ended the game near midnight in D.C., beating Washington 5-3 with two homers in the top of the ninth. Detroit won it 6 straight, 10-2 over Philadelphia. Milwaukee at Pittsburgh rained out. Boston won it 7 straight. The A's lost their 7th in a row, and the D-backs beat the Dodgers. I'm Steve DeSager.
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23: 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Oh, yeah. They're kicking the weekend off. It's FNA.
26: Point well taken.
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23: 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Kevin Figures and Adam Osley.
28: Yes, sir, another edition of FNA on FSR. Thank you guys for joining us yet again. At KFig1 is where you can find me on X. Adam is at Follow Adam A on X. We are at FNA Show on X as well. Adam, what's popping, man?
29: Everything's good, especially because we got one of those good shows for everybody tonight, right, Kevin? We're not messing around. No. We're talking NBA. La Murray is going to join us live from Las Vegas. Vegas, baby, Vegas. Yeah.
28: We got Fight Night in Vegas. Not talking about UFC. We're talking about some teammate on teammate or former teammate on former teammate crime. See, I want to see what Law knows about that.
29: Yeah, he may have some intel on the former Miami Heat teammates that threw down a little bit earlier today. In the first hour, though, we will talk about LeBron James because we're contractually obligated to.
30: LeBron James!
29: Or paid by Clutch. At least that's what people like to say anytime, you know, you say something factual about LeBron. Even if it is factual, they don't want to hear that because then you're a LeBron apologist. And, well, that's just not in vogue. That will not be tolerated on radio airwaves. You have to hate LeBron, Clutch, and everybody else.
28: Why are you still talking about LeBron James? I was like, I don't know. He's probably still the best available free agent and probably a top 20 player in the league. And no matter where he signs, could flip the few fortunes of an individual team as to whether or not they are a championship contender.
29: Yeah.
28: Maybe that's why.
29: When you're a top 20 player in the league still, even though you're turning 42 in December and we actually care about what you do on the basketball court, yeah, we're probably going to talk about that guy.
28: Doesn't mean I'm not annoyed by a lot of the way that things are handled and the way he handles himself and Rich Paul and the podcast and all that stuff. All of that can be true. But doesn't mean he's not a great player. It doesn't mean it doesn't warrant talking about what his future may look like.
29: The Rich Paul podcast is an abomination.
0: Now I'm getting very irritated.
29: The manipulation of talking about other guys' money and Austin Reeves and who could be traded, I can't take it. But it exists for one reason. It draws headlines and gets clipped, farmed everywhere.
28: So LeBron was tired of taking all the direct hits from his barbershop show that he did. I don't think that's a thing anymore because Rich Paul, I think, was a part of that show. So now Rich just does his own show and does all the talking for LeBron, it sounds like.
29: It's like he wanted to be a media personality. He had done everything else. They talked about him. We referenced him enough before he had a show.
28: Yep.
29: So he probably thought, I might as well get one. They're talking about me already, and I'm going to set the record straight on all these things. But it comes across to me as just bad form for having your agent talk, which everybody just assumes he's talking for LeBron. He's LeBron's mouthpiece. And how did you not know that was going to happen? But coming up in the second hour, Kevin, what do we have for him?
28: Outside of Law Murray, we'll talk about some of the best and worst offseason moves that have happened in the NBA thus far. There have been many. And that might be more worse than best, to be honest with you, as far as my list goes to you. And one pending one, and we'll talk about that coming up in the second hour as well. One that is currently put on hold that can have major ramifications for two franchises moving forward, specifically the long-term future of one franchise that Adam holds very near and dear to his heart.
29: I'm interested in this story. I'm sure we'll ask Law about it as well. Hour three, though. Little MLB F yeah for you guys.
28: Right. Because
29: we do have the All-Star break, the Midsummer Classic coming up next week, the Home Run Derby. Are you still into it? I mean, now that we have Interleague and everybody plays everybody, is it the same? Do the purists like Bob Costa, do they have to be upset this time of the year?
1: Of course you do, Adam. What are you talking about?
29: Oh, I'm sorry.
1: It's the greatest spectacle ever in sports.
29: I forgot about Rob Parker.
28: That's right.
29: And his influence on the game on MLB Network all the time. And what's the podcast called again?
28: Inside the Parker.
29: Pretty good.
28: It is. Yeah.
29: It's at least a good name, if nothing else. No, I'm sure it's a great show.
28: It's a good podcast as well. Please, I encourage you guys to go out and subscribe and download it. Our friend Rob Parker does a great job on Inside the Parker.
29: All right, let's start things off with a little bit of fallout after what happened this week to Team USA. And if we still care about the World Cup.
2: It's go time.
3: Let's rock.
28: Well, before we talk about the losers, that being us. The faces of international soccer are still playing, Adam. Like, Mbappe is still killing it.
29: Don't
28: Messi.
29: Tell Ronaldo that.
28: No, well, yeah.
29: The faces and the neck with the protruding Adam's apple like I've never seen before. And it does feel like an alien is about to pop out of it. Like, it is that. It's ready to give birth.
28: Some
29: it
28: would
29: is
28: say
29: Alien 6.
28: Ronaldo's star has begun to fade. A little bit.
29: Okay, fair enough. He doesn't move so well, but still a good striker on penalty kicks.
28: No, he absolutely is. I'm not saying he's a bad player at all, but I mean, we're talking otherworldly stuff when we're talking about Mbappe and Messi. And Messi, who's 5,000 years old and still playing like he's in his prime, and Mbappe is in his prime. I mean, we're talking about the old head and the new guard, and they're both neck and neck fighting each other for the most goals in World Cup history. You realize Mbappe's only 27 years old? So he has at least three more cycles of this. If he plays three more cycles, he's going to end up being the same age that Messi is now, which is 39 years old. He's on course to obliterate the World Cup goals record.
29: I couldn't believe what he did, but also the Argentina comeback, which almost got me on Old Takes Exposed, because I did put out a GIF of, you probably are more familiar with this than me, Kevin, but it's Homer Simpson, and I'm guessing one of the Treehouse of Horror episodes.
4: Sports, sports, sports, sports, sports, sports, sports, sports.
29: And he's saying, come over to the couch. Come over here. Sit down next to me. It's all dark in the room. He and Bart Simpson are already there. They look like they're zombified or something like that. And I said, this is Ronaldo telling Messi, come over here. Come have a seat. Why don't you have a seat right over here for me? You're about to join me in not retirement, but at least at the end of this tournament, and that did not go that way.
28: Far be it for me to call out nefariousness when it comes to officials. That's usually not my thing. I don't like to blame officials when the outcome of games are in question most of the time. But, and nigga, I'll admit, I am an international soccer novice. Full disclosure.
29: Not me.
28: I watch a lot of the, of course, yeah, you're sitting there watching Borussia Dortmund games and all sorts of things at 4 o'clock in the morning on Sunday mornings, of course.
29: La Liga, Premier League, let's go.
28: Of course you are. But I mean, what happened to Egypt in that game was highway robbery. I am not saying that FIFA was, you know, trying to find a way to make sure that Messi made it into the next round. But I mean, for you to call a foul on a goal that was made and the play was way, way back, not even a factor. That's a little fishy. And FIFA has a history of being known for a lot of fishy things. So
29: what would the score have been had they gotten that goal?
28: That would have been 2-0. So they end up scoring another goal later. So it still was 2-0 later, but now all
29: could
28: of a sudden
29: could have been 3-0.
28: Potentially. Now I realize the game plays out differently at different times, but if you were to call it and say they was 3-0, for all of Messi's heroics, I highly doubt he was going to be able to score 4 goals in the last 10 minutes or whatever it would have been.

0: the new Captain America, who's not American at all, Erling Haaland. Mm-hmm. What's up about him?
1: Yeah.
0: Who's just blowing up everybody's social media feeds over the past 3 days.
2: I'm getting major Brock Lesnar vibes from that face of his. Like, he's going to go out there and drop an F5 or someone does it to him and then he retires.
0: Little less roids, but yeah.
2: Okay, we'll get there eventually.
0: And honestly, a different, completely different demeanor. Very humble, very self-deprecating, not kind of like the anti-Mbappe. Mbappe, very cocky, lets people hear it, not shaking hands of opponents after games. And Haaland's out there shaking hands, kissing babies, big-ass smile on his face, embracing his Viking-ness culture, yeah. The Nordic culture.
2: Valhalla.
0: Yeah, like I said, he's the all-American, non-American, still left in the tournament.
2: Is that who we're rooting for from here on? Is it Norway?
0: I've had no less than three people say, like, oh, this, now that the United States is out, I'm rowing. I'm now rowing with Norway. And then there's, I don't know if you've seen the meme of the guy who's from Norway who refuses to, like, partake in the celebration because he says, we didn't row, we sailed.
2: Ooh.
0: It was like, all right, if you want to get caught up in technicalities, then sure.
2: That's a bar. Jay-Z tonight had nothing on that with his freestyle. Like, all right, let's go.
0: Way to be a buzzkill, man. Just enjoy the freaking ride, all right? You're deeper in the tournament than anybody thought you'd get. Have some fun with it.
2: Unfortunately, Team USA did not get as deep as some would have liked. And it really goes back to the question you asked me last week, Kevin.
0: What was that question, Adam?
2: I think it was something to the effect of
3: pop quiz, hot shot.
2: If they lose to Belgium, would you view this World Cup tournament as a failure? And then I played this sound.
4: You're a huge embarrassing failure.
2: Now, I qualified it.
0: Yeah.
2: And said, I still want to see how the game plays out if they competed, which is apparently asking a lot after how the game went. If they competed, lost in a shootout, lost by one, played their hearts out, Belgium just better, which they probably are, of course, that would be one thing.
0: Are they? Again, we were favored. We were favored even before Balogun was allowed to play. We were favored to win that match.
2: Yeah, I guess I'm going off the fact that Belgium was in it today against Spain and lost the game after they lost their goalie and thinking after seeing them play that game, they're probably better than us. They ain't 4-1 better than us. We helped them out like the FIFA was helping out Messi in Argentina. Like, this was an unmitigated disaster.
5: Damn plane has crashed into the mountain.
2: They lost in the most pathetic, feeble way, giving up the worst goal of the tournament with our goalie Matt Fries, who froze up. And is that what the golden boot is? Was it on his foot? Like, did his foot become a statue? He couldn't move it and kick the ball away before we got the most pathetic goal scored on us in the history of World Cup soccer? Okay, it's probably not that.
0: That was horrible, and it certainly didn't help. Just the all-in-out effort. And Carly Lloyd, credit to her, who's a winner and knows what it takes and has won at a major level, obviously, multiple gold medals. And she called out Christian Pulisic. Now, granted, all of this was before we found out they had a fractured leg. But I will say that happened towards the end of the match after we were already getting our asses kicked and after he was already not playing well this entire tournament leading up to it. So I think her criticism of him was warranted, and she pointed out something really important. So this is one of the most talented rosters that we have had in a long time, if not ever. She said other teams, you know, the old Kobe Jones, Clint Dempsey, those type of teams, were not the best talent, but they were gritty. They played hard.
2: Yeah.
0: They came out, they were prepared. So oftentimes they just weren't good enough.
2: Played above their heads.
0: This team was at least good enough. Again, they were favored to beat Belgium. Had they came in and lost to Spain today 4-1, I think a few people would have complained. Spain is a superior team. They probably should kick our ass. Spain. Nobody would have been surprised by that. You can't have that sort of effort and come out and look that flat, that listless, that unprepared. Maybe the moment was too big for them. Whatever descriptor you want to use, that was an embarrassing effort.
2: They looked incompetent. They didn't look ready for the moment. And they looked like a team that maybe had too easy of a path beforehand. That maybe didn't realize what real competition looks like. Or maybe they were shook because Belgium beat them 5-2 back in March. I don't know what it was, but it didn't look like the same Team USA we had seen throughout the tournament leading up to this. And even if Belgium is the better team overall, there isn't that much separation between them and Team USA. Three of the four goals Team USA gave up were just, embarrassing, egregious, unprofessional. I mean, they were that bad.
0: Even offensively, being able to control the ball or lack thereof. Christian Pulisic had 11 turnovers. Yeah. 11.
2: In the first half.
0: Yeah, and the people were like, why didn't you pull him out of the game? And the people arguing for it or against it were like, well, he's our best player. It was like, if your best player is playing

0: playing like ass, pull him out. Put somebody else, put Berhalter, put somebody in the game.
1: Look at the performance that is out there on the field right now and stop going off of reputation. There's just no way to feel good about this World Cup experience for Team USA after losing like that, after going out like that. They went out sad.
0: It's one of the most disappointing, probably the most disappointing effort in men's, at least modern men's U.S. soccer history, considering you're on home soil. This is the most talented roster you had. You had a pretty easy group to get out of. And the way the bracket broke your way, you should have found a way to make sure that you were alive for the quarterfinal. Again, if you were playing this afternoon or Friday afternoon against Spain and you got your ass kicked, few people would be upset. But the fact that you lost and the way that you lost to Belgium, absolutely unacceptable.
1: They look tentative and passive and overmatched, but it's like, it's one thing for a team to be more talented than you and being overmatched on paper or just out execute you. But they look like they knew psychologically that they couldn't beat them out there, and it broke their will or their spirit. And that should not happen, especially in our own backyard. Insult to injury here, losing with home field in that fashion. I don't know if it actually worked against them by having that pathetic of a group that they weren't as battle tested, but this was the real test and they failed. And yes, it was a failure. I'm at the point now where I can't hear it anymore. I can't keep hearing. There's so much promise for the future with this team. Oh,
0: we've been hearing that for 20 years.
1: Yeah.
0: I feel like Alexi Lalas says that every 4 years.
1: In 2002, you could say that. There was so much promise, and they got screwed.
0: Right.
1: We're in 2026 now. I'm almost resigned to our fate that we're just never going to be good enough because we don't send our best athletes, and this is it.
0: Yeah. I was like, basically, like, you know, call me when they get there. It's one of those. The expectation is no longer there for me. By the way, I'll be honest with you. I was skeptical this entire time. It was like, as a Raider fan says, oh, the Raiders are going to win the Super Bowl. It's like, sure, you know, give me a call. Give me a call when they make it. Matter of fact, give me a call when they make it to the postseason, let alone make it even to the conference championship game. I'll believe
2: it. The Raiders suck.
0: I'll believe it when I see it. I'll believe it when I see it with this team. And the crazy part is, too, I don't know what the future says for this team. If Pochettino is going to stay on as the head coach, he says he was kind of conflicted as to whether or not he was going to stay or whether or not he wants to go back into coaching professional soccer overseas. So we'll see where that sits.
1: Thought he was going to be the difference, right?
0: The issue is, I mean, things have improved, but it's not great, obviously. This is one of the worst, if not the worst cycle we've had, considering what the expectations were. Here's the problem. If talent wasn't an issue, how do you fix this moving forward? Like, it's one thing to be out talented and just say, like, we play hard, we just aren't good enough. Now you are good enough, but now it's a mental issue. That's going to be a lot harder to break than to say we just don't have enough good athletes. Well, that's the difficult part.
1: The only solution, if it's mental, is to get in more of these big friendly matchups more often and win them, because they haven't won many of them. As of late.
0: Win your share of Gold Cups, win your CONCACAF, win a lot of big international matchups.
1: And Christian Pulisic has to play in those games too. And post-match, he's talking about his ankle. I tried to find the full interview just to give him the benefit of the doubt with that comment he made about, you know, now I can rest.
0: Carly Lloyd ripped him to him for saying that as well.
1: I'm sorry, but, you know, I was listening to a G League player, most likely earlier today, Nick Martinelli out of Northwestern's with the Clippers. And they played a summer league game and he didn't play well. And earlier today he said flat out, I was terrible. Just be honest about it. Just if you want to win people over, have some transparency, take some ownership, take some accountability, and just be blunt and say, I didn't play well enough. I don't care about the injury. And I'm going to do everything I can to redeem myself for this performance because this was not to my standard.
0: Which, to a certain degree, that's what Balogun did. And that's why there's questions now. It's like, okay, who's the face of the team? Because Pulisic didn't post anything on social media about, like, I'm disappointed. I didn't play well. We didn't play well. We didn't meet expectations.
1: Probably just more endorsement posts.
0: I mean, kind of, to be honest with you. So people just want from the leader, like you said, to take responsibility, even if it wasn't your fault. And to be honest, to a certain degree, you're supposed to be the guy that sets everybody up. You're supposed to be the thing that makes the offense go, whether you're scoring goals or getting assists, and you didn't either. So just own up to it. We didn't play well. I didn't play well. I need to be a better leader. We're going to show up for you, United States, coming up in 4 years. We're going to do whatever it takes. Whatever. All the cliches.
1: Yeah.
0: He wouldn't even do any of that.
1: I just something relatable. Balogun saying, we let you down.
0: Right. That's it.
1: That's fair. Because I'm sure some people, maybe younger people, they're feeling like, you know, if you're growing up as a teenager right now and looking at Team USA, you probably do feel like the future has so much promise. Yeah. And maybe you will see a Team USA team win the World Cup at some point. But I don't know if Kevin and I are.
0: No.
1: In our lifetime. I can't buy into this anymore. And the Christian Pulisic hate that was coming out, it was a little bit surprising to me. It made me feel like a definite casual with soccer and football because of all the stuff I didn't realize with him not playing with the Gold Cup. And, you know, he hadn't scored a goal leading up to the tournament. He hadn't looked the same. But physically, he seemed to be fine. Now, he was good against Paraguay. He was.
0: Coming off the bench in brief, yeah, yeah.
1: He was good in that game. And then he gets hurt. He doesn't play against Australia. So how much did the injury affect things? Even if that's the case, there's a better way to handle a post-game or post-match interview than he did. Because right now, he's taking all the incoming. And if you're the captain and they call you Captain America and you're the face of Team USA Soccer, that's the way it's going to go.
0: Well, look, you know what they say. It's like if you can be hurt. Guys can play injured. It happens. But if you're out there playing, people are going to expect you to play at a high level. And if you don't do that, you can't use that as an excuse after the game is over.
1: You got the commercials. You got the nickname. You have to live up to some of this stuff. And it was just another letdown. It was a stunning loss, honestly, how poorly that game was played by Team USA and how bad their defense looked. Coming up next, you know, his defense is pretty spotty at times now, but he's
0: 50 years old, Adam. Get off his back. Jeez.
1: Well, wait a second. LeBron apologist in the house? How dare you?
0: The ageism over here.
1: We'll talk about LeBron James, where they can hide that bad defender in the league, what team he should go to give himself the best chance of peace of mind to end his career or the best chance to win a championship. One more. I'm Adam Oslin. He's Kevin Figures. This is FNA on Fox Sports Radio.
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1: Coming up in Geek News, a video game fact of the week. One of the best games ever just turned 45. I never came on the Sega Genesis, to my knowledge, but we will celebrate it. 45 years.
0: So also, it can't be that great if it wasn't on the Sega Genesis.
1: Well, I mean, we're a little bit biased in that area. There were some other good systems out there, though, too. And some of these systems and companies are still going and not defunct, like Sega went with their consoles, at least, and got beat up by Nintendo, who now owns Sonic the Hedgehog.
0: Sega was just too real for them. That's what it was.
1: You're right.
0: Just too real for them.
1: As real as the streets. The streets of rage.
0: That's right.
1: All right, let's talk about it. We have to. LeBron James is a free agent again. And LeBron watches on.
0: Again. We're doing, and if it takes on a different form every time he does this. You notice that we had the decision, obviously, back in 2010 when he did it. When he went back to the Cleveland Cavaliers, I don't know if there was a giant courting process like there is now or like there was then.
1: Yeah.
0: And of course, he had the Lee Jenkins Sports Illustrated thing that he's dropped on like a random Tuesday afternoon or whatever it was.
1: It was a little bit subdued.
0: Yeah.
1: Compared to the decision, at least. The Lakers one was definitely.
0: Yeah, that was just like a two sentence. I'm signing with the Los Angeles Lakers, and that was it.
1: I'd be going to the Lakers like Magic Johnson was. Right. I'd be going pro.
0: This situation has a little bit more of like a decision feel to it, but he has one of his people doing it for him. LeBron is out here posting vacation videos left and right, doing his thing on the golf course in Cleveland, Akron, doing his thing. And Rich Paul's the one basically being the mouthpiece at this point.
1: Well, LeBron's been hanging out with the guys on the 10-year anniversary of the 3-1 comeback with the 2016 Cleveland Cavaliers. Richard Jefferson has said LeBron told him where he's going.
0: So LeBron already knows.
1: That's the way he made it sound, which makes things worse.
0: Right. So what are we doing?
1: Holding
0: then?
1: Things up so we talk about him more.
2: LeBron James.
0: It's not going to do much. Now, granted, if you already don't like LeBron James, there's probably little you can do that's going to make you like him at this point.
1: There's nothing.
0: If you do like him, or if you're fairly neutral about him, something like this might swing the pendulum towards, you know what? I really started not to like this guy a little bit more than I did before.
1: It took him 41 years, but now I'm hating on him.
3: Don't give in to hate.
1: Like, if I were LeBron, it's simple. Go back to a place where you're worshipped, whether or not you win another championship or not. It's similar to Kawhi with Toronto. He can go back there and he's a hero either way. They don't have to win again. Same with LeBron, and we'll get to Kawhi and Toronto a little bit, but same with LeBron and going back to Cleveland. This is not a difficult decision.
0: Yeah, I would say for the sentimental and for the narrative of it, 1,000%. If he is talking about wanting to win a championship, which he said is what he cares about most, this is what Rich Paul said at the beginning of last offseason,
1: yeah,
0: when referencing the Lakers, and says, I'm paraphrasing, but they're on different timelines. Or they have Luka and they're trying to win, in their own way. LeBron James's priority is to win championships every year that he plays now. And a lot of people feel like that one of the reasons LeBron left the Lakers is, regardless of whatever pieces they put around that roster, they were not going to be good enough to win a championship in that form. So he was going to leave and go somewhere else. There's a lot of different rumors. We can get into that now or another time as to the exact reason why he's leaving. But there are places that he can go where I do think gives him a legitimate shot to actually win a championship. I do not know if Cleveland, from a fit standpoint, is necessarily one of them.
1: I don't know if the fit's perfect, because him next to LeBron James in Donovan Mitchell, three guys that can be ball dominant out there. Does he add much shooting? No. Can he help them a little bit in the front court? He could.
0: But I mean, so he's basically going to the three, I'm assuming, because you're not putting Jared Allen or Evan Mobley on the bench.
1: Yeah.
0: So it's a big front line. And you're asking LeBron to keep up with a lot of athletic threes at this point, which I don't know if he's equipped to do with for 30 plus minutes a night, on a night in, night out basis. You mentioned that James Harden. I think the mix between James Harden and Donovan Mitchell is already a little clunky, because both of those guys perform best when the ball is in their hands. And LeBron James, yes, performed well in that Draymond Green hybrid floater, whatever kind of role you want to call it, when the Lakers had that march. I just don't know if it's the right fit for Cleveland specifically. The place I think he's the best basketball fit, I think it's actually Denver because he's playing with another high-level passer with Nikola Jokic. And I also think a big part of this is, too, and you have some insight in this, too, because the Clippers have a lot of interest in Peyton Watson. If Denver can find some way, shape, or form to be able to keep Peyton Watson, now LeBron James can literally be the Swiss Army knife in every way, shape, and form because he doesn't have to be the defensive stopper because you have Peyton Watson that can do that in the backcourt, and Aaron Gordon, if his hamstring holds up, can be that in the front court. He doesn't have to be the offense because Jamal Murray can pick up the slack when needed. Nikola Jokic can pick up the slack when needed. And LeBron can just kind of get in where he fits in. I think he will be a perfect complementary piece to what the core that they already have. So from a basketball standpoint, I think the best fit for him is actually with the Denver Nuggets.
1: I don't disagree with you. I think him and Joker would be magical on the court. And them playing off one another with how good and how well they read the game would be special. It just would be a little bit funky from a narrative standpoint if he ends his career in Denver, of all places.
0: A place that swept him out of the conference finals.
1: A couple of years. That beat the hell out of him for years. Beat the Lakers for years as well. Beat the Clippers too. It's just... It's a little bit strange to me if this is going to be his final year. Or maybe it's not, and he can keep playing for another 3 years, and he can still end up going for that last season in Cleveland. Because Denver is a good fit, and they can keep Peyton Watson if they want to pay the money. That's really just the only issue here with him.
0: Their tax bill will be astronomical. What they would need to do, they probably need to find a way to either get off of the contract of Christian Brown and or Aaron Gordon.
1: Good luck. That's
0: the problem. Christian Brown, I've heard a lot of people talk about, like, Christian Brown has a terrible contract. I was like, I don't know, $20 million for his production this past season, yes.
1: Right.
0: He was also injured. If you go back 2 years ago, if a guy is giving me 16, 5, and playing above average, I would say even better than above average, good perimeter defense, a guy making $21, $22 million a year, that's a good contract. I don't think he has a bad contract at all.
1: With him being this young, there's still plenty of hope that he's going to get better.
0: Even if he doesn't.
1: It's not a poison pill contract. He just
0: 24.
1: If he gets back to where he was before this last season and then progresses from there, you would expect with him still being young. Yeah, it's fine. But
0: so if it forces you to have to say, if it's one of those, okay, he's quote unquote a bad contract and you have to give up a first round pick, maybe a protected first round pick, for someone to take his contract, for me to be able to keep Peyton Watson and what he showed last year when he was healthy, the kind of player that he can be, I think it's worth it. I'd give up a first round pick if it means I have the ability to keep Peyton Watson in the fold.
1: Between him, Aaron Gordon, and Jamal Murray at times, although he's coming off arguably his best season, he was finally an all-star, there are health concerns. And then you add LeBron James to that. But if you're getting him on the minimum, which is what it would be in Denver, you're fine with it. You're great with it. And I think the fit does work. He just has to blend in. You said just fit in where you can. Just blend in, play different roles. LeBron can be the hybrid Swiss Army knife out there as well. Some are calling him like a high level Draymond Green when he took on third option role for the Lakers back in March when they dominated.
0: And that was a compliment, by the way, obviously with a much higher ceiling than Draymond Green ever would have offensively.
1: LeBron's playmaking ability combined with his slashing still and basketball mind and streaky shooting. But typically when he has a down shooting year, it goes up the next year.
0: Right.
1: So that's in Denver's favor. I agree with you in fit. I think that would be perfect. I think that would probably give him the best chance of winning a championship this season. And then you can go from there. Maybe he eventually retires in Cleveland, as I mentioned earlier. The Golden State Warriors, though, or Cleveland Cavaliers, might be the most likely destinations just because he can stay in California. If he goes to Golden State, he can team up with Steph Curry. They can pull off the Team USA stuff they were doing in 2024. They have great chemistry and synergy. But if LeBron wants to be respected and beloved...
0: Respect!
1: You know,
0: the ship has sailed on that, by the way, but go on.
1: If he goes to Cleveland, he's good. He goes to Cleveland, he's always a conquering hero. That's the only place he can definitely get that.
0: He can't
1: maybe
0: lose.
1: Some in Miami, but to a lesser degree.
0: Yeah.
1: With Golden State, though, you're always in Steph's shadow. Like, that's the problem. KD had to deal with it while he was winning finals MVP. Steph is San Francisco's Oakland's favorite son, and that's not going to change.
0: Well, you're also admitting Cleveland, even with the clunky fit, in the Eastern Conference, I think there's an argument to be made. They can find a way to get to the finals and then see what happens.
1: Yeah, they got to Eastern Conference finals last year.
0: I don't see a path with LeBron James going to the Golden State Warriors where they make it out of the Western Conference and actually make it to the finals. So if he's going to Golden State, it is literally, I'm playing with my friends, Steph Curry and Draymond Green. I'm going to be comfortable. I like Steve Kerr. This is our Team USA light that we're doing down here. We're going to have some fun.
1: We're going to enjoy the basketball.
0: Yeah, bring Jimmy Butler and his leg. Hopefully he's back working together and have some fun and see what we can do. But we know we're not going to win a championship in that situation.
1: Yeah.
0: So I would even take I don't like the Miami fit either, but at the very least, it's like, all right, he's a guy that can handle the basketball, which is something they're lacking right now. He's someone, I don't know if I want the burden of him having to be the de facto point guard at 42 years old at this point in his career, but at the very least, he can do it. And that is the biggest hole that they have, between just having them with a Giannis and Bam Adebayo. So I guess from that standpoint, he would help the Miami Heat, but I don't think he turns them to a contender too, because they just have no backcourt.
1: No backcourt. They're still missing shooting on that team, which is kind of necessary. They always found it before with him in Miami. They could bring in Shane Battier or Mike Miller or Ray Allen.
0: I'm sure all those guys are available now and play just as high of a level today as they did 12 years ago.
1: The first part's true. They're available. But,
0: I mean, they're a LeBron's age, right? Just bring the band back together, too.
1: Yeah, you'd have to surround them with more shooting. You'd still have a puncher's chance because it's the East and Giannis is so good, but you're worried about his health still. He's not going back to the Lakers. I would say, yeah, if I was him, and I know this is an a-hole move, retire. But who cares? They already hate you in Los Angeles, apparently, or at least half the fan base does. Go to Boston. Take the minimum. They have everything you need right there. Jason Tatum's your running mate. He is going to have the primary responsibility and the biggest burden on him offensively every night. So you have the ability to be the 1B or the number 2 option. And then you have an assortment of great role players around you in a system that works. It would scorn Lakers fans. Who cares? Like, do it. Remember when we tried to be the villain the first time with Miami? I know it didn't work out, but
0: well, yeah,
1: he did that whole commercial and everything. Just be the villain for one other team, your last team in the Los Angeles Lakers, by going to their biggest rival in Boston, because I think they would be spectacular.
0: I feel like he, among other prominent athletes, have had pointed words about Boston and the city and its sports stars
1: this
0: and its demographics.
1: True.
0: So I don't know if that would necessarily be the best fit. But
1: I'm
0: if you were
1: basketball.
0: Just to be an a-hole and just to spurn Laker fans for the narrative value of it, I'm here for it. And I hate the Celtics. I'm a Laker fan.
1: I think
0: but as a
1: hilarious.
0: Fan of the sport, and as someone who does a radio show, who loves talking about this sort of stuff, bring it on.
1: If the
0: I'm all about it.
1: And their fans had to watch him win the championship with the Boston Celtics.
2: It's so funny. Okay.
1: No, it would be funny. It would be very hilarious and humorous to me because of the shots.
0: Oh, of course it would for
1: LeBron.
0: You. Oh, of course it would for
1: yeah,
0: you.
1: Yeah, I got no skin in the game here.
0: You have skin in the game. You want the Lakers to lose at every single possible turn.
1: Well, that's a good point. That's where my hate typically stems from.
0: Speaking of winning segments, coming up next, we have Geek News, video game fact.
1: We got it for you. Video game fact. Somebody just turned 45.
3: Here's a fact. I don't know whether you know
0: I know why
3: or
0: you
3: not.
0: Have to out me on national radio like that, Adam.
1: I know a lot of people were thinking it was me, Kevin, okay? Don't worry about it. I'm the guy looking beat up over here. But no, we're talking about a video game that just turned 45 yesterday. We'll celebrate it. You know it well. I had a documentary on it. One of my favorites. Mm-hmm. He's Kevin Figgers. I'm Adam Osland. 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
2: Back in F and A on FSR. Coming up in about 10 minutes or so, Law Murray of The Athletic. Going to come on and talk some summer league action, talk some NBA offseason. Also a question about the second apron, and maybe that might be a source of contention between the NBA Players Association and the league in the upcoming labor talks here in the next year or so. So we'll talk about that, among other things, with Law Murray of The Athletic coming up in about 10 minutes. But right now, Adam.
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14: Well, 45 years ago, on July 9th, 1981, so 45 years ago yesterday, the original Donkey Kong debuted. Not Donkey Kong Country, not Diddy Kong Racing, the OG Donkey Kong. As for why it was called Donkey Kong, creator Shigeru Miyamoto said basically, you know, he was trying to say stubborn gorilla. Donkey Kong, a stubborn like a jackass, you know?
15: Yeah, jackass. I see.
14: The original idea for the game, though, had nothing to do with a monkey at all. They wanted a Popeye game. But Nintendo failed to license the comic strip. Maybe if they had Popeye, like his arms were so big, he'd push off the ground to jump that way.
2: He would throw cans of spinach instead of barrels at you or something? Is that what the premise was going to be?
14: Cans of spinach into his mouth, maybe. I don't know.
2: Okay.
14: This was the first game Mario was in. This is Donkey Kong Country music, but, you know, we'll take it.
2: It wasn't his name. Mario's name was not Mario, right? It was like overweight plumber guy or something. Wasn't that literally what his name was? Like, it wasn't
14: Joe the plumber?
2: It was something like overweight handyman.
14: You're close. They called him Jumpman.
2: Jumpman. Okay, that's
14: Jumpman,
2: what it was.
14: Jumpman. I don't know if he was wearing Air Jordans. It looks more like boots with the limited graphics at the time. But
2: so
14: that's
2: Phil
14: what it
2: Knight
14: said.
2: And Sonny Vaccaro, was that their inspiration behind the Jumpman for Michael Jordan? They stole it from Mario?
14: I didn't see that in the movie Air.
2: Okay.
14: Done by Ben Affleck.
2: Just making
14: but
2: sure.
14: Maybe. Originally, though, he wasn't going to have the ability to jump. And it was going to be more like a maze thing.
2: Was it because he was overweight and a plumber?
14: No, it wasn't that. He actually wasn't a plumber. But how are you going to call him Jumpman if he doesn't jump? Like, you can't be Blackbeard the Pirate without a black beard. That wouldn't make sense.
2: Or is it like an irony thing? Like people call like a heavyset guy tiny, like one of those sort of things?
14: Oh, yeah. Like our old buddy Debo?
2: Yeah.
14: What was his full name?
2: Tommy Lister.
14: Not Tiny Lister.
2: Tiny Lister was his name, yes. Cal State LA alum, just like me. There you go.
14: So, RIP. Nintendo went with Jumpman. There was already a Pac-Man. There was already a Walkman. And he wasn't a plumber. Because it's Donkey Kong, he's climbing up the framework of an unfinished high-rise after Donkey Kong, so we can save not Princess Peach. Her name was Pauline. Which was taken from the King Kong movies. I don't know about the new ones with Godzilla and Kurt Russell and the TV show on Apple or whatever, but Universal actually wanted a cut of Donkey Kong, the video game's profits because of this, but they didn't end up getting that, even though it made in 1 year for Nintendo $200 million. They won the copyright infringement case. As it turned out, the King Kong name and the image had already been used on like several unlicensed products, and Universal didn't own the exclusive rights. And the original movie was made by a defunct company named RKO anyways back in 1933. So it was kind of like a free play. Anybody could use it if they wanted
2: public domain at that point.
14: Yeah, Nintendo got away with it. Nintendo also took ownership, though. They copyrighted and trademarked this. It's on like Donkey Kong. Like that first used an Ice Cube song from 1992. I don't even know if I can say the name of this one. It was off the Predator album.
2: Yeah.
14: But Nintendo, they got their way with Mario. He was jumping on the beams in Donkey Kong, and they eventually started the platform genre. This was the first ever platform game. Like two-dimensional graphics with a player controlling a guy that jumps or climbs on different platforms. That is what defines it.
2: Sounds like Mario came a long way. He went from a construction worker crawling up, you know, platforms to save a woman he was catcalling to becoming a plumber to saving princesses.
14: Well,
2: that's a large leap forward. So congratulations to the Jumpman for that.
14: Donkey Kong's also had about 35 different games now at this point. Coming up next, La Murray of the Athletic. It's FNA on Fox Sports Radio. We are Fox Sports.
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1: In Late Night Baseball Friday, Arizona 9-3 over the Dodgers for L.A. an all-bullpen game as Shohei Ohtani did not pitch and will miss the All-Star game due to left knee irritation. He'll get fluid drained from the knee after Sunday's game. He'll still DH this weekend. In fact, he hit a leadoff homer in this loss. St. Louis 2-1 over Atlanta. Long rain delay in the fourth inning. The game ended at about 12:25 Central Time. Long night in D.C. Rain delay at the start. Eventually, the Yankees hit two homers in the ninth and beat Washington 5-3. Washington at Pittsburgh rained out. Detroit won its sixth straight. Boston won its seventh in a row. Cleveland ended Miami's six-game winning streak 3-2. White Sox 14-1 over the A's, who've lost seven straight. In a World Cup quarterfinal, Spain eliminated Belgium 2-1 on a late goal, and the Spurs gave Victor Wembanyama a five-year extension. I'm Steve Digger.
2: Begin, shall we?
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0: Oh yeah. They're kicking the weekend off. It's FNA.
8: Point well taken.
0: Sound good?
9: That is so exciting.
0: Yeah. Live from the Fox Sports Radio studios, here's FNA. Kevin Figures and Adam Osley.
10: That's right, hour two of FNA on FSR. It's Kevin Figures. I am Austin with you guys. Appreciate you guys joining us as always. Last hour, I talked a little bit about the United States' embarrassing effort petering out in the World Cup. Got into the best and worst destinations for LeBron James. And I think we might get into a little bit more NBA this hour as well there, Adam. A lot of a flurry of NBA moves over these first couple of weeks in free agency.
11: Yeah, we'll talk about the best and worst moves in the NBA. But let's talk about a man who's got boots on the ground right now at Summer League.
12: Phone's ringing, dude.
13: Thank you, Donnie.
11: Well, joining the show right now is a man who would never slide into a stranger's DMs just to talk crap about his former teammate and then eventually get walked down by that man and punched out in Vegas at Summer League. No, this guy's too classy. He doesn't talk behind people's backs. If he's got something to say, he'll say it to your face. It's Law Murray, or at least on the phone line. At Law Murray, the NU is where you find him from The Athletic. He's in Las Vegas covering the league in Summer League and covering all the drama as well. Law, thanks for doing this late night once again here on Fox Sports Radio.
14: Yep, thanks, Rat. I'm on the 26th floor, so hopefully y'all retain my connection.
11: Okay.
10: All right, well, you're holding up pretty well so far. So, I mean, you're the boots on the ground, like Adam was alluding to earlier. So, any added insights that you can give us other than what we already know between the altercation between former Heat teammates Tyler Hero and Bam Adebayo?
14: I mean, shoot. I'm just looking forward to that schedule coming out next month, man. It's going to come for Giannis and stay for Tyler Hero versus Bam. You know, I hope somebody scores 83 points that night.
11: I saw some Lakers fans. I mean, no, go ahead, Law.
14: It's just crazy because, you know, those teams, I think that was the first Summer League game of today. Obviously, you know, you got two teams that made a huge trade and Giannis going to Miami. But in this case, you know, those guys, Tyler Hero and the rest of the Heat, you know, they're all here. Like, that's the craziest thing about Vegas. Like, these things happen where everybody is here at least until after that first weekend, and then it's an exodus in terms of people getting out of Vegas. But it's funny, like, the Heat actually posted a tweet in the morning about Bobby Portis meetings, and Bobby Portis once punched out his teammate Nikola Mirotic when they were, that dude wound up on the Milwaukee Bucks as well. Before Bobby did, it's just really ironic. Like, we're like, don't see these guys having any chemistry issues. And it's like, what did they know? Like, there's been tension. You know, Miami is known for a team that squeezes the most out of the rosters that they have. But, like, you know, that's two star players who didn't leave Miami in the best of ways. You know, I think Tyler was really classy in his public statement to Miami and how he started his career there, but clearly there was some tension there, and Bam let him know about it physically. So We're all going to see a lot play out on the NBA floor, and this is just another addition to that.
11: So in this case, what happens in Vegas will not stay there because it's going to enter on the schedule at some point. These two are going to match up this season, obviously. But who's the best player you've seen so far, or the guy who has maybe surprised you most in summer league law?
14: Well, I'm not sure if it's a surprise. Patrick Axel play every time. He's played well. He's played under control. The concern with Yaxel is his age, but I would say this, he's a very good basketball player. And, I mean, that guy makes shots. He makes the right plays. He clearly has an NBA-ready body, but, like, he's just really good. And, I mean, the last time anyone saw him, he was winning a championship with two other lottery picks, but, like, He's really good. I'm looking forward to seeing Morris Johnson Saturday night. I saw Ade Mara tonight. I was not impressed. I think he'll be fine overall, but like he likes to pass too much. Like I saw him throw a behind the back pass instead of trying to dunk the basketball. Like well over 7 feet tall and not a single bucket against a Lakers team that started 6'8" Anton Watson at center tonight. So. All that to say, Yaxel was my favorite Michigan Wolverine, and I think he's played well every time I've seen him play. It's only been one game in Vegas, but like obviously they had their summer league start a week ago.
10: Yeah, DeBonza versus Peterson the other night. Both guys, from an individual number standpoint, looked pretty good, although Peterson had a lot of turnovers. Anything surprise you positively or negatively from those two in that matchup?
14: Not in particular. I think Darren is going to be interesting because I know he wants to be a point guard. Utah had a pretty good point guard last year in Keontae George, a guy who I didn't vote for him for MIP, but like if he got votes, then it doesn't surprise me. Like I thought he played pretty well. I thought that Utah did what they had to do to shut him down before they won too many games. I'm interested to see what happens with his extension talks going into next year. And then like, if he doesn't get extended, how they handle restricted free agency for him. But Darren is a guy who he's shown some highs as a playmaker. And then obviously he's had some missed games. The turnovers being a part of that. I think he had a lot of fouls as well Thursday night, but man, like, this is a very exciting draft class. These guys, AJ and DP, they're at the top of that. And Darren is fun to watch. Just get a bucket, you know. He already is confident getting to his shot in a number of ways, getting by his man and finishing. Like, that's going to be exciting to watch. Like, how Will Hardy actually utilizes real on-ball threats, like multiple on-ball scorers to go with what he has as far as the off-screen offense that he's run over the years in Utah. It's going to be very interesting. That team has a chance to be, I don't want to say a sleeper, but like that team should be a league pass favorite for sure. And I think Darren obviously is going to be a big part of that.
11: Law Murray from The Athletic is our guest here. It's FNA on Fox Sports Radio. Law, we were just talking about LeBron James in the last hour.

0: who is a star, a playmaker, and then a bench full of guys who can fortify lineups to get through a regular season, and then, you know, something left in the playoffs. Like, it would be, basketball-wise, I think it would be great, but no one is really talking like that's actually going to happen, and that's unfortunate. But we're talking about LeBron here. We're talking about a guy who went to the Los Angeles Lakers when they were the worst team in basketball the previous 5 years before he went there. So I would hope that he comes to a decision shortly, but yeah, that's where I'm at on LeBron right now.
1: You bring up the Lakers, his 8 years there. Do you think they will miss him on the court this season and realize the void that is left without LeBron James with the way they've constructed this team so far?
0: I know they'll miss him. They know they'll miss him. Like, LeBron gave that team a certain floor for when things didn't go well. I'm talking specifically just last season. And the Lakers looked really good in two parts of the year. One didn't involve LeBron, how they started the year and how they went through most of November. And one did involve LeBron. It involved a LeBron that I knew had to happen for the Lakers if they were going to be good with all those guys healthy. The LeBron who had to take a back seat so that Austin Reeves, who is not the same caliber of player LeBron, obviously, even at this stage, I'm specifically talking at this stage of LeBron's career, obviously, but, you know, Austin is at his best when he can play with freedom and have the ball in his hands. Not that he can't play like that. It's just, what is the best version of Austin Reeves? Well, it required LeBron to take a step back and to let Luka and Austin be the one and the two, and the Lakers were really good. And unfortunately, that team died the first game they played in April. You never saw it again. You will never see it again. So I think the concern that the Lakers have is that if something happens to Austin or Luka, even Walker Kessler, like, the drop-off is not just severe, but it's perilous, especially in the West, where a couple of bad weeks can really send your potential playoff spot in real danger. So don't miss him. They didn't replace him, have no chance to replace him. And the only way you can really replace him is if Luka Doncic connects guys in a way that he hasn't quite shown that he can do for a full year. He's shown that he can do it for important parts of a year, but, you know, I don't think a Luka team has been higher than fourth or fifth. A Luka team for a full season hasn't been higher than fourth. Obviously, the Lakers were the third seed when Luka got there midseason, and that team only won one playoff game. So a lot's going to be on Luka to hold things down for a Lakers team that doesn't have LeBron for the first time in 9 years.
2: Law Murray of The Athletic joining us here on FNA on Fox Sports Radio. Since we're talking Lakers, rumors that they and Jonathan Kuminga are in a standoff for salary purposes. There's mutual interest. They both want to make something work, but they're just missing each other when it comes to numbers. So if you are in the Laker position right now, Law, and are you willing to execute a sign and trade with Atlanta for Kuminga if it means you have to give him a guaranteed 3 to 4 year deal worth upwards of $21 to $24 million, knowing that he has potential, but obviously he really hasn't been consistent and hasn't shown it throughout his early tenure of his career?
0: I mean, I don't. What's funny is Atlanta and Los Angeles executed a trade quite recently. You know, Gabe Vincent went to Atlanta, and the Lakers attached a pick to that, I believe, and they got back Luke Kennard. And, well, Luke Kennard's in Phoenix now, so Lakers, they won that trade, but at the same time, they don't have Luke anymore. So you got to question how much Jonathan Kuminga is worth it. Like, Jonathan Kuminga, obviously, getting off the bus, is a guy who could replace elements of LeBron James' game. You know, having a athletic forward who can run the floor, who has the tools to be an effective defender, even though to this point of his career, he has not been that player.

0: I just don't know what Atlanta would accept from the Lakers in that regard. You know, like, and it's not like the Lakers have picks lying around. They use those to upgrade at center, or at least tell Luka Doncic that they upgraded at center. So I just, Jonathan Kuminga is in this position for a reason. Like, he is a flawed player. I mean, every player is flawed, but Don Kuminga's flaws are in conflict with what people think his strengths are. I think that's the critical thing here. So I can see this getting resolved, but I can also see one or both sides finding something not necessarily better, but just different to move on from whatever stalemate they're at.
1: Law, you've been doing great work following the pause in the Kawhi trade to Toronto that we found out about yesterday. You, Sam Amick, Eric Kareen from The Athletic. What do you think is more likely here, that the NBA did alert the Toronto Raptors that they would be responsible and be taking on the risk back on June 30th during these negotiations, or that Toronto just somehow, you know, forgot about that part and then all of a sudden said, oh, now that we're thinking about it, yeah, that whole investigation is too much for us to go through with that trade right now. Like, I'm still trying to figure that part of this out.
0: I mean, I just feel like whatever it is, I don't think the communication was effective, and Toronto forgetting stuff. Like, I think the whole league is ready for this to be over. Now, that doesn't mean that the league is ready to shirk on what the consequences need to be when applicable. But I just feel like the league didn't think the Clippers and Chris covering these teams in the league and saying, you know, I wonder what's actually going to happen with Kawhi. You know, it's not like things are toxic. It's just you're in a sell high area here, and I don't think Toronto's tripping about giving up Brandon Ingram and Greg Dick. I think there are, you know, I think the consideration is how much draft capital they gave up to get a guy who is under contract. You know, like, Kawhi's not a free agent. His contract isn't voided, so I don't think that this is on the Raptors for just forgetting. You know, the Raptors agreed to a deal with the LA Clippers. The deal was agreed to in principle. We all knew that Kawhi is part of this league investigation. I think the league is the one that was like, okay, we can't approve this trade. The trade's been agreed to. The terms been agreed to. The players in it have, you know, moved on from their former teams. I don't put this on the Raptors at all. Obviously, the Clippers are the reason we're in this, but I don't think this is on the Clippers in terms of this trade being held up and what led to the holdup itself. Like, I don't think the NBA, again, this shouldn't have even been a June thing. The investigation started in September. You could have told teams around the league in September and October, hey, like, this is what it is with Kawhi Leonard. Like, if you're thinking about taking on his contract, this is what the possibilities of, you know, punishment would mean for your team in that case. Like, maybe this is a teachable moment for the league, but it's a pretty bad spot for a teachable moment.
2: You know, Law, I saw some quotes from NBA Players Association Executive Director David Kelly talking about the second luxury tax apron, and he said it's too punitive and punishes players along with teams. He cited Victor Wembanyama's contract extension, saying he took less money as a way to help the Spurs keep their core together, and he shouldn't have to be placed in a position where he should feel that he had to have to take less money. Peyton Watson, Adam and I talked about it a little bit earlier in the show as well, Denver finding themselves in a predicament when it comes to him. Do you foresee that the second apron could be a touch point topic between the owners and the players in the next round of CBA negotiations? I believe they can opt out as early as 2028, so it's on the horizon here.
0: I don't think that this is a new thing. I mean, it's new because of the comments and who's making the comments and the contracts that are being agreed to, and the success of Jalen Brunson's team in particular. I mean, Jalen himself, but we knew that when the consequences of the CBA was happening, and again, I covered the Clippers, like, one of the reasons that this has been the case is because you have an owner like Steve Ballmer, who was committed to going over, you know, and taking care of his guys and keeping them together. Like, Paul George and Kawhi might be Clippers today. It was under this previous CBA, you know? So, we were hearing about this ever since the current CBA was ratified. And yeah, there's going to be a real conflict. And I just hope that the leadership that the players have is in a good place. I just also hope that I don't want another lockout. I've experienced two lockouts, well, more than two, but in terms of missing games and starting seasons late and having the season threatened, I've experienced two. You know, I was in sixth grade for the 98 lockout. Like, that one sucked, you know, because
1: they played back-to-back-to-back games.
0: Well, I mean, that was a gift, you know. The 50 games that you got that year, I mean, it was terrible hoops, but that was, they would have lost the season. I mean, that would have been so disruptive, you know. And, like, All-Star was going to be in my city that year, and they had a post on that. Like, at least in 2012, you still had an All-Star game, and, you had something of a more full season than you had back in 1999. But no one wants a lockout. And at the same time, I think that the players just need to make sure that the players will obviously have a case to present. It's just a matter of being effective about taking care of that middle class. I think guys who are going to get paid are going to get paid. And then guys who are happy to be in the league are going to be in the league. You've had the two-way contracts, obviously, all that. We're talking about the middle class of the league. Guys are getting squeezed. So that's going to work out for teams. It's going to work out for owners. We're talking about players. Like, the middle class of the league is in a tough spot. The stars are taking a hit, but the stars also know that they can make it up in a number of ways. They're stars. So the stars are like, well, if you want to win, we'll take pay cuts that we probably shouldn't have to take. Not every guy should be obligated to do that, but you see that's a team building strategy, and some stars are going to be on board with it. But we're absolutely going to head for an opt out, and it's going to be just something where I hope that it doesn't cost the league any games. I don't feel too optimistic about that.
1: I don't know if I'd be as excited to see Tyler Hero and Bam Adebayo square off at Drew League. I'd rather see it in the league. he is La Murray of The Athletic. Again, follow him at La Murray, VNU. He's live from Vegas covering the Summer League. La, thanks again. Thanks for doing this here on FNA on Fox Sports Radio.
0: And thank you, guys. Appreciate it.
2: Appreciate you, Law. Thanks, man. Coming up next, FNA on FSR. We'll stay with the NBA and talk about some of the best and worst moves that we have had so far in the offseason. It's FNA on Fox Sports Radio.
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2: Thanks again to Law Murray of The Athletic for joining us earlier this hour, talking about the NBA, talking some summer league, talking some offseason. Coming up next hour, we'll talk about Major League Baseball, All-Star Week. It's not weekend, All-Star Week, with Monday's All-Star, the Home Run Derby, Tuesday's All-Star Game.
29: Back.
2: Yes, exactly. And whether or not you're as into it as it used to be, or has it lost its luster. So we'll talk about that coming up next hour.
29: So last hour, we talked about best and worst destinations for LeBron James. But what about best and worst moves by franchises during the off season, and maybe some under the radar good moves, or maybe some awful moves you missed?
30: You lose.
29: Kevin, you want to start?
2: An off the radar good move. I like Dean Wade going to Philadelphia. I think he's one of the most underrated role players in the league. If you look at his per 36 numbers, not to get too far off in the weeds, but that's kind of like an advanced metric. If a guy were to play 36 minutes, this is what his numbers would look like. He's actually one of the better two-way role players you're going to have in the league. And for them to sign him, to add him to the roster that they already have, I think that's a pretty damn good pickup as a two-way guy to add to that roster. And obviously the trade for Jaylen Brown is a boon for them. I think that's a terrible move for the Boston Celtics, but I think the Sixers have had a great offseason.
29: Well, if they get LeBron James, it'll be even better, since that's one of the other destinations that's been out
2: there. I question that fit too, but I mean, sure, more talent the merrier.
29: I do kind of feel like they still need somebody to blend things in a similar vein of what's going on in Cleveland, where you have ball-dominant guys.
2: Mm-hmm.
29: Philadelphia has a little bit of that too. Maxey needs the ball in his hands. Jaylen Brown needs the ball in his hands. VJ Edgecombe can play off of those guys, but he could use the ball in his hands. If you bring in LeBron into that situation, while they are very talented, like, they're going to have to overwhelm you with talent, almost like the Heatles did back in the day.
2: And they LeBron was not as young as he was back then, obviously, so just can't do that.
29: Playing 42 minutes a night or whatever he used to do during those MVP seasons. Like, those teams weren't perfect fits. Him and Dwayne Wade together weren't a perfect fit, but they could overwhelm you with talent.
2: Right.
29: I will go with here. I really like what the Charlotte Hornets have done. They ship
2: his ass out.
29: LaMelo Ball.
31: You're out.
29: They did say bye to him.
31: You ship his ass out.
29: They also shipped out Miles Bridges.
2: Yeah.
29: But what they got in return, and what materialized because of this, first of all, they re-signed Kobe White to a 3-year deal, and he was spectacular for them in that game against the Miami Heat in the play-in, and Tyler Hero that went back and forth, and the Charlotte Hornets won before getting obliterated in the next play-in game by Orlando. But They get Grayson Allen from Phoenix for Miles Bridges. They also get Royce O'Neal. Dorian Finney-Smith, who knows if his knee is shot or not with the Houston Rockets.
2: I mean, he couldn't even play in the postseason for Houston last year. I mean,
29: yeah, it was brutal for them when at first we thought, oh, the Lakers really missed out on this guy. But well, yeah, his knee might be cooked.
2: Right. The rumors that Rob Pelinka was poisoning the well because he didn't like his knee. Maybe he has something to that.
29: But then also, you get Naz Reid in the Timberwolves trail.
2: Incredible.
29: In the Timberwolves trade. And that's one of the better pickups this offseason to me. And honestly, I did not see that happening for LaMelo Ball. Like, I think Minnesota would probably be on my loser list here.
2: They're definitely on mine.
29: They're going to have some issues.
2: To conflate that, yeah, I disagree with Law on that. Like, I am not a fan of LaMelo going to Minnesota. I agree that Minnesota needed somebody of that ilk to be sort of a table setter, take the pressure off the hands of Anthony Edwards, but I would have gone smaller. Not necessarily smaller from his like a height standpoint, but just I would have gone with like a Drew Holiday type. Someone who can be a point guard, but not necessarily a high usage guy like a LaMelo type, who can just kind of run the ship a little bit, but not necessarily be the guy.
29: Like so a younger Mike Conley.
2: Something, yeah, 100%. Somebody like that would have been perfect. Not 50-year-old Mike Conley like we have now. Yeah. And then you mentioned Miles Bridges. I don't understand that one either from a Phoenix standpoint. Like they're a play-in team. I mean, they're still a play-in team. Like he's a solid player, sure. But my only guess is his contract aligns with Dylan Brooks, and those are both expiring deals at about 20+ million each. So unless they were thinking forward, thinking ahead to this year, if we're a middling playoff play-in team again, and it's time to sell at the deadline, and somebody's willing to give us some picks, and we can sell off these two-way players and get some solid picks out of it and help a rebuild, maybe there's something there. But outside of that, I really don't understand the Miles Bridges trade from the Suns standpoint. He's the guy that you would go out and get if you're on the precipice. If you need a two-way guy, if you were the Lakers, you would trade for a Miles Bridges type in his skill set. Yeah. I don't know if you would seem like the Phoenix Suns if he does a lot for you.
29: Especially you give up so much shooting with Grayson Allen and Royce O'Neal. And
2: right.
29: Charlotte has a ton of shooting now and a direction. It's Brandon Miller's team. It's Konkin Nipples team.
2: And they have a giant trade exception too.
29: Yeah.
2: I mean, and Naz Reid, one of the better role players. You talk about setting a foundation. We have a key role player now. Now we can go out and see if we can poach a starter, bring in here. And a lot of the role players around them are already set.
29: You probably could have guessed where I was going next with a team that didn't have the greatest offseason.
3: I feel the conflict within you. Let go of your hate.
2: Oh, I knew you were going here. I didn't even put it on my list because I knew it was going to be on yours.
29: I mean, how are you going to let Rui Hachimura go across the street to the Clippers like that?
2: And by the way, I heard you on Clippers Talk talking about this in your podcast.
29: What's
2: the
29: problem?
2: You're sitting here talking about Rui Hachimura like he's the second coming.
29: For that contract, he's making less than he was with the Lakers.
2: Oh, a couple of $1 million less. He was the
29: fifth best three-point shooter last year in the league. And the best in the playoffs.
2: I think he was the best in the postseason. He's a great outside shooter and offers nothing else.
29: It's a shooting league.
2: He's basically a big version of Luke Kennard. That's kind of the best way. He cannot rebound. He has defensive utility only because he's bigger. So I guess I'll give you that. He's not going to be a turnstile on the perimeter because he's not a perimeter player. But
29: unlike Luke Kennard.
2: He's a great outside shooter, but he offers very little else. He's a good player and take him by all means. Clippers are great. He'll help open up the floor for you. But to sit here and act like he's going to sit here and make some sort of ginormous difference, I just don't see it.
29: I'm not saying that, but for that money, I think there's more to his game because I don't know, for so long, Laker fans were talking about, he looks a little bit like Kawhi Leonard out there.
2: I never heard anybody say that. But
29: they absolutely said that because
2: nobody that I respect would say that. Said that. Yeah, he has a... He can make a great outside. He's a good catch and shoot 3-point shooter. He can come in off the 3-point line, make a dribble, and hit a mid-range shot.
29: He's got an elbow jumper.
2: He has a very, very, very, very, very poor man's Kawhi Leonard from that standpoint. If that is the comp that you want to make.
29: Well, it was their old coach from Toronto that came over as an assistant coach with the Lakers that made that comp initially. Yeah. What's his name? Phil Handy was the one that compared them.
2: Yeah.
29: Lakers fans ran with it. Obviously, he's not that. I'm just saying they loved him, and a lot of people were upset to see him go, especially to the Clippers. But really, this is about still not getting a wing.
4: this Lakers team. It's unbelievable. Even if you do get Kuminga, like, are you going to get him locked in for 82 games playing defense? Are you going to get him locked in for one full game playing consistent defense?
2: Well, I think that's where, and we talked about this with Law Murray, the issue with the Lakers and trying to commit longer than a two-year or three-year deal. But if you do a sign-in trade with them, you have to sign them to at least a two- or three-year guaranteed contract. And I don't know if they want to do that at the number that he wants, because to your point, they don't know what they're going to get from him. I mean, if anything, it will behoove them to sign him for a one-year prove-it deal. But he doesn't want to do that. He wants more security and thinks he can get a better contract than that. So the problem, Adam, is I don't know if that's necessarily true.
4: No.
2: I mean, the market might dry up eventually.
4: It hasn't been.
2: Yeah, the market might just dry up for him, and he might have to end up taking whatever the Lakers offer him.
4: He has overvalued his own performance for some time now. Just ask the Golden State Warriors. You got one more for me?
2: Yeah, I'm going to go with an obvious, well, maybe not obvious to most, but to me. The Miami Heat trading for Giannis Antetokounmpo, for all the reasons we've talked about on this show, not a good deal. You gave away your entire roster. We've equated it to the Carmelo Anthony to the Knicks. They just don't have enough around him. Him and Bam, phenomenal defensive front court. You just don't have enough around them. At best, they're a six to play in Eastern Conference team. I really don't think they have a legitimate shot of making much noise in the postseason because they just don't have enough.
4: All right,
2: don't even have assets to try to improve their roster around them. They gave all the assets up.
4: It's going to be difficult. We'll end on a positive then.
5: You win.
4: I think Houston did okay getting Tari Eason on basically the non-taxpayer mid-level exception on a 5-year deal. They got Bogey in there. If he can be rejuvenated, but I've watched him over the last couple of years, he hasn't looked great. Marcus Smart, though, on the 2-year deal.
2: Great steal.
4: Is interesting. They got him for $6 million per year. Obviously, the Lakers could have paid that. And then Dorian Finney-Smith, he exits. Fred VanVleet, if he's healthy, and I guess he had more than just an ACL going on,
5: get a body bag,
4: which is scary, but I think they improved marginally, and then internally they have so many young guys in Houston, they can still get better. But the Marcus Smart move, the Bogey move intrigues me, and then Tari Eason on that money is fine.
2: I also like the Washington Wizards trading for DeAndre Ayton. If you want to call it either Anthony Davis insurance, or if something materializes and they can actually trade Anthony Davis for assets, he can be a decent starting center for you if you need to, next to Alex Carr.
4: Well, I would have graded this move by the Clippers an A, but since it hasn't been official yet and now is on pause, it's kind of difficult. We'll work through it next and tell you what happened with the Clippers trading Kawhi Leonard to Toronto. But hold up now, player. Toronto is not on board anymore at this point. We'll explain next. He's Kevin Figures. I'm Adam Osland. This is FNA on Fox Sports Radio.
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1: Coming up next hour, we'll talk about the Major League All-Star Game and take your calls. And if you still care, is it still meaningful? Is it still an event? The Midsummer Classic, as it's said to be. But this is the opposite of a classic. This doesn't happen very often. This is an outlier. A trade being put on hold because of cap circumvention allegations for an investigation that has taken 10 months now and still hasn't concluded by an outside law firm hired by the NBA, which is now holding up Kawhi Leonard going to Toronto.
0: The hell's taking so long, Adam? You're the Clipper insider.
1: Well,
0: you said 10 months. I mean, you've had all the interviews. Hell, Pablo Torre did 90% of the investigative work on his own, it seemed like. Just get the paperwork from him, interview Ballmer, interview Kawhi, interview the guy who's in jail from aspiration. Now, how long is this going to take? What are we doing?
1: I'm guessing we're going to find out in the next couple of weeks, but we've heard this before, and the NBA has their board of governors meeting next week, and Adam Silver is going to have to talk about this with the media if it's not resolved by then, and even if it is. The Raptors came out with their statement first, which rocked the NBA world a little bit on Thursday, saying, regarding our planned trade with the LA Clippers for Kawhi Leonard, the NBA league office has informed us that as a result of the ongoing investigation involving the Clippers, we would assume the risk of any potential outcome of the investigation impacting Kawhi. In light of this, we will wait until the league's investigation is complete. The Raptors remain eager to bring Kawhi back to Toronto and look forward to a swift resolution for our players, our organization, and our fans.
0: So that's the part I don't fully understand about them, like assuming the risk. So if you trade for Kawhi Leonard and he's found to be guilty in this particular situation, so from what I understand, and you and Law talked about this on one of your more recent Clipper Talk podcasts as well, if you guys want to go and check that out, Clippers Talk, can find it wherever you find your podcast. So his contract will be voided, right, because it will be an invalid contract at that point in time for this current year. Would he potentially incur a suspension? The Clippers would have draft picks stripped away, I'd assume, but if they already traded those draft picks to Toronto or somewhere else, that's the part, I guess, that I wouldn't fully understand as far as what would the burden be against Toronto for making the deal?
1: Well, they'd lose the services of the player they traded for. That's how they're affected by this.
0: Couldn't the trade just be rescinded at that point and everybody goes back to where they were before? Couldn't the NBA do that?
1: This is not a time machine. The Clippers could have already traded one of the first round picks to Denver for Peyton Watson. Then what do you do? There was talk they might trade Brandon Ingram for Sabonis. Then what are you going to do? This is just unrealistic. You can't just do takebacks all of a sudden. You do have to assume some risk.
0: Well, which is why, if you're the Toronto Raptors, and maybe at the behest of the NBA, you hit pause and don't actually do it.
1: The question, though, is they knew about this, according to multiple reports today, on June 30th, when they initially were doing this trade, and it's been 10 days since then, and now all of a sudden they're hitting the brakes when they knew about this from the beginning. That part is interesting to me. It's like either the NBA, because Brian Windhorst reported that today, that his sources said that the NBA had talked with the Toronto Raptors about it. And then Howard Beck said the same thing. And then Law Murray in their reporting with The Athletic said the same thing. So maybe the NBA is just saying, oh, no. Yeah, of course we told them that. And they didn't. And then when they were about to finalize the trade, that's when the NBA told Toronto, by the way, you're going to assume the risk if something goes down with Kawhi being suspended. It depends on who you want to believe.
0: Right. And my guess is, because if Toronto could have gotten out in front of this with their sources and said, like, well, we agree in principle to this so long as the Clippers are in the clear. But I feel like that would have been announced at the very beginning.
1: Right.
0: And nobody has said that.
1: It's not like they didn't know that there was an investigation going on when they were dealing with the Clippers to the point where Kawhi's at a Blue Jays game and Grady Dick is at the Clippers training facility. This is as close as you could get to a trade being completed. And then in the 11th hour, all of a sudden, they hit the brakes on it. And I'm not saying this is the Toronto Raptors' fault or anything.
0: No.
1: It just really is curious, and it looks really embarrassing on the part of the NBA at this point. Like, why did you let anything go on? Why did you let them get this far down the road just for this to happen?
0: I guess you can't stop a team from negotiating unless you wanted to just put a blanket statement out and hush-hush around the league like, hey, it's probably best if you guys don't discuss any sort of trade situations involving Kawhi Leonard until this is resolved.
1: Or at least make it abundantly clear that if anybody is trading for this player, this is the deal. Because it makes sense. You can't just undo the trade. It's too much of an entanglement.
0: Well, we even talked about this during the regular season if they were talking about trading for Kawhi Leonard and the risk that somebody would have to take when it came to that. So it shouldn't really be that big of a surprise to anybody.
1: Coming up next, Major League All-Star Game. Does it still matter? This is FNA on Fox Sports Radio. We are
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24: And here's what you need to know.
6: In a World Cup quarterfinal in L.A., Spain eliminated Belgium 2-1 on a goal in the 88th minute. The San Antonio Spurs gave Victor Wembanyama a five-year extension, potentially worth over $250 million. The University of Michigan promoted Mike Boynton to head coach with a two-year deal. In the WNBA, a game in Montreal, attendance 21,000 as Dallas beat Toronto 108-95. Number one Jannik Sinner swept Novak Djokovic in their Wimbledon semifinal. Scottie Scheffler missed the cut at the Scottish Open. In Major League Baseball, the Yankees, after a rain delay at the start, ended the game near midnight in D.C., beating Washington 5-3 with two homers in the top of the ninth. Detroit won it six straight, 10-2 over Philadelphia. Milwaukee at Pittsburgh rained out. Boston won it seven straight. The A's lost their seventh in a row, and the D-backs beat the Dodgers. I'm Steve DeSager.
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0: Final hour of FNA on FSR. Thank you for joining us as always at Follow Adam A is where you can find Adam on X. I am at KFig1. We are at FNA Show. Talked a lot of NBA, FNNBA, fool, on today's edition of the show.
1: I think I have that somewhere here, but David Magdaleno lives on in the hearts of many here on this show. He has not passed, by the way.
0: No, he has not.
1: I'm just... I can't help myself.
0: We're like the TNT crew, or I guess Inside the NBA, no longer on TNT, just burying people.
23: FNA Cotton, FNA.
0: Dr. J rolling over in his grave, Ernie.
1: Yeah. I'm rolling over in my grave most of the time listening to those guys. Now, typically in the last segment, we like to theme it up. We like to talk about a conversation that is relevant and that could also get you involved. So if you have strong feelings about this next one, 877-99 on Fox here. It's that time. It is the Midsummer Classic. But is on it Fox. Still a classic? This yeah. time it counts.
0: No, it doesn't. is that a good thing? Is it better or worse? How long of a stretch was the MLB All-Star game determining home field advantage? I feel like it was a decent amount of time.
1: Longer than it should have been. So the tie happened in 2002. And then the American League, it happened during a stretch where the American League won 12 straight MLB All-Star games. And in between there was the tie where Bud Selig and they had ran out of pitchers and they didn't know what to do. And then they overcompensated and they made the game count for home field advantage in the World Series.
0: Adam, 14 straight years. I did not realize it was that long. I thought it might have been. I knew it was close to a decade. From 2003 until 2016, the winner of the World Series determined home field advantage in the World Series. That is insane.
1: The winner in the All-Star game. Do you remember how they used to determine home field advantage in the World Series?
25: Quiz, hot shot.
0: I believe it just switched off every other year.
1: Damn you, Kevin.
0: Yeah, regardless. It was just,
1: you're right.
0: Yeah.
26: That is correct.
1: Yeah.
0: Which honestly is equally bad, to be honest with you.
1: It might be worse.
0: Yeah.
1: It's just stupid. Like, how do you not go with best record? So, obviously, it's lost a little bit of its luster. And one of the first thoughts that came to mind was, like, okay, so what's the most memorable All-Star game for you recently? It might be the tie game to me. Like, what has stood out more than that in an All-Star game? Where's the classics? American League wins almost all of them. I'm serious. They won 12 in a row.
0: Yeah.
1: National League won a couple. Then they won 9 in a row. It is absurd. But National League won last time out, and they've won two of the last three.
0: I feel like games in and of themselves are... The problem is nobody's really in a game long enough to really put their stamp on it, to be honest with you, which is fine. It's an all-star game. You want to get a healthy amount of guys into it. More or less, you remember moments. Like, I don't remember which all-star game it was when I was a kid, but I remember Torrey Hunter robbing your guy Barry Bonds of a home run, yeah, and then Barry running and picking him up like he was going to body slam him. And joking in a joking manner.
1: Yeah.
0: I remember that. That was sometime in the early 2000s.
1: I think that was 02.
0: I believe in Pittsburgh. I believe Brad Penny was a starting for the, he was a Dodger at the time.
1: Ooh.
0: He started the game and he placed off against Vlad Guerrero Jr., an Angel. This is during the glory days of the Angels, you know, when they were actually good.
1: When were those?
0: He threw like a neck high fastball, 102 miles an hour or something. And of course, Vladimir Guerrero, of all people, the best bad ball hitter I've ever seen, hits it out of the park.
1: Okay.
0: Like, so little moments like that stand out. But actual games themselves, nothing, to be honest with you.
1: Yeah, I guess that's more accurately put. We haven't had a game that came down to... I know there were some winning run games in there, but unless it was your guy on your team getting the winning hit, I don't think you're going to remember.
0: Or you were in attendance. So I was at the All-Star game, was it 4 years ago now, when it was at Dodger Stadium? And Giancarlo Stanton hit a home run over the center field fence.
1: Woo.
0: Like, he smoked it. It disappeared into the night, as Joe Buck would say back in the day.
2: Welcome back to Hardball.
0: I don't know if it counts technically as like the furthest hit ball out of the park because it wasn't a regular season game, but he absolutely smoked it. I have never seen a ball hit that far in my life.
1: Was that Marlins Stanton or was that Yankees?
0: No, that was Yankees. This was a couple of years. This was recent. This was within the past 4 or 5 years. It was at Dodger Stadium.
1: I think with the Marlins, he hit one out to left field during a regular season game where Mike Piazza had hit one before, Mark McGwire had hit one before. I've always appreciated that about Dodger Stadium. You can judge home runs over, you know, a period of 70 years, it just hasn't changed.
0: Right.
1: So that's more meaningful. But I remember, I think it was 98, Barry Bonds had a home run at the All-Star game. And there's banners for all the teams circling the outside. And where he hit this ball, it happened to hit the Giants banner that was up. Out of all the ones it could have hit on this home run.
0: It smoked a hole through the Dodger logo.
1: That would have been awesome.
0: That would have been phenomenal.
1: That's only in the movies, apparently.
0: Yeah, right.
1: But that would have been sweet. That would have been better than the natural. The other one, Pedro Martinez in 99, mm-hmm, just blowing guys away.
0: Everybody, yep.
1: Just three pitches, all it takes.
0: You mentioned 2003. That was the first year that the whoever won would have gotten home for the advantage. I only remember that because that was during Eric Gagne's crazy season, okay, steroids. But crazy season for the Dodgers when he didn't blow a save the entire year. He blew one save.
1: Yeah.
0: It was in the All-Star game. And the National League lost.
1: Okay.
0: He blew one save. That was in the All-Star game.
1: That's pretty good. National League finally wins, and it's because Eric Gagne.
0: American League wins again
1: because Eric Gagne blows a save there.
0: Right.
1: I'm just trying to think of the Bo Jackson moment where Vince Scully is interviewing Ronald Reagan and says, Bo says hello. That was pretty awesome, but I was too young to experience it live in the moment.
0: Right.
1: I've obviously seen the clip now. Randy Johnson against John Crook throwing over his head.
0: Right.
1: That
0: John Crook
1: happened.
0: Spinning himself into the ground like Bugs Bunny.
1: Yeah.
0: You know?
1: He did it again later to Larry Walker, I think, like 4 years later when he was playing for the Rockies.
0: The issue with anything, and I think this is probably we talked about this before when it comes to all these games with Sunday tickets and league passes and national games used to be a big deal. You know, the Sunday game of the week or Monday game of the week or whatever it was. All-Star games kind of filled in that gap too when you used to see players that you normally wouldn't be able to see. And now you see everybody or can see everybody on any given night, even if you don't have packages, because a game on one night could be on NBC, a game on another night could be on FS1, a game on another night could be on Fox. There's baseball games, and it's great. I think it's phenomenal. I love the sport. I can sit down on a random Wednesday night and watch the Royals play the Guardians. I think it's great. I got nothing against it. But it takes something away from the All-Star game because it's not as special. The fact that interleague play, remember that was a big deal when it first came in 95, I believe it was.
1: Yeah.
0: And now all of a sudden, everybody plays everybody every single season.
1: Yeah. If you got season tickets to the Dodgers or whoever else, over a 2-year period, you will see every single team come to your stadium, which I love.
0: Yeah, it's great.
1: It's almost a blessing and a curse. I'm going to say a word that Brad Stevens said a lot this week when explaining away the Jaylen Brown trade: optionality. Like, we just have more options, customization, you know, the Coca-Cola freestyle machine or whatever it is, where you can get any type of soda you want now. We're spoiled in that way. And there's so many more options on television, especially than there were back in the day where all eyes were on the All-Star game. I think they call it the mono culture. Like, we used to live in that, where everybody, and really the last thing that everybody watched together that, you know, was a global phenomenon.

0: barely even football anymore.
1: It is literally flag football now.
0: It is literally flag football, yes.
1: We said it was heading in that direction, and it finally got there. Like, honestly, I wasn't sure it was still going at all. What's the point?
0: They turned it into a whole weekend fantasy festival, whatever thing, and it was more about the festivities and less about the game, which a lot of people argue that many of these all-star situations should be like that now.
1: Well, the problem is nothing can compete with the nostalgia of your childhood. No. When you become an adult, nothing is as special as it used to be, unfortunately, in some ways. But especially with sports and having that feeling of seeing all the guys back in the day, as you mentioned, that you weren't able to see in your local market all together at once. And that's just not happening anymore. I will take the trade-off to have the on-demand, to be able to see any game I want at any time. I'm fine with that. I'm just saying this is what is plaguing the All-Star game and every other All-Star game.
0: One thing that is helping, and look, every league has had to do this. The NFL has tried. It's not real football, so it's going to fail. The NBA has gimmicked up their All-Star game. They've tried all the different things, the Elam endings and the three different games and the four games and the NBA versus the world, which seemed to work this year.
1: A little bit.
0: Major League Baseball has changed it up too the last few years, you know, miking up the players on the field. Clayton Kershaw last year on the mound and John Smoltz saying, throw a splitter. And he's like, I don't throw a splitter, Smoltzy. Like, while he's on the mound pitching, like stuff like that is cool and different, things you wouldn't normally see.
2: It's just a game, man.
1: On that point, didn't he throw like an 89 mile per hour fastball and was like, here comes the cheese?
0: Something like that.
1: Yeah. Making fun of himself. That was great.
0: It was great. And miking up multiple players who are playing defense on the field. They're talking to Joe Buck and Smoltz and each other while they're on the field. Those are the kind of things that you need to do today, because just playing the game in and of itself in a situation like that isn't enough. And so I can look at it two ways, because it's like, I'm a fan of the sport. I should be able to just love and appreciate watching it. But also, I also realize you kind of need to gimmick it up a little bit, because there's nothing inherently special about the All-Star game like it was back in the day for the reasons you just laid out.
1: And while they went too far with raising the stakes of the game and having it decide home field in the World Series through technology, as you mentioned there, with microphones, more of an inside look, any of that stuff is complimentary and that does help. And they've done that just during regular season games now with players a little bit.
0: Maybe even playoff games.
1: Yeah, maybe not quite to the extent of Kershaw talking back and forth on the mound with the broadcasters.
0: There was, I don't know, I forget exactly what series it was, but Justin Turner, when he played for the Dodgers, was at third base during a playoff game. He was mic'd up and talking to the guys, and a lot of fans were not happy about that.
1: I think that might be a little bit too far.
0: I agree.
1: In a playoff game. Like, you're overstepping a little bit. You don't want to affect the game and the outcome through that. But in an All-Star game, mic up everybody. Give them all. Yeah. Like, I'm fine with it.
0: There is an element, like, even if you know these guys play each other, it's the All-Star game. It's a big stage. We see guys, you know, reach back who don't usually throw the hardest, and they're throwing over 100 miles an hour. You know, we're not going to see either of these guys because they're both hurt. But, I mean, it'll be great to see Ohtani take on Tarek Skubal. Like, who wouldn't want to see that matchup, you know?
1: And, of course, we found out about Ohtani, who will be a scratch in the All-Star game today because he's dealing with a little knee irritation.
0: Loses a little bit of its luster when the two-way player can't do either of them, you know. And I understand his obligation is to the Dodgers. He's played in enough All-Star games and all that. I understand. And he's banged up. He's not just sitting out for load management or rest purposes. He's actually hurt. So.
1: I do remember a time where Curt Schilling, this may be early 2000s, maybe he was on the Diamondbacks. A-Rod was still on Texas, I think, at this time. So maybe around 01. He went right after him and told him, I'm throwing only fastballs at you. And he ended up striking him out. That's a cool moment. That's what you remember. Those are the little things. So I think you're right. It's the one-on-one matchups, it's the individual performances here and there, not so much the outcome of the game, because it is an exhibition, as it should be. That's fine. Just give us some interesting moments and some fireworks here and there.
0: I think because the way the game is played and just how it's designed, it lends itself to be a little bit more entertaining. We always talk about how baseball was like it's a one-on-one matchup wrapped around a team sport.
1: Right.
0: So, I mean, it's not, the NBA guys can kind of lollygag out there and shoot up 40 footers and not try to play defense. In the Pro Bowl back in the day when they actually did wear helmets and pads, the offensive and defensive line would never even engage each other. You know,
1: the concern of getting hurt in baseball while playing just as hard as you do in a regular season game isn't so much there like basketball or football.
0: Right. And there's a little

0: machismo there. I'm going to rear back and throw some heat. I'm Curt Schilling. I'm going to try to blow 102 miles an hour by you, A-Rod. Let's see what you can do about it, you know?
1: That
0: there's a fun gamesmanship in there.
1: Yeah, and it feels like you are playing to the audience and the fans.
0: Right.
1: And giving them exactly what they came for.
0: At no expense to you, you know. Well, granted, these guys are all throwing their arms all left and right these days, so I guess there's that.
1: There could be a risk. We haven't seen that yet at the Pro Bowl, or excuse me, at Major League Baseball game. As I think about, didn't Drew Brees get hurt at a Pro Bowl? Somebody had gotten hurt before the Pro Bowl in the NFL, which you would expect to happen. But there hasn't been any serious injuries, cross your fingers, in Major League Baseball at the All-Star game.
0: Well, there was the, you know, didn't Pete Rose, did he end the career of the catcher that he ran over in 1970?
1: Why are you talking about old stuff?
0: Well, I'm just saying, like, it's like, I appreciate
1: on that game and he bet on himself. Oh, he had to do that.
0: Probably. I mean, I appreciate guys going balls to the wall and playing hard in All-Star games and putting out their best effort.
2: It's
0: like Ray Fosse, that was his name. Ray Fosse was the catcher he ran over to score the winning run in 1970. I don't know if he ended Fosse's career, but from what I hear, because it was way before my time, Fosse was never the same after that.
1: Yeah, maybe it was plantar fasciitis started to act up afterwards. I remember Cal Ripken.
0: Oh, that was
1: his
0: a great
1: final
0: moment.
1: Season. A-Rod gets off of, I think he was playing third base at the All-Star game for Cal Ripken.
0: Ripken was playing third. A-Rod was at short at the time because A-Rod was still with Texas.
1: Right.
0: And then A-Rod jogged over and pushed him and said, no, you go. You play short. I'll move to third.
1: And then Jeter saw that and was like, hey, get comfortable there, because when you come to the Yankees, you're going to be playing third a lot.
0: Then Ripken hits a home run and wins the MVP of that game. So that was a pretty cool moment too.
1: Okay, so there have been some here and there. There's been some stuff. The Torrey Hunter thing to me that you mentioned earlier, because Barry Bonds, I think, was that his 70 home run season or the year after that?
0: I don't recall.
1: But he was a monster. He looked completely different and transformed when he threw Torrey Hunter pre-Achilles tear.
0: Yes.
1: Who caught that ball, by the way, when he threw him over his shoulder like that. Like that was like,
0: and Torrey Hunter's not a small guy.
1: Moment.
0: Yeah, yeah.
1: Like,
0: well,
1: Bonds
0: Barry
1: couldn't
0: had
1: hide
0: many.
1: It at all.
0: Barry had many of them. So
1: yes, he did. But 877-99 on Fox. We do want to hear from you guys on this. Has it lost its luster? You got any ideas of how to fix it? More microphones. That's about all I got here.
0: And we could throw in the home run derby too in there too while you're at it.
1: Yeah. Because
0: I'll be honest with you, when it comes to the home run derby, that is literally a, is there anything, if there's nothing else on and I'm on my couch and I got nothing to do, I'll turn it on. But outside of that, I'll be, unless the mega stars participate, which they don't, Bryce Harper thankfully is this year, and Caminero, but Caminero is great for the Tampa Bay Rays, but most casual baseball fans have no idea who he is.
1: I still remember Josh Hamilton, hitting like 28 in that one round.
0: Yeah, then he tired himself out.
1: He ended up losing anyways. Bad strategy. I think they changed the format after that.
0: Yeah.
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3: 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The Odd Couple with Rob Parker and Kelvin Washington. 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
2: It is FNA on FSR. 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
3: Has the Major League All-Star Game outlived its purpose? James calling in from Tacoma. James, you're on FNA on Fox Sports Radio. What's up?
4: Yeah, the problem with the All-Star Game is the fact that they had a new rule about 3 years ago, which says if you're pitching on Sunday, you're automatically ineligible to do the All-Star Game. Right now, there's 7 starting pitchers that were selected for All-Star Game. They're now ineligible. Like, everybody wants to see the pitcher for the Brewers who throws 105 miles an hour.
3: The Miz.
2: Mizorowski, yeah.
4: They want to see Terrence Skrubel for Tigers. But again, he's pitching tomorrow, Sunday, so he's automatically ineligible because of this new rule that came into effect.
3: Well, I understand protecting the players, and I think those teams would prefer them not pitching in the All-Star Game considering how hard they throw. But I get it as a fan. You want to see the stars, too.
2: Yeah, and I don't know. Right. And maybe what they can try to do, and maybe it's harder to do when it comes to the All-Star selection process, back up the voting, back up the selection process. So you have 2 weeks to determine and get your rotation set and say, hey, maybe we can find a way to finagle this. So if our guy gets selected to the All-Star game, we can back up his start and find a way to at least make him available. Maybe he can't. These guys don't pitch more than an inning, maybe an inning and a third anyway in the All-Star game. So nobody's going deep into the game at this point in time. So maybe there's a way they can try to finagle the voting process to where there's enough time, enough runway for teams to be able to change their rotations so that if a guy gets selected to the All-Star game, they could find a way to make it so he can perform.
4: And then the problem with the Derby is this year it's on Netflix. I don't have Netflix to watch a Derby.
3: Oh, that is a problem for you.
2: You know what? And good on for you for not getting it, too. I'm tired of all these leagues trying to sign up for this and sign up for that. And so I was like, no.
3: It's never
2: going to
3: stop, Kevin.
2: I know it's not, Adam.
3: Maybe James, you know, one man can make the change.
2: It has to start. It starts with one.
3: It's only getting worse, though. Right. Thanks for the
2: phone call, James. Appreciate it, man.
3: 877-99 on Fox. How are you feeling about the All-Star game coming up next week? The Home Run Derby as well. Does this stuff still matter to you? Does it have its place? Manuel and Gardena, our friend on with us, calling in from Southern California. Manuel, what's up?
5: FNA, Manuel's on with FNA. Hey, real quick, memo to Bob Schmidt. We don't need 1,000 freaking Colin Cowherd promos. How about mixing in some FNA, baby? Mix in some Bernie Fratto. Hey, it's not all about Cowherd or freaking Dan Patrick, Bob Schmidt. I know you're hearing me. All right. As far as
3: I think we're a plant for us. Now we're gonna face the wrath of Bob for you calling in and saying that now, Manuel. But appreciate the
2: thoughts and opinions of Manuel from Gardena do not necessarily reflect those of Kevin Figures, Adam Austin, FNA, and the remainder of the Fox Sports Radio.
3: Not necessarily.
5: Bob, get on that. You heard me. Get on that.
3: I've never heard someone call in and go after Bob Schmidt like this in my life. The imaging guy.
5: The first time for everything, baby. real quick.
2: I respect
5: quick,
2: it, Manuel.
5: On All-Star games, I don't know if you heard about this tidbit. The LA Sparks freaking forgot to turn in their votes. I mean, what an absolute joke of an All-Star game and a league that the WNBA is. How the hell do you, as a team, forget to turn in All-Star ballots? That's ridiculous. MLB, man, you know, it's a great game. It's necessary. I think that you go with like...
3: Oh, man, well...
2: I think Bob Schmidt is, jamming your phone line there.
5: good, man. Hey, get to work, Bob.
3: What were you saying, Manuel?
2: Sorry, you got cut off there for a second, Manuel. Go ahead.
5: Oh, I was saying, MLB, like, it's a good game, but they should do, like, you know, so it's like a daytime start. You know what I mean? Like, that way you're and go all out with the introductions, keep the individual uniforms, not those softball uniforms they went with for a few years, the American National crap. And get rid of all that. We need like home, like the home league should be in home team uniforms. The away league should be in away league uniforms. And, these players just got to take it seriously, man. They got to realize that is a huge, huge way to bring in fans, man. It's about the stars. Everybody loves stars in any sport you're talking. So it's up to MLB and the players union, man. Look in the mirror and grow this game, man. Stop BSing. Stop being about your prima donna attitudes and get back to business like the players in the 70s and 80s did. That's what I got for you guys. Right, love you guys, FNA. Outro, Bob Schmidt gets work.
2: Thank you, Manny. I don't get a sense that Major League Baseball of any sport has a prima donna issue. I don't know if that's a one thing I will agree with Manny on. I do like the everybody wearing their own team's jersey. I think that's something that, and I think that's something that's across the board in All-Star games. I hated when the NBA All-Star game went back to having everybody wear the same uniform. I love when guys wear their own uniforms representing their own teams.
3: That's why the 98 All-Star game with MJ winning the MVP in his final All-Star game with the Bulls, that one really stood out. Kobe's first All-Star game, that's a classic. I like that too. Problem is they make too much money. Like they end up selling that merchandise. Buy the merch.
2: Because what they used to do, Adam, they would have you would have a Laker jersey if it was a Shaq or whoever, and they just have a little all-star patch on it. But that wasn't good enough. It was like, no, we got to get a full-on actual jersey for you to buy.
3: Take it a step further. And 100%. Some of those are pretty ugly. I think the 97 all-star game in the NBA, because they were in San Antonio, they had some cactuses on there. Before he was the big Shaqtus, he was wearing a jersey with a cactus on it in an all-star game in San Antonio.
2: And they're not going to make it a day game. They're going to put it in, prime time on a Tuesday night is probably the literal best time you could put it on, because what is it going against?
3: Yeah.
2: So you're not going to put it like on a Saturday or a Sunday afternoon or anything. So timing wise, they're probably going to keep it where it is.
3: No. And you mentioned the ratings. They weren't bad last year.
2: No.
3: We're making a big fuss out of this, but people still watch. People still care about it. They're going to tune in. But it's never going to be the same as it was when you were a kid or in the 70s and the 80s when they were tougher and played harder.
2: That's right.
3: It's nostalgia. I'm sorry. Those days are gone.
2: One thing I did like, and this is what precipitated the whole change of the this time it counts, the fact that they would go out of their way, the managers, to make sure that everybody played. And they don't do that now in case the game goes into extra innings. So they hold a position player or two or a pitcher or two back. But depending on who that is, you just never know if that guy is ever going to make it back to an all-star game. So it's one thing to say I was named an all-star. It's another thing to say I actually played in an all-star game. So I wish there was a way they could find a way to make that work where everybody that gets named to the team and is physically there able to play finds a way to get into the game.
3: As Manuel there was taking shots at the modern players a little bit, something did come to mind. Was it Derek Jeter that somebody thought they grooved a pitch for in his last All-Star game? Who am I thinking of there? That there was some pitch grooving, at least accusations, going on at an All-Star game, which would go against the competitiveness and the integrity of the game.
2: Well, I mean, look.
3: Definitely not happening in the 70s and the 80s.
2: Well, we're beyond integrity. I mean, Brett Favre laid down for Michael Strahan to give him the sack record. That was in the regular season.
3: Oh.
6: So take it easy, gentlemen. I'm getting old.
2: We're talking about integrity of sports and, like, you know, paying homage to greats and giving things up. I mean, that I feel like that's not unheard of. So I don't know if that would even be the most egregious penalty, to be honest with you.
3: I don't want to say it is what it is, but I don't know how many more gimmicks they can throw at it to prop it up.
2: Yeah.
3: They've tried making it matter. This time it counts. They got the microphones out there. Like, some stuff just gets a little bit stale after a while, especially when there's just a variety of options that you have at your disposal in 2026, other places you can go to be entertained.
2: Well, there's also, I mean, after you've done something for so long, like I go back to conflate the home run derby, I kind of compare it to the NBA slam dunk contest.
3: Yeah.
2: Regardless, even if the superstar players were competing, there may be some allure there, sure. But after guys are jumping over cars and wearing Superman capes and like, what more is there to do?
3: Yeah.
2: You know, like that's the issue.
3: People praise what the 88 dunk contest in Chicago with MJ and Dominique. And you watch those dunks now and like,
2: that's a Tuesday night.
3: cool.
2: That's a Tuesday night in October.
3: They're getting 50s for some basic B-type dunks out there when Zach LaVine and Aaron Gordon were doing some of the craziest stuff ever in 2016. And there's just no way to top it. The only way you can top it is bring out the team flight guys and the professional dunkers that do this for a living. Although Mac McClung was basically that and did some of that for the league. But it was one guy. He didn't really play much at the NBA level at all. He was a G leaguer. That's not enough for people to get excited about.
2: You know what you might need to do is do some below the rim stuff and do like the old ad with Larry Bird and Michael Jordan, the whore playing horse
3: for McDonald's.
2: Off the rim, off the moon, off of the sun, like that top of the warehouse, like that sort of thing. Didn't they? They had horse. George Gervin had a horse play a matchup against somebody. I forget exactly who it was back in the day.
3: There was, that sounds who it was. Familiar. Kevin Durant did one outside back in the day. I mean, young Kevin Durant, not quite Seattle, but maybe just 1 year out of Seattle in Oklahoma City. But it was outside. It was like a little side event. They didn't feature it. It wasn't under the bright lights of Saturday night, the All-Star game, where you have the skills challenge, the three-point contest, the dunk contest. It wasn't featured like too boring for it. But then remember what he did to tease us? This might have been 2017, maybe 2014, 2015. He's back at Cleveland. He was throwing the ball off at practice, off the backboard, off the side of the building. Like, he was doing all these crazy wild dunks and almost throwing it in our face that, hey, you can see it here, but not at the actual dunk contest.
2: Yeah, I could do it if I wanted to, but I choose not to.
3: Yeah, I'm great at this. Don't worry, I'm above the dunk contest.
2: So add that to the list of reasons why you don't like LeBron James. By you, I mean me. I still love him as a phenomenal player, but stuff like that is the reason why I don't like him.
3: No, it's fair. There's reasons to hate LeBron James.
7: I feel the conflict within you. Let go of your hate.
3: At the same time, I can say he might be the best player of all time. I can acknowledge that.
2: Oh, 100%.
3: I didn't like MJ growing up either. I was a Magic Johnson guy. So
2: same.
3: I typically do not like the guy who's on top. I always rooted for the underdog as a kid. Hence, you know, all my teams losing all the time.
2: Hence, you
3: being second citizens in their own city.
2: You grew up in Northern California, San Francisco 49er territory in the heyday of Bill Walsh. And you're like, nah, only like this expansion team literally all the way across the country.
3: Yeah, but the Carolina Panthers actually beat the 49ers the first time they played them. And I thought that was a good sign, Kevin.
2: That makes sense.
3: It didn't work out that way.
2: Is that the year they went 1-15?
3: Not that year, all right, with Chris Wanky. Mark, you had an All-Star game memory.
2: Oh,
3: that goes back a little bit. Give it to us.
8: I was just thinking about the throw from Dave Parker to Carter at home plate. That was just one of those moments of All-Star game where all the players had this dynamic about them, like a Ricky Henderson and a Dave Parker and Carter. They were just these kind of personalities that you wanted to watch, so you would watch the game. And like we were just saying, the managers would make sure that they all got into the game. So, you know, whatever inning it was, they got the guys in, and the next inning it'd be all different players. But that moment with Dave Parker throwing the guy out at first place at home plate was just one of those great All-Star game moments.
3: I remember my goat Ichiro had an inside the park home run.
2: A leadoff inside the park home run.
3: Yeah,
2: that's right.
3: At Oracle at San Francisco. That was a good one.
2: That was cool. Yeah. You know, to Mark's point to a degree too, you mentioned guys like Ricky Henderson and Dave Parker. You don't have the personalities anymore in baseball. That's one of the big drawbacks.
3: No one's talking in third person enough.
2: No, they're not. Come on, pat yourself on the back a little bit. But
3: as we hate on LeBron for being an egomaniac, and now we're talking Ricky Henderson and praising
2: him. But most people, I mean, Ricky took Ricky Sin seriously, obviously, but a lot of people were just like, he's a phenomenal player. He's a bit of a goofball. This is part of his appeal. Like, baseball.

0: players are just so workmanlike, and so, and maybe you have to have that sort of even keel mentality to make it through 162. I kind of get it.
1: Yeah.
0: But, you know, I love like the, with the WBC a few years ago and the atmosphere when you would have like the Dominican fans and the Cuban fans and they're making all sorts of loud noises and all that. And there's a little bit of flair to them. Elly De La Cruz has a little bit of that to him. Ronald Acuña Jr. when he's rolling has that to him.
1: Individuality.
0: Yeah. I love having that sort of personality. I think that adds an element of fun to Major League Baseball. There's nothing wrong with a workmanlike, bring your lunch pail, Freddie Freeman, do your thing. That's great. There's nothing against it. But I think they're just the dichotomy of personalities, I think, is what makes sports fun.
1: I agree with you. And Major League Baseball is already behind the eight ball heading into this week's All-Star game because they don't have their biggest star in Shohei Ohtani.
0: That's right.
1: Well, he may not have the biggest personality, at least for Americans, to understand as much. Like, he's the greatest player, and he's the most unique player, and maybe, I don't know, he is the modern-day Babe Ruth, and they're not going to have him. So they got to overcome that already. Coming up next, will we overcome Mike on the mic? Producer Mike, it's his segment next. Where will he take us? This is FNA on Fox Sports Radio.
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0: All right, let's get to it.
20: Is this on? Quiet, please. Shut up. It's Mike on Mike.
31: Yes.
1: Producer Mike, what do you got for us this week?
31: All right, guys. Well, I don't mean to make this whole last hour about baseball,
1: let's do it.
31: I think you guys raised a few interesting points, and we had some great calls that really piqued my interest. So I want to ask everybody this question.
1: You like Manuel talking about Bob Schmidt and how he should give us more promos on the station? Were the good questions?
31: I completely agree with that, but no, that's not the one. I want to talk about this. So do we think that the MLB All-Star break is becoming and headed in the trajectory of becoming the NBA All-Star game and the Pro Bowl, becoming irrelevant? So the news broke yesterday with Shohei Ohtani choosing to opt out due to a knee inflammation injury, and it sparked a lot of criticism on social media. People were freaking out about it, saying, like, why is he doing this? He obviously played last night, hit a home run.
1: Why is your knee irritated, Ohtani? What's wrong with you? Don't let it be irritated. What's he supposed to do?
31: Yeah, right? Yeah. Maybe it's because he pitches and hits.
0: I will not to cut you off, Mike. I will say, I mean, if he's well enough to be able to DH on Friday night, Saturday, and Sunday going into the break, and they say that the knee is only an issue when he pitches, I mean, could he not go out there on Tuesday and have one at bat?
1: They're not asking him to do the home run derby.
0: You know, they're asking him to do the derby. They're not asking him to pitch. I mean, I think that's a fair question to ask.
1: Bud Selig from his grave. Okay, he's not. Like, You think of whenever we have issues in the NBA, say, oh, David Stern wouldn't let this happen.
2: Right.
1: I don't know. Bud Selig is that guy. Rob Manfred's definitely not going to grab him and pull him out there and put him at a home plate to bat just because they need a star. Like, those fire and brimstone like commissioners don't exist anymore.
0: I also just, I feel like it's rarely ever questioned when a player doesn't play in an all-star game for health purposes, whether it's the NBA or any league. I don't know if that's ever been a giant stink in the past.
31: And I completely agree with that. I think he truly is injured, and if he needs to rest, let him rest. He's the best player of all time in the sport.
1: Like, they're only going for the three-peat.
31: Yeah, exactly.
1: They kind of need him to be healthy.
0: But and he still thinks he has a shot at the Cy Young, apparently, too. So he wants to make sure he can make as many starts as he possibly can in the second half of the season.
31: Right. Do we think, though, that more stars are going to kind of take this approach and treat this week as a load management week as opposed to playing in the Midsummer Classic? Because it doesn't carry any weight anymore.
1: We have seen that in the past.
0: It depends. Older guys, I mean, Freddie Freeman is playing in his 10th All-Star game and talked about how it's an honor. And he, you know, if he feels well enough to play, which obviously he does, he's going to continue to do it. I think baseball players have a different mentality than other guys. And Adam brought this up earlier in the show. It's just a different sport that's played at a little bit of a different speed. Even if you're dealing with a little bit of a nagging something here or there, you can play through it, especially knowing you're going to have two at-bats at most if you're one of these guys.
1: Yeah, it's just not as physically taxing. You're not at risk for a major injury playing baseball. They happen. It's freak stuff, but it's not the contact sport that basketball and football are. I don't think it's going to be that much of an issue. Yeah, this could just be a one-off thing here from Ohtani. And I do think there's something to guys. The players, you know, maybe they're giving us lip service. Maybe they're talking it up and romanticizing it a little bit. But I do think there is some pride in going out there and playing because they have nostalgia for the All-Star game and watching it as kids as well.
0: No doubt. And Ohtani is unique because of the fact that he's a two-way player and is just so extra taxing because he pitches, because he's a DH at the same time. You probably have a little bit more leeway that you're willing to give him over above somebody else.
1: Yeah, there's nobody else that is putting that much stress on their body completely throughout. And remember, this is his first season doing it in some time where he's doing it for 162, we hope. Like, that's the difference. It is a very unique situation. And, you know, teams probably have some influence on this as well, of course. Oh, yeah. Dodgers don't want to see him in an exhibition game that takes some, you know, skin or wear and tear off of him for the rest of the season when they're trying to do something that hasn't been done since the Yankees in the late 90s, which is win three in a row.
0: And these managers talk, too. Like, there was a big stink made about, you know, Dave Roberts and how much Yoshi Yamamoto was going to pitch in the WBC and Ohtani in the WBC and talking to the clubs and all that, what's important or not. Of course, they're having those same conversations about the All-Star game, which has much, much lower stakes than even the WBC does.
1: Even the Giants, who are playing for nothing, might say, like, Logan Webb, we don't want you pitching too much in this game.
0: Well, Logan Webb doesn't want media members in the locker room. I know that for damn sure.
1: We got a lot of issues going on, Kevin.
0: Do you? You have time to go over any of them?
1: No. This has been FNA on Fox Sports Radio. Thanks to Mike. Thanks to Mark. KFIG, talk to you next week.
0: Project NAL is next.
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15: In late night baseball Friday, Arizona 9-3 over the Dodgers for L.A. an all-bullpen game as Shohei Ohtani did not pitch and will miss the All-Star game due to left knee irritation. He'll get fluid drained from the knee after Sunday's game. He'll still DH this weekend. In fact, he hit a leadoff homer in this loss. St. Louis 2-1 over Atlanta. Long rain delay in the fourth inning. The game ended at about 12:25 Central Time. Long night in D.C. Rain delay at the start. Eventually, the Yankees hit two homers in the ninth and beat Washington 5-3. Washington at Pittsburgh rained out. Detroit won its sixth straight. Boston won its seventh in a row. Cleveland ended Miami's six-game winning streak 3-2. White Sox 14-1 over the A's, who've lost seven straight. In a World Cup quarterfinal, Spain eliminated Belgium 2-1 on a late goal, and the Spurs gave Victor Wembanyama a five-year extension. I'm Steve DeSager.
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13: 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Let's go! Here's Anthony Gargano and William Penn Charter School Director of Athletics, Daniel DeBernardinis.
2: Well, good morning, good morning, good morning. Happy, happy, happy Fox Sports Saturday. That's right, this is Project NIL, where we get into everything from youth sports through high school and college, all things NIL, the business of it, you name it, all of it right here we cover. Penn Charter Athletic Director Danny DeBernardinis. I'm Anthony Gargano. Fellas, in fact, I got Danny D for 4 hours today because he's going to fill in for Jeff. Good morning, my brother.
21: How we doing, cuz?
2: Good, pal. Good, good, good. Good, good. Good Saturday. We're that much closer to football.
21: I know you're on the countdown. You're on the countdown, brother.
2: I can't wait. With the end of the month, we'll start training camp. And then it's on. Like I'm Jones at All Star. We'll get into the All Star weekend, and it's gonna be a lot of fun with the All Star game in our town on Tuesday. So we'll talk about some baseball later on today. But let's get to it because the World Cup and soccer with USA going out, it's shone the light on youth sports and the expense of youth sports in relation to soccer. In fact, a lot of people came out and were just ripping the setup for soccer and how it's so impossible to develop. And you got a kid who's a stud who plays soccer. That kid's getting money from his club in Europe. In America, that kid's parents paying $15,000 for the year.
21: Yeah, it's really started a big conversation about how we do it, right? Like how we're doing it. And, you know, a loss or, you know, we didn't play well and we got taken to the woodshed. So it really started a big conversation about how we're developing. Now, if we win this game last week against Belgium and lose to Spain, we're not having this conversation to the level we are, right? But it has caused such a big splash in the youth soccer world that people are up in arms, man, and they're saying, well, what are we doing? Like we think we're the best at everything in the United States. We pride ourselves on being, you know, the greatest country in the world. Why can't we figure out soccer? So people are diving into what the big difference is, and it started a big conversation.
2: And price is at the center of it. Now, let me just start off by saying one of the reasons why we're not great at soccer as a country is we just don't, our best athletes aren't playing soccer. Our best athletes are playing football and basketball.
21: Agreed.
2: And even baseball to some extent. Like Bryce Harper would have been probably a great soccer player if he played soccer his whole life. With his hand eye.
21: 100%.
2: Right?
21: 100%.
2: That Erling Haaland, the striker from Norway, who'll be playing today, he looks like a tight end. He looks like a DN.
21: Yeah, for sure.
2: Right? Like, he looks like a tight end to me. Like, you know, he's Kyle Pitts, right? Like, he's that guy. He's big and fast and strong and 6'5". That guy's playing tight end or DN. He's Max Crosby.
21: No, I 1,000% agree. He's a specimen, right? And he grew up in Norway and he grew up in the UK, and their best athletes play soccer. I mean, that's their formula, right? And it's probably a fourth or fifth option to us, and I think that's the reason why this money aspect of it all is coming to light and what it costs and why it's such a big difference between the other sports. You know?
2: Forgive me, I'm going through a sneezing fit. My allergies are killing me.
9: So if I'm silent, it's because
21: the allergies. I got it.
9: The allergies are killing me.
21: The last probably 6 to 8 weeks, I wake up every morning, I take an allergy pill.
9: Yeah.
21: I'm proactive here. I got to get in front of it. I can't go through the day and then just randomly get the attack. So I've been proactive on the allergy front.
9: That's great. That's great. I need to do that. I'm not proactive. I hate taking medicine. I'm not a medicine guy. I never take it.
21: Yeah, you're not a Claritin or Zyrtec guy. You wait till you have the fit.
9: Yeah, it's bad. It's stupid. I'm one of those. I don't like taking anything. I'm the worst patient. And so, invariably, when we reach this point in the summer and we have these, these humid kind of storms and everything, and there's a lot of mold, I start to lose it. So, and then I wonder why, because I don't take an allergy pill. So, maybe one day I'll get through my thick head. You're right. I thought the whole argument is, kind of understandable. Here's the one thing. We should still be better because of the size of our country, right? We're such a vast country. We're so much bigger than anybody else when it comes to, when you compare it to Europe and the old guard, that we should be better at it. But, again, there's a lot of competition. The thing that I found most interesting and what I want to discuss today is really the pricing and the economic structure of youth sports, because it's stupid the way it's set up here. It's completely stupid. And the one thing, and Michael Redd, and you sent me this tweet from Michael Redd, he used to play for the Bucks. Michael Redd, Ohio State, talked about basketball. He's like, listen, he goes, the top 1%, like the kids that are playing big time college basketball and big time and NBA, they're not paying a quarter. Those kids aren't paying anything. Yes, in fact, sure, they're getting bread. Right, they're getting the bread. He said it's the 99% that are paying. And that's completely true and accurate. You've seen from the AD standpoint.
21: Yeah, look, Michael Redd has been a great follow on X or Twitter, whatever you want to call it, since he joined. He joined maybe 2-3 months ago. He's incredibly insightful. Has great takes. I've been following him. I read what he says. He puts out very detailed, multiple paragraph. I know you love it because it's not just a quick hit, right? It's leveled.
9: Right.
21: He's insightful. He's a well-read guy, and he has a great opinion on things. But he's right to an extent. And like what you said earlier, it's a big thing. Is like, look, our system is not right the way we go about it. Our system isn't running a lot of youth sports, but soccer is probably the fourth or fifth option. And that's really the core of it, right? It is expensive. Maybe it deters people, but so do other sports, right? People are figuring it out in the States. But the main thing is, for us, I believe it, look, we have to change our system. It's a business. We talk about it each week. Like Landon Donovan came out and said, if you don't make $50,000, your kid can't play soccer, regardless of how good he is. Now, I agree to some extent, right? To get into that, you're not just going to get discovered at 7 or 8 like they do in Europe. They have a better early on identify process, right? They do it a better job of it. But that's their main sport. They're so laser focused on it. We're not laser focused on that in the States. It's a couple notches down. But Michael Redd is right. If you're in the 1%, you're going to make it professionally if that's your passion and you're that elite, and you're not going to pay for it. And that's truth. But what I'll disagree with him at, in the other sports we identified a little earlier,

0: for spending all this money on nonsense. You got kids that are they couldn't play on their high school team that are getting rooked out of real money.
1: No, you're right.
0: Now listen, the shame of it is, here's what's changed, and the parents and all these leagues, everything's organized. So you like, I drive by a basketball court, it's empty, right? Like when I was growing up, when you were growing up, the courts were full all the time. Everybody was out playing ball. That has become now a paid league.
1: Yeah, you're right.
0: That's what the difference is, right? They build these, you know, these leagues and big gyms, and I get it. It makes it easy. It's organized, and it's like, you know, my kid and kids are different. Kids are being led. They're being led instead of them going out and disappearing for the day, like we did as a kid, walking the neighborhood, playing ball, inventing games, right? Like, we're going to play baseball with six guys, right? Like, you know, you make it work, right? Football with steady quarterback, all this stuff during the day. Well, now everything's organized, and that's where it is. And the problem is that they don't play enough. They don't play enough, they don't watch enough, because everything now is organized. So they don't really develop a lot. The elite are the elite. But you got a lot of kids. And I tell them all the time, like, listen, my son, who's an excellent athlete and a good ball player, like, he loves basketball. He loves it. And I see the future. I'm his parent. I know what it is. You're not playing college basketball. Like, maybe if you worked hard and you went crazy, maybe you could play, you know, you could play a D2, whatever, ride a bed somewhere, whatever it is. But that's not your future. You got a real future in football or baseball. So I he plays in the summer league. And, you know, oh, you see that step back three I just made, blah, blah, blah, blah, blah. Because every kid loves basketball's fun, right? Basketball is a fun sport. It's a great sport, and it's fun. It's immediate reaction. Like, you make a shot, you feel good, right? Like,
1: yeah, for sure, bro.
0: Football, you gotta go to practice. You got a whole summer of practice and hitting and all week long and studying, right? Like, you gotta study. It's not fun. Like, it's fun when you play, but it's a lot of work to get very little in return. When it comes to how kids are wired these days.
1: But, no, like, I agree.
0: Baseball's a skill. I mean, Dan, this is what it is. So these parents are all their kids are playing travel basketball. My kids are on the travel basketball team. Well, I mean, your kid's 4'8". Like, come on. and they're paying. Like, listen, my sister, God love her. My nephew loved basketball, and he's a good ball player. Not little, like, he was like 6. He's like 6'1". You know, but growing up, like I saw the kid. The kid was decent, but the kid wasn't going anywhere. She was traveling all over the country and paying to go watch her kid play. Sometimes $50 for a weekend.
1: Oh, it's crazy. The price, and it keeps going up, man. I mean, it's $50 a day at some of these events now, too.
0: Yeah, like my beef is with that. And that, because they're just milking people. And it's not right. And they're not, you're not doing anything in basketball. You're not. Your kid's not doing anything in basketball. That's the fact. Yeah. Like, if you're, I tell these youth parents, oh, my kid, he can shoot the lights out. Like, you know how good you got to be? You know how good you got to be to play basketball? Like, oh, there's a level. Like, you could be a good high school player and not sniff a college. Not sniff a real program, let alone the NBA.
1: Oh, for sure. Like, I tell, like, I've said this 100 times on this show. I tell parents always, 1% of high school athletes make it to Division I for sports.

0: then 1% of that make it professionally. So it's harder to hit to make it professionally or play at the highest level in these sports than it is to hit the lottery in some cases. And people don't, and like, I love it. It's more of a, these parents early on, and it's all, I don't think it's just basketball. Like now, like basketball, it's a, the numbers are less. There's not the farm system that there is in other sports like baseball. Football, the roster's much bigger. Baseball, there's, you know, the farm system of single A, double A, triple A. Basketball, it's you're there or, you know, the G League is small. So the numbers are just way, way down. And I love it as a tool. I love it to get be successful in life. And I think it gives you so many different ways to grow and develop as a person. You know, I played basketball in high school. I absolutely loved it, and I think it helped me grow. And I played with guys who played professionally, right? And I think that really
1: But you were a very good ball player, like a great point guard, could shoot it you were an elite ball player. I mean, problem is you didn't have size, right?
0: Yeah, 5'9" can't teach size in, you know.
1: Well, and you're like a great high school player.
0: For sure. I had a phenomenal time, and I think it really helped me become the person I am today. But that being said, you're right. Like, people just go about it in the wrong way, and they have the wrong expectations getting into it. But at the end, like, agreed. But also, it gives them a different outlook, and I think these parents need to come at it with the right mindset to understand the sport and what it's going to give your son or daughter in the long term. And that's really what I try to push as an athletic director to these parents these days. It's like, look, like let's just take a step back and see, take it for what it is. And that is developmental. It's going to give your son or daughter different traits that they wouldn't get in the day-to-day world of, you know, doing something else. So understanding what they can get, but also being realistic about it. And I think what you're talking about is people just don't have the right expectations going into it, and they are unrealistic about what the outcome may be, you know?
1: Well, but that's where the travel piece of it is a problem. That's where people are getting built, right? Like, listen, you go play in your rec league in your town, great. You know, cost you a few bucks. It's when you're playing on these, you know, and everything's elite this, elite travel, that travel, right? And you're going to tournaments in other states, and you're paying in these AAU tournaments to watch your kid play. That's my problem. They're killing parents that way. Baseball's the other expensive one. Now, baseball's a problem because baseball, and I'll get to this, we got to take a quick TO, but I want to, this is where the onus once again is on the parent. Baseball and even soccer to some extent, you need development and teaching for those sports. You got it, like, you know, I know people, like, some people are crazy. I know this one guy, he's got a shooting coach for basketball. I'm like, a shooting coach? I'm like, dude, give me the kid for 5 minutes. I'm going to tell him exactly what he has to do, how he shoots it. I can give you drills to work out, all right? Like, they're easy. Take him to a gym.
0: Are you leaning one way or you got to go up and down?
1: Right. Use your feet. Everything comes from your feet.
0: Yeah, be squared, hang and hold. You gotta hold it.
1: God, and dunk the holy water, dude. All right,
0: love that, man. Love it.
1: Dunk the holy water. Come on, bro. It's not complicated. You don't need a shooting coach. All right, you don't need. But like sometimes, like in soccer, baseball, you know, like their extra stuff matters. The travel piece of it matters. And we'll get into it because this is stuff people got to hear. And when we get this discussion about the expense of youth sports and the private equity now, that's all over it. That's all in it. It's killing people. It really is. It's not right. And the landscape needs to change. This is Project NIL. Danny D, the AD. I'm at the dad. We hang out right here. Fox Sports Radio.
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0: Project NIL. Tell your friends who have kids. And we dive into everything. So today's a lot of youth sports, but usually a lot of prep, high school, and a lot of college. Everything to do with name, image, and likeness. Danny DeBernardinis, who is the athletic director for Penn Charter, one of the oldest high schools in the country, and a builder of high school programs.
1: My man. Thank you, brother.
0: You are. You're a great builder of programs. You have a great... You should be doing this at college, but I'm happy you're doing it in high school because I think you're making a huge difference in kids' lives. You love it. You know the sport. The amazing thing is that you're a true AD in that you love all sports. It doesn't matter what it is, from girls cross country, where you had two Olympians, or, you know, basketball or football. Like, you know, you've built a high school football program where you played national. You played a national schedule. It was, I had a front row seat to watch it. I loved it. Loved every second of it. We're talking about the expense of youth sports with this in relation to what happened with Team USA in soccer and the men's national team, and all of a sudden we shine a microscope on the system and how we do it in this country. And of course, in this country, it's all private equity, right? It's make a buck off of it. And I get it. Like, you know, I'm not telling you what's right, what's wrong. We're kind of talking about it. I do think there's a system. I think Danny and I could devise one. But we're looking at individual sports right now and where the issues are. And we just got done talking about basketball, which I think is the great ripoff of the country. There's a lot of guys, a lot of charlatans selling a dream. And you got a lot of kids that believe the dream. A lot of parents believe the dream. And so they're going to AAU tournaments and getting shooting coaches and spending thousands of dollars on a kid that really has no chance to play beyond his high school.
1: Yeah, I mean, and the big thing for me is this is the problem in basketball. I see it's like there's a shoe company circuit, right? It's the Under Armour circuit, it's the Adidas circuit, it's the Nike circuit, right? There's these big circuits that handle it, but then that next tier, right? They're trying to figure it out. They're not backed by the shoe companies. They don't have the funding to make it a little bit more where you just show up and play. There's the Made Hoop circuit, right? And they're not a shoe company, but they're affiliated with, you know, Nike in some extent. But they're charging you $50 a week, a day to come in. My buddy, my good friend, he's a high school basketball coach. He told me, he's like, to go watch my son play in a weekend at a Made Hoops event, I'm spending $150.
0: Yeah,
1: to watch
0: insane.
1: My kid, it's $50 a day, right? So how do we...
0: $50 a day. Think about it. To watch your own kid. To watch it. Listen, what are you going to do, shit in the car?
1: Yeah, it's like, crazy.
0: $150 a weekend. Like, that's not right. Because the parents are... Nobody wants to go watch. Like, you're paying... Like, I never understood this. Who do you think is coming to watch it? Why are you in their pot? You're already paying to be in this tournament.
1: Team. And you're already paying to be a part of the team, right? There's already a couple thousand dollars in fees and, you know, for travel expenses and, you know, the coach's time and the program's time. So they figured it out. This is how we exist, right? Because, again, it's a business, right? And it's usually the second tier. Now, they're in the high school circuit. They're growing, and they're catching ground on the shoe circuit, but they're never going to surpass them, right? But they figured out their model is, hey, from third to eighth grade, we're just going to make our mint in this youth basketball world. We're going to charge for entries. We're going to give them because the AAU world at the shoe level doesn't really start until about eighth grade. So they found their niche, which is like, hey, we don't have the money to compete with them at that level, but we know what they're going to do. We're going to have a ton of gear. We're going to make big entry fees, and we're going to charge an arm and a leg, and we're going to have these programs play in our events from, you know, second to eighth grade. And that's where my problem lies with it, because it's supposed to be more developmental. And we talk about it a million times. We need to do a better job in our communities and in the rec centers, and we need people to invest in that development opposed to this private equity or this, you know, this business model, which just really just takes advantage of our parents and our youth, and it can discourage us in some ways, you know?
0: Yeah. Listen, you know, I coached my kids go to a St. Margaret's, a school in New Jersey, and a grade school. So my oldest son, who's now in high school, went there, and my little one, who's going to do eighth grade, is there. I've coached him and his. I've gone up every year since second grade. All right.
1: Yeah, you're in it. You're in the thick of it, Ant.
0: Right, and let me tell you something. I go to coaches' meetings, and we set schedules and the whole thing, and you know the whole thing, and it's great. And the kids in the schools, it's great. It really is. And we play different schools across, you know, our league, which is in South Jersey. And that's where it should. When I'm coaching kids, when I coach different levels, I coach for that level, what I think is right. And at that level, in third grade, fourth grade, they don't need to be playing these crazy tournaments. And you've already taught them wrong. You've already made them selfish players about their own skills. I see it. I see these kids that are like fifth grade with a crazy handle, or right, like you see, half of them can't even shoot the ball correctly. They gotta lunge. You know, when you kind of push the ball because you're not strong enough,
1: and you're throwing your whole body into it.
0: Right.
1: That's
0: how these kids are learning to shoot. That's what happens when you have third and fourth graders playing basketball. It's not about, like, who's the greatest player in third, fourth, fifth, sixth grade. It's stupid. You got to teach them the game. You got to teach them movement. There's a million things in that sport to teach. I've taught them. My kids play a matchup zone defense, and they're good at it. They know how to rotate.
1: Syracuse zone.
0: Yeah, right? John Chaney's best. I taught him a matchup. We know how to play a matchup. We know how to rotate, right? We run a motion offense. We run a five out. Like, we run. They know the principles. They are taught the principles of the game within a team construct. I see these kids, like, the coach isn't doing anything. He's standing there just subbing guys in and out, and they're just out there freewheeling.
1: No, I love that. I mean, and
0: I like these summer leagues, though, dude. I can't even watch it. It's disgusting. I go to these summer leagues. Like, he's in this summer league, which the only reason why I let him play is because his buddies are in it. Like, all right, guy, basketball's fun. Go enjoy yourself, right? But I'm in the gym, and I'm watching this. And it's just, you know, it's one kid, your turn, my turn. And then they don't play together. There's no defense. It's just horrible. We're teaching them horrible habits.
1: Oh, for sure. No, and again, we have to do better as a society in the sports world. Again, it's become such a business, and it's a hindrance to the development of our youth, right? And I see it because I'm around it every day, right? And I really just, I want it to be more of a thing that's just more developmental for you in the long term. And it's not, everyone's not just saying, let's make a buck off this kid, right? And there were so many guys, and I think just the world has changed, but I remember growing up, there were so many guys who just donated their time to just be around and teach the kids, you know, these character traits that helped us be successful later in life, opposed to like this business model where it's like, we have to make, this is my profession and I'm just making X, Y, and Z off it. And it's frustrating because, you know, it's not fair to the parents. It's not fair to this generation.
0: That's where the parents got to step up. Like,
1: yeah, for sure.
0: You know, anybody, a parent, and I'm not talking about daddy ball. I'm talking about a parent that understands that knows sports and is into it, understands it, and can look at it beyond the scope of their own child. Now baseball, I want to talk about baseball because, Danny, we get the All-Star game coming up and MLB, the whole thing. You want to talk about a money grab. Like, we're in some of these perfect game tournaments, and it's unbelievable. You're at these fields. First of all, there's six different fields. Like, we were in one in New Jersey, and it was 2 hours from our house. We were at four different – in fact, one day I went to the wrong field because I was like, wait, there's another field too? And you know, this is in Paramus. And first of all, driving in North Jersey is like driving in hell, right? Like, it's horrible. So anyway, we're all over. The expense, it's ridiculous. Like, you don't need to go fly to Tennessee to go get competition. You know, that should be for your high school. Like, your high school program and then your elite programs. But we're a 13U team. Like, it's insane, the expense of baseball. Insane, Dan.
1: Yeah, it's crazy. No, I agree. It's crazy. And it's a problem. And again, it literally all loops back to our first point of today when we talked about people up in arms about U.S. soccer and where we are as a country. It has brought it to the forefront. And it's not just soccer. It's all these different sports. Now, soccer is at the forefront because we underachieved in the biggest tournament in the world in the sport, and it was in our country, and we had these high expectations, and we underachieved, and people started, like, you know, diving into this money and business aspect of the sport. It's not just soccer. We're still the greatest at all these other sports, but soccer is just, we said, it's probably the third or fourth option, but it's not just soccer. It's all our sports. It's become such a business, and it's hurting the development of our youth. And you can see it in every aspect of the world. It's not just sports. Like, it translates over. Sports is a
0: microcosm of society.
1: It is.
0: Yeah.
1: It's what we all do, right? And it's something that helps our kids grow and be who we are and makes our country great. But now it's just this business, and it's starting. You can see it across all aspects, Ant.
0: You're spot on. Let's take a quick TO. We'll come right back. Project NIL right here on Fox Sports Radio.
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0: NIL. This goes entirely too fast. Danny D, the AD, Danny DeBernardino, athletic director for Penn Charter. I'm Anthony Gargano. I'm the dad. Lots to get to. And it goes by so fast. So we're going to start the Project NIL podcast and get more guests. Like, we have had all these guests reach out, people, parents. So we kind of want to dive deeper into this thing. We didn't even scratch. Like, we talked about expense and in relation to soccer. Like, here's the thing. And we'll get into the big picture of soccer a little bit later during the show. We do the fellas portion. But the bottom line is, soccer's, like you said, fourth or fifth in the country. All the kids play it, but then they find some other sport, basketball, football, baseball, right? Track and field, right? Like, there's a different, everybody's got different avenues, and they go to that different avenue. So they're not all, in Europe, you're kicking a soccer ball all day long. Like, you're in some empty street or piazza in Europe, they're kicking a ball.
1: 100%. And another big thing is the college world. A lot of people don't know this, but like, the college Division I world in soccer is incredibly hard to break through. You carry 24 kids on a roster. There's only 11 scholarships, so they have to give partials. And again, there's a huge market for Europeans because it's a different financial aid bucket. You get a ton of Europeans that come over and take these spots. So to make it in Division I soccer in the U.S., people aren't talking about that. It's very difficult because it's not to the level of scholarships. You get more scholarships in basketball than you do for most Division I soccer programs. Think about that. The roster is two and a half times. So people are really focusing on the youth thing, but I think, as someone who's in the field and see it, another issue is there's not the scholarships. We don't prioritize it in our universities.
0: Yes.
1: We don't. That's something that people aren't talking about.
0: Yes. That's a great point, Dan. It's a great point.
1: And people want to, they want to strive for these roster spots and to go to college for free and have these opportunities. We don't prioritize it in our universities. And I think that is a trickle down.
0: You're right. That's genius.
1: It trickles down, man. I knew the coach at St. Joe's University, the A-10 program. They were doing, they're competitive. I have buddies who played there. They have 20, some years they carry 26, 25 players. Currently, right now, they have 11 full scholarships. They have to make that work. You're giving out partials to almost everybody.
0: Wow.
1: And then and school's expensive, right? So it's like, why am I going to focus on a sport where if I go Division I, I have to pay a good chunk of money to go there?
0: Right.
1: Doesn't make sense.
0: Well, you're right. And I think it's because of the model, right? Like, it's like hockey. Now, college hockey has just started to kind of explode. But like, now, interestingly, the MLS, right, decided that, hey, well, we're going to try to develop with these academies. So they all have these academies. And college is not even a part of it. So it's all private and youth and with these academies that can only do so much.
1: Yeah. No,
0: you're
1: right.
0: But to your point, like, it's like football. Football is, now you have 7-on-7, you have individual coaching, all that stuff. But in truth, football is not expensive as long as, the fees covering the pads and the helmet and stuff like that, right? The bottom line is, there's no travel football. You're playing for your high school. And that the school still controls the sport. Football is still controlled by high schools.
1: It is. No, you're right. That's big.
0: It is. because it curtails cost. Like, now, baseball matters, but the problem is that there's too many showcase and all the other travel piece of it when you're playing outside of school. Because the window, the school window for baseball isn't long enough.
1: Yeah. Yeah. It's a completely different layout.
0: So what happens is, like, in my, like, what our situation is, at some point when they go to high school, they, like, our travel team, because Moscow's on the younger side, their other kids are going to high school. And they have to split them up next spring into the eighth graders and the ninth graders because of the high school baseball season. So, like, it needs to be, we're up against it, and I'm sure it'll bleed into the next show, but this is the whole, we need to come sketch out the whole plan for everything, Dan.
1: Yeah, I love it.
0: It needs to be, each individual sport is different. And we treat it all like the same, and it's not, and that's a problem. All right, stay tuned. Danny and I will be back. Fellas, coming up next.

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14: 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And here's what you need to know.
4: In a World Cup quarterfinal in L.A., Spain eliminated Belgium 2-1 on a goal in the 88th minute. The San Antonio Spurs gave Victor Wembanyama a five-year extension, potentially worth over $250 million. The University of Michigan promoted Mike Boynton to head coach with a two-year deal. In the WNBA, a game in Montreal, attendance 21,000 as Dallas beat Toronto 108-95. Number one Jannik Sinner swept Novak Djokovic in their Wimbledon semifinal. Scottie Scheffler missed the cut at the Scottish Open. In Major League Baseball, the Yankees, after a rain delay at the start, ended the game near midnight in D.C., beating Washington 5-3 with two homers in the top of the ninth. Detroit won it six straight, 10-2 over Philadelphia. Milwaukee at Pittsburgh rained out. Boston won it seven straight. The A's lost their seventh in a row, and the D-backs beat the Dodgers. I'm Steve DeSager.
14: Attention! This is Fox Sports Saturday. Anthony Gargano with the fellas.
15: Happy Sports Saturday!
14: The fellas are on and popping now. Now, live from the Fox Sports Radio studios, it's the fellas with Anthony Gargano and Daniel DeBernardinis.
15: Good morning. Happy Fox Sports Saturday, fellas. In for Jeff Schwartz. It's his birthday weekend. He's down at the O-Line Masterminds. That's my man, Danny D, the AD, Danny DeBernardinis, athletic director from Penn Charter High School, one of the oldest high schools in the country, and of course, my co-host and dear friend, for we do a Project NIL, which just ended. Anyway, lots to get to on this Saturday. It's All-Star Weekend. There is what happens, the last shoe to drop in a wild NBA offseason is where LeBron is going to go. I do want to talk about the state of baseball, as we got all kinds of good stuff happening in that sport. Hopefully it doesn't go away. We'll mix in some soccer. And, of course, I got to talk football. I need football. We are just a few weeks away now. Today is July the 11th. So we're like 2 weeks before training camp, because Labor Day, Dan, is godforsakenly late this year. That means the calendar got pushed back.
16: Yeah, I feel it at the high school level, and we're late this year, man. It's as late as it possibly can be. So, you know, things are pushing back on our end as well. Our start time is back. Our you know, all of our things are a week later than historically, and this is it's a little delayed this year, and I know that eats at you with the football side
15: kills
16: of things.
15: Me. You know, it's funny. I got a call yesterday from the youth. Moscow plays in the our town youth league. Like, oh, are you signing him up? You know, I'm like, yeah. He's like, we're not starting until August, or
16: I don't know.
15: Work. I'm like, yo, dude. August.
16: What trying to do to you here, huh? What do you mean?
15: I'm like, are you kidding me? Like August. Oh, my God. Well, you can do voluntary work, two-day workouts. Oh, come on, man. Let's get to it. Install takes time. We're burning days here. We could be getting work done.
16: let's get it going, man. Come on.
15: That is, you know.
16: Let's get it going.
15: It's killing me. It's just killing me. We got to get to this stuff. We got to get to it. All right, just to piggyback, I want to start because the big story during the week, and we cover this stuff, was obviously the USA men's team going down. Now, here's my question. Belgium played yesterday, and Belgium played Spain really well. Like, Spain won at the end of the game. So my question to you is, was the whole thing a sham? Like, they didn't really play anybody. The best team they played was Paraguay. Then when they had finally played an older European kind of, you know, power, not even a power, like a second tier power, they got destroyed. Was it a sham or was it a legitimate step?
16: I don't think it was a sham, man. I'm not in the camp that it was a sham. I think we believed the hype a little too much. I think we were a little too arrogant, right, coming in. It wasn't like, you know, Belgium just dominated us from start to finish. There was a lot of mental mistakes on the goals we gave up, right? A lot of self-inflicted wounds. And we didn't respond well to the pressure. I mean, they came out. Belgium made some adjustments. They went young. They pressured our guys. We weren't expecting that, right? We have talent. We're not some, like, you know, rinky-dink team. We are a very talented team. However, we weren't tested to that level, and they said, prove it. And I think our guys shrunk in the moment. I don't think they were ready for it. And, yeah, I think that was more of it. I think I don't believe we can't compete at that level. I still believe we're a top 10 team. We're on the back of the 10, but I think we're a top 10 team in the world. We definitely should have made the round of 8. And it's disappointing, but I think we have some solid youth guys coming up. We have a local kid, Kevin Selvin, who is 16, who in the next 2 years will be playing for Man City. And I think we have there's definitely some promise, but I think this is a big wake-up call. And it's something they needed to see and something that we needed to hear as a country.
15: Well, the coach was talking about how, and this is earlier in the tournament, and he was talking about the whole thing, and basically talked about how soft they were.
16: No, I agree. It's
15: like how talented, like great athletes, but like they're kind of soft. And I'm paraphrasing, but that's kind of what his message was. He was pretty harsh, pretty honest. But like I don't know, it kind of felt like that's how they went out.
16: No, it was incredibly mentally weak effort. And that showed. I mean, we didn't respond to any type of adversity. We had mental mistakes. There's adversity, and we shrunk in the moment. We didn't bounce back. And I think, you know, it's just a microcosm of the sport in our country. And I think hopefully it's a big wake-up call, and we can respond in a big way.
15: Yeah, yeah. It was funny. And the reason why, you know, soccer, you were raised around it. You played it too, along with basketball, and you know it very well. But it was interesting. A buddy of mine, Ron, out in L.A., and Ron said, because I was ripping Pulisic, right? Because I go, yo, dude, like, how do you respond like that? Like, that was weak. All you hear about is how great this kid is, how great he is, and he came in. The first time when he came in relief, right, came off the bench, and he played well. He looked active, the whole thing. And then after that, he did nothing the rest of the tournament and was weak in that game against Belgium.
16: He was. He didn't answer the call, for sure. He's supposed to be our captain. He's supposed to be our guy.
15: Captain America.
16: Didn't answer the call.
15: Supposed to be Captain America. Come on, bro.
16: Did you see what Landon Donovan said about him?
15: What do you say? I heard a lot of stuff.
16: Yeah, so obviously Landon's a controversial guy, right?
15: Yeah, and he's not afraid. The reason why I love soccer is these dudes are hot. Like they call you out.
16: Oh yeah, yeah. It's very funny. And they're honest, and I like that aspect of it. But Landon Donovan came out and said he went through something similar where he had a really terrible World Cup. He had to go to therapy over it, right? He fought it. He's a very similar upbringing as Pulisic, right? Coined the next guy, played overseas at a young age. But he said he has this, he said from what his perspective is Christian is someone that his circle does not allow him to talk to people. It makes him difficult to deal with. He doesn't do interviews. He doesn't, you know, talk to the media. He doesn't talk to the commentators. He's kind of on this island, and he thinks that it's hurting his growth and development, and he went through something similar, and he's hoping he can open up his circle. And not be so standoffish. Yeah, it was very interesting. Now, I don't know the layers of this, but he said, like, your circle keeps you at bay, and you got to switch it up because you're never going to be successful in the sport. And he said, look, he had a big expectation in the tournament, and he didn't show up big, and it messed him up long term. And he went to therapy and talked through it. He went in this whole, you know, 5 to 10 minute dialogue about it, but it was pretty interesting. But Plusix definitely didn't show up, and he needs to be better, especially with, you know, the level of talent that he has and the way we thought he would be for our country.
15: Wow, that's fascinating. That's pretty cool. That's an interesting take by him. Wow, that's really interesting. And here's the deal, right? Ron said this to me. He goes, all of a sudden, Ron Shelton, he's done great sports movies and great director and the whole thing. And Ron says, all of a sudden, everybody's a soccer expert. He's like, what do you know about soccer to me? And I go, you're right. Like sometimes, you know, as a sports media pundit, and I hate that word, but it is what it is. If you are what you are, right? And as much as I hate it, it's what I do, right? I write and we're on podcasts and radio, TV, the whole thing. And he's right. Like, we dive into the World Cup and all of a sudden I'm acting like it's football.

0: was, you know, I was fast. I could play it. But there was a huge, where I grew up in Fishtown, it was a big movement. And there were so many, like we talked about earlier, there were just so many community and local teams. Eventually, when I got closer to high school, I did travel. But I mean, to like a deep travel where like I tried out for a team. But I played for my local team for a good stretch of my life. And then, you know, I went to high school and I started at a young age because, you know, I played and I was developed. But we were talking about this on the previous segment. It's like that's fading. It's a business now. Those local youth teams that have great development, where it's people giving back their time and you're playing for, you know, your neighborhood team, and that's a high level. Those days are gone right now, and it's sad to see, because soccer was something that got me on my path, and it holds definitely a dear place in my heart. But the way I was developed isn't how it happens today.
1: Well, I'll ask you though, and I gotta be asking and be honest, like, are we just going to forget the net? Like, we're all in the thick of it because the World Cup's here. We're the host country. But after this World Cup, soccer goes back into the background.
0: Yeah, I think you're right. I mean, hopefully it gives it a boost. But I sadly think you are correct here, Anthony, and it's going to take another step back. And it won't be obviously on the forefront like it is right now.
1: I mean, like even the interest in like World Cup prices plummeted after the USA got knocked out. Like, we were all swept up. It was awesome. John Denver, the song, I loved it. But I have to be honest with you, since USA lost, and particularly how they lost, I haven't watched every match.
0: Knocks you back.
1: It did. I mean, I hate to do this because I'm the fan that I criticize, because I go, hey, it's the playoffs. Your team gets knocked out. You got to watch the rest of the playoffs. Like, you know, we're talking baseball, basketball, football, hockey. You got to watch the rest of the playoffs. What kind of sportsman are you, right? Like, you got to watch the playoffs. But I found myself doing the same thing. Like, I lost my luster for it. I didn't want to watch Belgium yesterday. I was hoping Spain rocked them. I hated Belgium. First of all, can I say one thing to you, Dan?
0: What do you got?
1: They were crybabies, the Belgians.
0: Yeah, I agree.
1: The whole thing with Balogun and him playing. If I'm Belgium and I'm one of these elite European squads, I say, let him play. In fact, I want him to play.
0: Iron sharpens iron, right? What are we talking about here? You want the best. And you know it was a bad call. So it's not like it's something that wasn't, like, there's not a person in soccer that says that was the correct call, right? Like, it was a terrible call.
1: First of all, the rule stinks.
0: The rule stinks.
1: Come on.
0: It stinks. It makes no sense. And there's no one... The appeal system stinks. FIFA as a organization is corrupt. There's no doubt about it. The rule stinks. But if you can't rationally look at that,
1: I know mob guys who have more honesty.
0: Yeah, you know, yeah, Tony from the corner. You know, and I'm saying, but that was a terrible call. And there's no way you could be a true soccer purist and say that is the right call. So, what are you arguing about? You want the best. Stop crying.
1: And have some pride. You're Belgium. You're a Euro. You're an elite. I don't care how big the country is. You're an elite. De Bruyne, yeah. Like, you got all those studs. Lukaku. You got the studs.
0: Yeah.
1: So go ahead. Like, what are you worried about, Balogun? Again, my response, and I don't care who I'm playing, whatever sport it is, I go, let him play. Like, I got no problem. In fact, I love the fact that they're going to be at full strength. Because when I beat them, there's no excuses.
0: Yeah, like, no, it was
1: that's how you
0: BS.
1: That's how you react if you're a Euro elite. Weak.
0: Yeah, they were crying. That was pathetic. And I agreed. I was rooting against them to catch an L after.

0: all that, whining, complaining over something that you knew is wrong. Like, stop it. Enough's enough.
1: Yeah. Yeah, I just had no little time. I just was like, I'm out. But it was funny. Ron was like, when I was ripping Pulisic, he was like, dude, what do you know about soccer? Like, because you watch a couple weeks, like, all of a sudden you're, all of a sudden you're Chris Collinsworth of soccer.
0: Tom, you were down at FanFest, man. You were in the streets. You were with the people. You were down there.
1: No, but he was right. Like, he was right. Like, we had that response to it. I'll ask you, we got, because the last of the quarterfinals are today. It's a great doubleheader, England and Norway. So the guy, my favorite guy is Haaland, Erling Haaland, who is the football player, 6'5", tight end, defensive end. I love watching him play.
0: Norway is so up your alley. It's like they got Haaland, who is a specimen, who would play football if he had the opportunity. And their fans with the row, I know you love it. I know it gets you fired up when they lock in and give you that. Ooh, that's a great chant. I know it gets you fired up. So I know you're.
1: I like it. Now I will say this: I kind of like England. Like I like that squad. I like Jude. I
0: like Harry
1: Declan
0: Kane
1: Rice. I got no problem with the Kane. I like the Kane. I
0: mean, he's been showing up big, man.
1: He's not messy, but I like Kane.
0: Right. No, it's a different world. But I like that Kane is, you know, he's the captain and he's showing up. He's scoring big goals. He's not shrinking in a moment.
1: And he acts like a captain, unlike ours.
0: Yes. No, he's a leader. I love it. He's grown on me big time. After this World Cup, I've come over to the Harry Kane camp. I'm a big fan.
1: I had the same reaction as you did. Same reaction. Same reaction as you did. Who do you like today? Is that a good? I mean, I think it's a pretty good match. I know England's a favorite.
0: No, I. They're a favorite, but not like a massive favorite, right? I mean, they're favorite to win the game, but the line, you know, in soccer, you know, the draw line, the 90-minute line, you know, there's all different ways you can win, but I think as a team, England is the better team.
1: Yeah.
0: Haaland's probably the best player on the field right now.
1: Yeah.
0: He's in his prime. But I think the better team is England. And I like them to advance. And then we get an England-France semifinal. Oh, man. It's going to be big time if that happens. It'll be historic. And then the second game, I mean, you can't go against the GOAT, man. Messi, he's the GOAT. I mean, he's unbelievable.
1: Yeah, he's the best. So they roll, and that would. How about that Final Four? England, France, Spain, Argentina.
0: Oh my God, you couldn't.
1: That'd be a pretty good
0: better.
1: Final Four.
0: Oh, it's
1: that's like you talk about the Blue Bloods. I mean, it's North Carolina.
0: Yeah, that's all chalk, baby.
1: Kansas.
0: Yeah, all chalk.
1: You know, Michigan State, like, you know, you got all the blue bloods. UCLA, my God, that's a great Final Four right there. That's pretty good. All right, coming up, where does LeBron go?
0: Oh, man.
1: All right, because Rich Paul is doing his podcast, and he's outlining all the spots. And there was a fight. How about this summer league fight between Heat players?
0: Oh, man. They're out here throwing haymakers in.
1: Bam went bam. and Hero ain't a hero. This is no good. We'll talk about it. Big deal for Wemby, too. We'll get into it all coming up. NBA on the docket where the fellas, Danny D, is in for Jeff. I'm Ant right here on Fox Sports Radio.
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0: Welcome back, fellas. Danny D is in for Jeff. Jeff is at his birthday weekend. My man's gone out to O-Line Mastermind in Texas, in Dallas. They do a thing. I love this. I wanted to go because Baldy's going. Brian Baldinger, a good friend of the show. Baldy's going to the SAC Exchange, which was like Thursday and Friday in Vegas, and then down to O-Line Masterminds, where all the great O-linemen are hanging out.
1: Baldy's the best, man. Baldy is, he's one of one, man. He's a stone legend.
0: He is.
1: That guy really knows ball. He knows ball, Ant.
0: He's the greatest. Follow him with Baldy Breakdowns. 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You'll see our best videos from all of our shows. Hit the thumbs up icon. Comment away. 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Just search Fox Sports Radio on YouTube and subscribe. So there was a beef. I love beefs, right? Like this is, like, this is great because, you know, you could sift through this. So apparently Friday morning, former Heat teammates Bam Adebayo and Tyler Hero got into it. Apparently, Tyler was ripping Bam. After he got traded to Milwaukee in the Giannis trade, he criticized Bam.
1: Running his trap.
0: On X.
1: Running his fingers.
0: He did. And then Bam went, nah, nah, nah, nah, nah, punk, and cracked him.
1: There had to be, they had to not like each other at all. But it's crazy. They're supposed to be, you know, they're brothers, man. They went to Kentucky together. They're supposed to be, you know, that Cal Perry family. It's rare that they had that animosity between them. But I can see it, man. I mean, I think Hero is obviously, I think he's has talent, but I think he's a one-way street. If you ask me, my personal opinion, I think, you know, he's a me guy, and I don't think that probably rubbed Bam the right way over the years.
0: Well, the other thing, too, is, like, this is where I say good for Bam. Now, I don't know the specifics or anything, but I saw the screenshots, and the Hero, like, Hero out of line. Like, it's a problem. These online, these online tough guys are the worst. They're the worst. Like, you know, have some pride. Like, really. Like, you know, in fact, I'm very prideful that if you go on my Twitter at Anthony L. Gargano on my X account, you'll never see me rip anybody. Like, I'm not one of these people that takes pot shots, like, go back and. People say stuff to you all the time. I don't go back and forth. I don't do it. I'm never going to do it. I don't do it. There's nothing you can prove. Like, it can't get settled. There's nothing you can settle. So you're going to argue with some anonymous person. You don't know each other. And you're going to, like, these people don't know me, right? And I don't know them. And we're going to get in an argument? I'm not doing it.
1: Just but not also, doing it. Ant- If you had an issue with someone, you'd go and confront them and have a conversation. You wouldn't run to somewhere where you can say stuff or take backhanded shots from thousands of miles away for
0: a platform, right?
1: That's like, what are we doing here?
0: That's the point, Dan. Come on, bro.
1: Yeah.
0: You can't do that. You can't, and not in this day and age. And there's got to be repercussions. And Bam gave him repercussions.
1: Yeah, no, you're right. And it's also like, dude, you went to the same college. You're supposed to be part of the same brotherhood. You were teammates. Like, what are you doing? If you felt some type of way, you got his phone number. Have a conversation.
0: Well, that's the thing. Like, that's the thing that I never understood. But from the jump, when Twitter was born, I never understood the concept. And shame on me. But I never understood at the beginning, I remember going, all right, well, it's cool that you get to connect with people. And then I go, and then somebody was saying, hey, tweet me. And I'm like, Well, I have your number. I could just text you. Why would I want people and other strangers to see our conversation? Like, isn't that private? And
1: yeah.
0: He's like, no, the idea of it, it's not that, so it's not private. And I didn't really understand that. That was my problem. Because it was more old. It was old school.
1: Yeah, no, I mean, it's a different world,
0: people,
1: but.
0: People in the neighborhood were like, you shouldn't, you're always taught, like, say less, don't say more, and don't say anything publicly.
1: That's crazy.
0: But all kidding aside, if you're going to go out and you're going to rip your former teammate, then, you know.
1: That's weak. It's weak.
0: I applaud Bam. The only problem is I don't see any marks. he got an interview last night, Tyler Hero. He was like, oh, it's all love. It's all love in Miami. Okay, buddy.
1: Yeah,
0: but no, I didn't see, he didn't look like he was banged up.
1: Yeah. I saw some reports that said his eye looked a little swollen, but yeah, I mean I saw that too. He looked okay. I mean, maybe a little swollen. Bam.
0: I'm not advocating anything, but you know, Shiner, you know, there's nothing wrong with that.
1: Yeah.
0: Throw some frozen peas on it and call it a day.
1: Throw a nice steak on it, you know?
0: Yeah, that's what it is. Bam had no Bam was like, you're out, dude. All right, so let's get to this. Where does LeBron go? So here's the thing, and Rich Paul's been doing this podcast. It's really fun. It's the whole thing's fun.
1: Look, and I love it, but I don't know if I was a player if I'd like my agent to be on a podcast. Now he's LeBron's guy, right? So LeBron is LeBron, right? But I'm thinking if I'm an agent. And if I'm a player, I don't know if I love my agent breaking down all this stuff. You can get away with it because it's LeBron, but I don't know how I'd feel about it. How do you feel? How do you think about that, that he's out there? I mean, it's cool for the fans. I love it, right? It's giving us something to talk about. It's giving us some insight.
0: Well, remember, LeBron's got a piece of Clutch.
1: Yeah.
0: So it's good for Clutch, right? Like, like you said, if you're LeBron, you're good with it because it's all about, you know, you're promoting.
1: Yes, for sure.
0: So it's all good, right? Yeah, I'm sure if it's anybody else, you know, I guess. But, you know, if you think about it, what's the harm in it? Like, it's kind of fun, especially because it's LeBron as to where he goes. So when you handicap it, you got Cleveland as the leader in the clubhouse, right? Cleveland, it's the end of the story. It's the perfect, the Ohio kid comes home. Right? Like, you know, LeBron's a story guy.
1: 100%.
0: You know, I'm sure he's got the cameras already set up. Right? Like, it's already set up. You're going to have a whole docuseries of him coming home. Where he was. Right? Well, the whole thing, man, retracing his childhood steps, the whole nine.
1: Just a kid from Akron.
0: I mean, it makes perfect sense, no?
1: 100%. So listen to this. I had a very reliable source who is very tied into some big-time players in the NBA tell me 3 days ago, 90-10 Cleveland, 6% Philly, 4% Miami, and his belief was that they're working on, he really wants Cleveland to get Anthony Davis. Now, who was going to be involved in that trade, I wasn't sure of. I was assuming Jared Allen. I think that fell through, and the reports came out last night that Cleveland's out now.
0: Out?
1: And that's what they're, Windhorse has said last night.
0: When? Cleveland's, I didn't see it.
1: Last night. Wendy came out last night and said, Cleveland, from his sources, is now out, is what Windhorse said last night.
0: He wanted Anthony Davis.
1: Yes. So Brian Windhorse says he's hearing that LeBron is signing with another team that, other than Cleveland, is a done deal. That's what he said last night.
0: It's a done deal?
1: That he's signing with someone that's not Cleveland.
0: Oh, okay. Well, wow. That's... I mean, that's amazing.
1: That came out last night. Now, it could be smoke and mirrors. Maybe, you know, LeBron's playing this game. But my guy, who's very tied in the NBA, said that LeBron was trying to play with AD. And that was part with Golden State, potentially. They were going to make a move, send Jimmy Butler's contract, which is expiring, some picks to get Anthony Davis. You know, because Washington isn't in win now. They got AJ who can play a similar position, play the four. And then he was pressing Cleveland to make a move to get them. Now, this could just be a ploy to force their hand. But last night it came out that it looks like Cleveland is now out of the running, which makes Philly and Miami rise to the top.
0: That's interesting.
1: Because I thought the Sixers were done. I didn't believe it. I mean, I thought the fit was probably the best.
0: To me, it made sense. Like, Sixers made sense. I'm looking at Wendy. I don't see anything on his Twitter.
1: Yeah, no, I mean, it came on, I was looking on, let me pull it up. I know what I just read. It came from, so NBA Central, which has 2.2 million followers, said Brian Windhorst says, 15 hours ago, that LeBron is signing with another team that is not Cleveland is a done deal.
0: Oh, wow. The only thing it said, like, why wouldn't it come from his?
1: Yeah, yeah, yeah.
0: You know what I mean? You know, that'd be the only thing I'd say. LeBron to Miami is gaining serious momentum.
1: Yeah, I don't like to hear that.
0: With the Heat continuing to close the gap on the Cavaliers.
1: So,
0: now, yeah, the polymarket odds are Cleveland 44%, Miami 30%. I guess
1: that jumped huge. That jumped huge. Cleveland was like 70% the other day.
0: Wow.
1: On the polymarket. So, look, my whole theory, and this is to my buddies, obviously we're based out of Philadelphia. My whole theory with this was LeBron is a storyteller. He doesn't want that extra team. He doesn't want that fourth team. Think he thinks that waters down his legacy, right? Now, you go to four, you win four. That's great, but it's not a guarantee he's going to win. So, like, why not stick to the three teams you had on your resume? So, I always thought Cleveland and Miami had a higher, you know, probability than the Philadelphia. He didn't want to add that next team to his repertoire or his, you know, his resume for, you know, historic purposes.
0: I get that.
1: Sixers are the best roster for him, 100%.
0: Right. Well, let's take a quick deal because I want to examine that. Like, I don't know how he works in Miami. I get how he works in Cleveland, and I get how he works in Philadelphia. But let's look at the fit as to where LeBron would be in Miami, playing alongside Bam and Giannis. We're the fellas. Danny D in for Jeff. I'm Cuz right here. Fox Sports Radio.
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0: 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It sounds like Miami is gaining steam, but how is that a team? Bam, Giannis, and LeBron. Theoretically, they're all fours. Now, great players can play together, but that would be an odd construct.
1: Defensively, they'll be great, but for LeBron and the way he plays, you need spacing. You need guys, especially with those two. That was my knock before LeBron's in the mix. Who's making shots? Andrew Wiggins is their best shooter. That's a problem.
0: Right.
1: He's another great defender, right? They have defenders. They have pieces, right? They don't have anyone that can space the floor.
0: Yeah,
1: and LeBron is very intelligent. Yeah. Yeah. Maybe Bam was trying to beat him back. I don't know. But they need spacing on that team. And again, LeBron is very calculated. He's not just going to that team. There has to be another domino that falls. Look, all signs are pointing Miami now. He's either being calculated with Cleveland in my eyes, where he's forcing their hand, or Miami is saying, we're going to do this to get you here. Now, I don't know what that moves, because, like, is Davion Mitchell get traded? He's another good defender, really tough, but, like, average to below average shooter. Like, how does that lineup make sense?
0: It doesn't. That's why I bring that up to you. Like, I don't see the fit. Now, he loves Spoelstra.
1: Loves Spo. He loves Pat Riley. Loves Spo.
0: Yeah, which I get. Because, listen, LeBron knows the game. Like, he's a great basketball, like, just the sport, the idea of it. He's cerebral. He respects it. He loves good coaches. He responds to good coaches, and that's why he responds to Spo, because Spo is a great coach.
1: Yeah,
0: to your point, there has to be somebody. There has to be somebody else. Like, they have to have a trade in mind, because this roster is not good enough. Now, the interesting thing is that Philadelphia has the perfect roster for him. It's actually ready-made for him. You have Maxey and Edgecombe at the guards, Jaylen Brown at the three, and Embiid at the five, and it leaves a four spot that is made for him, and he doesn't have to shoulder the scoring load with Maxey and Brown. He loves Maxey. Maxey's a clutch guy. It's a perfect roster. He wants to play a little point forward. He does that and distributes, and they're good.
1: That's my big thing, Ann, is like, he, at his core, he loves the ball in his hand to make plays, right? He wants to pass. This team is built for that. He doesn't need to carry a load. Defensively, you got VJ and Jaylen Brown, who are elite perimeter defenders. Like, it just makes too much sense. Now, I know he's so calculated. Just adding that fourth team to his resume, I don't think he loves. I don't. And I think that if that wasn't in his head, he'd be here. Because it just, the roster is literally tailor-made for him. And as far as his options go, unless, you know, Golden State's pulling a rabbit out of their hat, it looks like they're done too. The Sixers roster makes too much sense. It's seamless. And he can, in the fourth quarter, like, yo, you're our playmaker. Ball's in your hands.
0: Yeah,
1: you're bringing a, I mean, go, that's just,
0: go,
1: that's
0: create.
1: It. Go create.
0: You got four options. Think about it. You got Maxey and Brown on your wings. Assuming that he's playing, which you can't assume, but if Embiid's playing on the floor,
1: pick and pop.
0: You got Joe, right? Who, by the way, when he's healthy, he's impossible to defend. And You got Edgecombe that could just sit in the corner and spot up.
1: And even if Embiid's not healthy, you have your 60-55 win team because the rest of the roster is so that good.
0: No, it's a good team. And I like what they did. Gansey got bench pieces. Simons is a good piece to get. The kid Filon's filling it up in the summer league. He could actually be a league guard off the bench. It's good stuff. Like, you know, it's an interesting team for LeBron to think about, but I think you're right. I think he's going to wind up going back to Miami. All right, it's All-Star Weekend. Let's talk a little baseball next. We are Sports.
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0: of Tampa Bay. Welcome into the Cody Haynes Show here on 95.7 WDAE. I am Cody Haynes, and I appreciate you spending part of your Saturday morning with me. And I hope you all had a great 4th of July weekend, as I did. Had some family down. We had a great time. You know, all of us guys were kind of taking some time off last Saturday to spend some much-needed time hanging by the pool, watching some baseball. You know what we do. But the Rays had a pretty good week. They kind of missed a chance to make it a great week, but they had a good week. They bounced back after Monday's loss to the Yankees and had, you know, an opportunity Thursday to take 3 out of the 4 big games against the Yankees in that series and their division rival. And instead, you know, they settled for the split, which is okay. To their credit, they answered again Friday night last night, beating Seattle 7-2 as Junior Caminero launched his 28th home run of the season. They're still sitting 4 games above and in first place in the AL East. And I think that's exactly why expectations have changed for me. This isn't about whether the Rays are good anymore. They are. We know the Rays are good. Now it's more about whether the organization is willing to go all in on a team that's earned it. We'll get into why I think the Rays have earned the help at the trade deadline, why Junior Caminero is changing the expectations for this squad. And another edition of Under Pressure. We're going to get Under Pressure going in the third segment this morning. And I've got one Buccaneers conversation at the end of the show I think you all want to hear. So I'm glad you guys are with us. We're going to get right into it. And first things first, I think the Rays have proved they're good enough to win the AL East. I know it's a lousy AL East. But did they prove that they're ready to take it? I don't know. I was at Monday's game, the first game of the series against the Yankees. Brought some family in. My brother, my cousins, we all went to the game. And, you know, it just seems like every time an ex-Rays player comes to the Trop, they do great. Like, Jose Caballero comes in, and what does he do? Hits 2 home runs right in front of my face. On the Yankees, too. It's just, what can you do? It was a pretty good game, but, you know, obviously, the Rays fell short. They lost 5-1. But Tuesday and Wednesday, the Rays responded exactly how you want, exactly how contenders should. And they won those next two. On Thursday, Caminero, he does what Caminero does, but the Yankees still take it. Series split. I'm okay with that. I'm okay with the series split. But what I wanted to see, and I know a lot of you Rays fans wanted to see, was for the Rays to go in there, invite the Yankees in, and let them leave sad, and take every single one of those games against the Yankees and put a nail in a coffin. But it is what it is. They did what they could. They split the series. It was really an opportunity to put the Yankees on their heels. But the Rays couldn't capitalize. But they responded pretty well Friday night when they beat Seattle 7-2. And Junior Caminero, like I mentioned, hit his 28th home run. Offense bounces back immediately. It's like a roller coaster. They're good. And they fall a little bit. They're great. And they fall a little bit. But they are still 4 games ahead in the AL East. They're first place. The clubhouse has earned support, and I hope you give it to him. Caminero still emerging as your superstar on the Rays. He'll be here a while. But the trade deadline is coming up. And I want to know what this Rays team is thinking right now with the trade deadline coming up. Because they are expected to be buyers. If they stay in the playoff race, which obviously right now it seems that way. But who do they go after? I know a couple of names have been thrown around. I know Louis Rise with San Francisco. He has that .324 batting average. And he's been linked to the Rays as a potential fit. I would love that. Bring in another bat. And you have Yandy, Caminero, Aranda. You bring in Rise. I like that. I'll take that. And then, you know, could use some pitching help as well. And I know that veteran left-hander Robbie Ray has also been mentioned as a possible fit, a possible target for the Rays if they decide to sell. But here's the thing. The way I'm looking at it, this Rays team, they've been up and down. We know that. They've played very good baseball, and they've played very bad baseball, if I want to put it pretty frank. But if not now, this Rays organization, if not now, then when? Go out, get your guys some help. They deserve it. This team has shown that they could be very good. This AL East is not good. So now's the time to capitalize on that and go out and get a bat. If nothing else, I think they just need another elite bat. It doesn't even have to be an elite bat, just a good bat. Go out there and get somebody that could help these guys and help this offense stay going, because after those top three guys that I mentioned, it gets a little shaky. I think you're one bat away from keeping that offense straight, from keeping this offense going. Could you maybe go out and get another catcher? I guess that's a possibility. Some more infield help? I don't know. But I do know that this team would definitely benefit from having some kind of player that's good traded to this team. Build around Junior Caminero a little bit more. You have a superstar. He's literally starting in the All-Star game. What more could you need? What more convincing does the Rays organization need for them to go out and get somebody to help out their young superstar and keep this thing rolling? Get some wins. Stack some wins. Stay on top of the AL East. They could have been 6, 7, 8 games ahead in AL East. But right now they're sitting at 4 after that series against the New York Yankees. But if the Rays don't add at this deadline, I think it'll be one of the biggest missed opportunities in franchise history. I really do. Because I don't think that Junior Caminero is having a great season anymore. I think he's absolutely changing this franchise for years to come. I don't know what. I know that, obviously, we're going to keep hearing it. The Rays are a small market team. I have no idea what's going to happen when they have to pay this man. And it's going to happen. They'll do something, hopefully. But we don't have to worry about that for a few years, thankfully. LaMaxima is, as he's staring at me in the corner of this studio in bobblehead form, he's here to stay. But I am going to talk a little bit more about Junior Caminero here on this in this next segment. So don't go anywhere. This is 95.7 WDAE.
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Welcome back to the Cody Haynes Show, everybody, here on 95.7 WDAE. There's some great bumper music. I feel like every week it gets better and better with the bumper music. I kind of talked about it before the end of the last segment, and I want to talk a lot about Junior Caminero in this segment. Junior Caminero, I'll say, isn't just becoming a superstar. We talked about that. He's forcing the Rays to think differently about how they operate, I would think. You know, he had that 3-run homer versus Kansas City. He was on a hot streak then. He homered against the Yankees. Last night in Seattle, or not in Seattle, at the Trop against Seattle, what did he do? Hit number 28, 2-run homer in the 7th inning. Junior Caminero has homered in 13 of his last 17 games.

0: That's unheard of. It just seems like every single year, the Rays have this young player that is just taking their team to the next level, that is helping their team get out of a lot of not so great games. And Caminero is he's not shy either. If you, like during batting practice, you'll see Junior Caminero out there launching home runs, pitch after pitch, and it's just so cool to see. And obviously we'll see him in the home run derby. You'll see him starting in the All-Star game. And it just, like I said, it just seems like every single year there's that one very good young player on this Rays team. And hopefully, he sticks with this team. I'm not going to get into the last time they paid a very good young player. But I will say that La Maxima, Junior Caminero deserves anything and everything that this Rays team has to keep him in Tampa Bay in a few years. And speaking of the MLB, the next labor negotiations are approaching. The MLB owners have officially proposed a hard salary cap of about $245 million and a salary floor of about $171 million, beginning with the next labor agreement. The proposal also includes a 50-50 split of league revenue between owners and players and increased revenue sharing among clubs. And the Players Association strongly opposes any kind of salary cap, calling it a non-starter because they believe it would suppress player salaries. Well, I guess I can understand every single one of those arguments. The MLB has even taken an unusual step of publicly campaigning for these changes, arguing the system would improve competitive balance between big and small market teams. And all this information coming from Yahoo. Here's my thing. I've been a Rays fan my whole life. I used to live in North Carolina watching Rays games, listening to Rays games on this very station. Obviously over the phone, but it's okay. But I have been a Rays fan all my life. And what I will say is I don't want to sound like a homer or anything, but the thing is, like, this team deserves to have some kind of equal as far as salary cap and player salaries. I mean, we've seen it year after year. The LA Dodgers, obviously, they're paying all their great players. Everybody wants to go to LA. I get it. There are some good. There's some good and there's some bad if this whole situation comes to fruition, which I can't say whether or not I believe it's even going to happen. That's a hard situation. That's a hard thing to do. But this Rays team continues to show, do they even need any kind of salary cap, salary floor? This Rays team has done everything they can to go out and get players on small deals, and they always show up. I mean, what did we see in the World Series, when the Rays were in the World Series against that other team I don't want to mention again? They had a lot of young players. I mean, they didn't have, they were still, what, a bottom five team in payroll? They get it done every time, no matter if they have more money or less money. But this is a new ownership. There's stadium momentum, and we'll get into that a little bit. And they also have that young, legitimate superstar. Got some text here. What's awesome is the franchise was built on the shoulders of a third baseman. Yeah. I think he's actually in town for the weekend. And now we have another all-star third baseman who is carrying the torch. I love it. I do too. You know, and I do believe that. You bring up a good point. It does seem like this franchise was built on the shoulders of a third baseman. But what do they do now that they have that third baseman? Again, you have that good third baseman. Now what? And obviously, you know, it's Longo weekend. They're going to retire Evan Longoria's jersey this weekend. So make sure that you, if you can't go to the game, which they are opening the upper level, and they did actually open the upper level at last night's game, you'll see that they are going to have a ceremony and all that good stuff for Evan Longoria, which is awesome. And they are giving out some hats and stuff like that. So make sure you go to the game if you can go to the game. And if you can't go to the game, make sure you're watching and listening here on 95.7 WDAE. But yeah, I mean, salary cap's a big thing. We see what happens in the NFL with salary cap. It is an equal thing. You have a bunch of teams that, yeah, you have a bunch of teams that are good and paying, you know, their top players more money, and they're better with managing the salary cap. You have your teams that a lot of these players want to go to because they've had more success than others. But there is a salary cap. You might be paying your top player $50 million like the Bucks should be doing with Baker Mayfield. And we'll talk about that a little bit at the end of this show. But I don't know if it actually works for baseball. It works for the NFL. I don't know what's going to happen if they try to get to that. If this all goes through and it gets approved, and there is some kind of salary floor and salary cap for the MLB, I don't know what that would look like. But it does work for the NFL. And, you know, there were some good points here. And I know that the Players Association talking about how salary cap would suppress player salaries. Yeah, I think it would, because if you look at it, you know, still all that money's going into the sport, yeah, but you do have your top players that are already making this huge amount of money. If you bring the salary cap to a certain number, what happens with those players that are making big money? Do the players that are making small money just make smaller money? Or do the players that are making big money make less money? Either way, something has to give if this ever even happens. This is hilarious. It says, somebody just texts in, can I borrow your media pass so I can see Caminero take batting practice? No, I'm sorry, you can't do that. But I know there are some videos out there. I know Rock Riley, he's very good at going out there at batting practice and getting some good videos in. Maybe look at his Twitter. I know there are some videos on there of Junior Caminero launching some home runs somewhere. But yeah, we'll see how it goes. I don't know how it's going to go, but I do think that it is something worth looking into, and I really wanted to talk about it, and I wanted to get your guys' opinions on that. And you can text in at 82945. 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But coming up, it's another edition of Under Pressure, and I think one Buccaneer is entering the biggest training camp of his career. And we'll talk about that after the break here on 95.7 WDAE.
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0: to the Cody Haynes Show. I just realized something. I missed out on the perfect opportunity to play Under Pressure for the bumper music. I don't know why I didn't think about that until just now. But welcome back to the Cody Haynes Show. And today we're going to do another edition of Under Pressure, where I give you four people or four teams. It could be teams. It could be anything. And I'll let you know where they are as far as percentages, how much pressure they're under at this current time. And we're going to start off with your Tampa Bay Buccaneers franchise quarterback, Baker Mayfield. How much pressure is your starting quarterback, Baker Mayfield, under? I will give it about a 95%. I think he's under a lot of pressure. I think he's under... Really, it depends on if he gets paid now, before the season, or if he gets paid after the season. If he's going into the season without a contract, I would think he's under a little bit more pressure. But right now, I'll put him at 95%. I don't know how much more you could get it. 100%. During the season, could it be at 100%? I don't know. We'll see. We'll see if he gets that contract done. But what I will say, right now, I think he is under a lot of pressure. He wants that big contract. He gave the Buccaneers a deadline to get the contract done before training camp. If it doesn't happen before training camp, then they're going to just shut off negotiations, tuck it away, and wait till after the season. But if he gets paid now by the Tampa Bay Buccaneers, you're probably paying him a little bit less than what you will be paying him after the season, depending on how he plays. And we know how Baker Mayfield likes to play when he's under pressure. I think that every passing week shifts the leverage more towards Baker Mayfield. I have no idea. I'm not going to sit here and put out numbers on what the Buccaneers are offering, because we don't know that. I will tell you, I would believe it's somewhere around $50 million that he should get paid. And Jason Light, we know what Jason Light is. He's one of the greatest general managers. He's done a lot for this Tampa Bay squad. But I would like to see him get paid before the season. It's either way, it's an interesting situation. In a Bucs fan perspective, I don't know if you would want him to get paid before the season or paid after the season. It all depends on how Baker Mayfield plays this season. But if Baker doesn't get paid before the season, goes out and has an amazing season, then this Buccaneers team is going to end up having to pay him a lot more than what he is wanting or expecting right now, I believe. So we'll see how that goes, but I will put Baker Mayfield at 95% on that pressure meter. And for the next one, I have the whole Rays front office, and I will put them at 90%. I talked about it all this morning, since 7 a.m. this morning, when I started talking about Tampa Bay sports. I've been talking about your Rays baseball. And I do think that this front office is under a lot of pressure right now. If you're not buying this year at the trade deadline, when are you going to do it? This is the time to do it. You're the division leader. This is a bad division. Team has earned your support. And we'll see what happens. I mean, I don't know. It was, I mean, there are all these reports out there that the Rays are looking at all options at the trade deadline. But they are under a lot of pressure to get something done. And I really do hope, as a Rays fan and as a Rays sports show host, that they get something done for all of you in Tampa Bay and this team. You got to reward this clubhouse. It's been a pretty good year. And things are only going to get better. So make it better. So I'll put them at 90%. Rays front office, 90% under pressure. Get something done. And for this next one, I know it's going to be, some people will agree with me, some people won't. And I don't care if you do. I'm going to say it how it is. Zion McCollum, I'll put him at 80% under pressure. And here's why. Benjamin Morrison came in here and is expecting to be a good player and is expecting to contribute to this team as a high draft pick, second round, couple years ago. You have Jacob Parrish, who broke out in his rookie season. He played very well at that nickel position, and he's expected to go and bounce to the outside. And what did the Bucks do? They go out and they draft Keontae Scott out of Miami, which is looked at, who was looked at as the best, if not one of the best, nickel cornerbacks in the draft. But Benjamin Morrison, if he plays very well this season, he could possibly here and further down the road push Zion out of the starting lineup. And I know a lot of you are saying, well, Zion just got paid. Yeah, Zion did get paid. As a matter of fact, he got paid a 3-year, $48 million total value deal at about $16 million per year. $35 million of that is guaranteed. So, this extension does run through 2028, keeping him under contract for this season, next season, and the next season. But Zion needs a bounce back year. We need to see a lot better play out of Zion this season. And Morrison does have elite upside. Yes, Morrison has been injured. And he was already injured, reportedly, during camp, during minicamp, mandatory minicamp. And then Keontae Scott gives you flexibility. So, the way I see it, is Zion McCollum starts slipping and Benjamin Morrison starts playing a little bit better, you could maybe see Benjamin Morrison kick him out. Jacob Parrish on the outside. We know Jacob Parrish is going to start. He has to. And then Keontae Scott, if he plays very well, could slide into that nickel role, which would toss up this cornerback's room a little bit. So I will put Zion McCollum. He needs to have a very good training camp. He has to have a very good start of the season. So I'll put him at about 80% on the pressure meter here. And for the last one, the city of Tampa Bay, this whole Rays Stadium thing, the whole Rays situation, the whole Rays Stadium situation, everybody involved, I'll put you all at about 70% on the under pressure meter. Here's the thing. I know. I saw them. I saw those beautiful renderings of the inside of the new Rays Stadium over at, on Dale Mabry over at the HCC campus. I saw everything. And I also saw renderings of a new stadium, what seems like every other year for the past, 15 years? I don't even know how many years. Nothing is finalized. Tampa and Hillsborough County have only agreed to keep negotiations moving, and your next key date is August 20th, when the Drew Park CRA board votes on the next step. There's a lot to this process. The goal is to open this stadium in 2029, but as of right now, I mean, there's financing, approvals, and construction. I mean, it's nothing has gotten completed. This is all a lot of funding. There's a lot that goes into this, and we'll see if it gets done. I know that those beautiful pictures, like I just mentioned, are all out there, and everybody's so excited. And I don't know how you guys are even getting too excited, because it seems like a lot of the times this happens and then it falls through. So we'll see. I mean, I'm hopeful. I'm excited. Don't get me wrong. I saw them and I was very excited to see all that. But nothing is finalized until there are shovels in the ground. But we'll see how that goes. But I will put them, the whole entire situation, at about 75% pressure. The renderings were an easy part. There's much more to that. We'll see how it goes. But Mike Florio thinks the Buccaneers are taking a big risk with Baker Mayfield. I actually think he's asking the wrong questions. We'll talk about that a little bit more here after the break on 95.7 WDAE.
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0: Good morning and welcome back, Tampa Bay, to the Cody Haynes Show here on 95.7 WDAE. And before the break, I kind of teased Mike Florio, I think Pro Football Talk, NBC, something like that, came out with this article about Baker Mayfield and his contract situation. Here's the thing, and I'll get into the meat of it, but Jason Light isn't betting against Baker. He's betting that time is on his side, which Baker gave this Tampa Bay team a deadline to get something done before training camp, or they're not going to talk at all during the season. And then after the season, they're going to talk a little bit more about the contract situation. But here's what Florio's argument was. He says the Buccaneers appear comfortable waiting on Baker Mayfield in an extension. But I don't know if they are. I know Florio, I mean, he has sources. He has a lot of, you know, he talks to a lot of people around the league. I get that. But I don't know why the Buccaneers would feel comfortable in this situation against the clock with, I know that Baker wants to be in Tampa. Maybe that's where Tampa's more comfortable with the whole situation. But I'm not comfortable with the whole situation. I guess the strategy assumes Tampa will always be able to offer Baker the best deal because he's already on the roster, according to Florio. And here's the thing. We thought that with Mike Evans. The team thought that with Mike Evans, too. And I just saw a picture of him in a San Francisco 49ers jersey on his Instagram yesterday. How'd that work out? Florio argues that that's a risky assumption because Baker has spent his career betting on himself and it's worked. That's understandable on both parts. But if Baker has a big season, wins another division title, or makes another playoff run, his leverage only grows, which is exactly what I've been talking about during this show when I've mentioned Baker Mayfield. Florio also suggested that respect and timing matter, not just dollars. Waiting too long can send the wrong message to the franchise quarterback. Here's the thing. I agree with that. You wait too long, and I know that Baker loves this organization and he wants to be here, but you wait too long and you give him too many offers that he doesn't expect coming from a franchise that's given him everything, to kind of take that next step after he's had a rough, shaky start to his career. I could see why that would send the wrong message. But waiting, I will say, waiting does increase Baker's leverage. And we have a text here that says, Bucks have the leverage on Baker right now, 2-7 finish last year. And that is a great point as well. Right now, there is some leverage on the Bucks side because of that finish, and he didn't play to his best ability at the end of last season, like you've mentioned. But Baker knows what he is. The Buccaneers know what Baker can do. But Baker, I mean, here's the thing. I do think that Baker wants to stay. This is all contract negotiation. This is exactly what every single NFL player does. Baker's not going to just go out there and say, okay, there's the first offer that you've given me, Tampa, and I'm just going to take that one because I want to be here. No, it is a business. And Baker has every single right to obviously negotiate and want more money. He found where he wants to be. We all know he found where he wants to be. He just wants to get compensated the way that he should be compensated. He wants to make the money of a top 15 quarterback, top 10 quarterback, whatever it may be. And he has shown that he can be that. And he has shown that he does deserve that. And I could see both sides. I could see the shaky part on the Buccaneers side, because the Buccaneers are like, well, you know, you had that 2-7 finish, like you just mentioned this text here. But then you also have to look at it on Baker's side, where he's like, okay, but you guys really haven't had a quarterback like me other than Tom Brady for a very long time. I'm taking this team to the playoffs. Maybe not last year, but the previous two seasons, three seasons, whatever it was. And here's the thing. Here's what gets me the most. And I kind of just mentioned it, but I want to get into it a little bit more. Baker Mayfield, you're not going to be able to find a quarterback out there in the draft that's as ready to go as Baker Mayfield, that has everything going in this locker room like Baker Mayfield does. He is a leader in this locker room. He is a captain. He's your franchise guy. He's a franchise guy that you have never seen. This team has never seen a franchise quarterback. Yeah, they've seen Tom Brady come in here and do what he's done. Yeah, they've seen some okay quarterbacks, but they've never had their franchise guy. So if I'm the Buccaneers, I'm like, hey, bro, here you go. What do you want? Okay, we'll do that. But that's just me. That's not how the business works, and I know that. It's going to take some time. But all of Florio's comments, the Buccaneers feel comfortable waiting. I don't know if that sends the wrong message to Baker or not. I really don't. But I could see why most would think that it does. I could see why Mike Florio might have heard it from other people that it does. So there are a lot of factors into this. There's a lot going on. We don't exactly know how it's going to shake out. I really hope that the Buccaneers do get something done before the season. And I also hope that Baker Mayfield balls out if they don't get something done, or if they do get something done. Either way, we, all of Tampa Bay, would love to see Baker Mayfield go out there and have the greatest season that he's had here in Tampa. And he's had a couple good ones. But Jason Light, you know, there's a lot going on there. We'll see if it gets done. I know Vita Vea also needs a contract. But before we get out of here, we're going to do Cody's closing argument. Here's where I land. I think the expectations around Tampa sports have changed. The Rays are leading the AL East. Junior Caminero is becoming one of the best young baseball players in all of MLB. And Baker Mayfield has proven that he can win here. At some point, organizations have to respond to that before it gets too late. If the Rays team think that they can make a run, add to it. Help Junior Caminero. Start thinking about how you can keep players like Junior Caminero. If Baker Mayfield is your quarterback, don't make the contract any harder than it has to be. The players have put these organizations in position to win. Now it's time for the front offices to go out and do that for the players as well. And that's the Cody's closing argument. But that's going to do it for me, guys. This morning, I really appreciate you spending part of your Saturday morning with me here on the Cody Haynes Show. Coming up next, you have Chris Mathis takes over from 8 a.m. to 9 a.m. right here on 95.7 WDAE. So don't go anywhere.
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11: Welcome in Tampa Bay. Chris Mathis live with you this morning once again until 9 o'clock. You guys have found the home for the best Bucks coverage, home of Rays baseball, and we're talking all of it right here coming up on this very show. It's Cody Haynes on the other side. I want you guys to be a part of the show as well. You help make the magic happen here at DAE 888-388-0957. The number, call in. If you guys don't have the time to talk on the phone this morning, you can text in on the Bartow Ford DAE text line at 82945, starting your text with DAE. The Rays won last night. They won convincingly as it's Longo's legacy weekend. We let things off yesterday against the Mariners. Randy's return. I'm talking about Randy Arozarena. He's back at Tropicana Field. which love that guy. I don't know how you couldn't like that guy. He even shared an Instagram post yesterday ahead of the game at Tropicana Field, and it was like him taking a tour of the Trop and sharing all these artifacts that he helped contribute to, like the 2020 World Series run, the playoff run he had, just some artifacts that he's involved with at Tropicana Field. He was just taking pictures right there in the main corridor at Tropicana Field, reminiscing on where he got his career started right here in St. Pete at Tropicana Field with your Tampa Bay Rays. But that was really cool to see a player that reflects back, is grateful for his time, not one of those guys, and we've seen it in recent months, that are a part of the Tampa Bay sports franchises. I'm not going to mention any names, but an even bigger star for a much longer period of time that left Tampa Bay for elsewhere. Randy was traded. The other case I'm talking about, he chose to go elsewhere. No post from him on social media whatsoever. His choice, not a good look in my mind. Randy Arozarena is the total opposite. He shared on Instagram reflecting back on his time with the Rays. That was really cool to see yesterday, right before first pitch between your Rays. The Rays win 7-2, the final score there, and they are finding a way to be a really good baseball team. And I've been very intentional this season about not riding the wave of emotions with this team. The older I get, the more I realize 162 games, if you're relevant come the trade deadline, if there's discussion about needing to make moves to better your team this year, that means your team's in a good enough spot for the rest of the way. It's all up to the guys on the field. It's up to the front office to make those moves to better the team moving forward. And right now, the Rays are in a really good spot. Even when they went on that losing skid, they've been on a couple of them this year. I didn't bury the team. I didn't think it was over. I wasn't thinking, oh, this season is a wash. Rays are not going to accomplish anything. And then when they started to rip off a big-time winning streak, I didn't plan the World Series. I wasn't thinking this team is going all the way. I tried to stay middle grounded with this team because I believe this team was genuinely good from the start, even though coming into the season, the expectations were extremely low for me, and I think a lot of us would agree on that. Like, there wasn't much truly, aside from the return of Shane McClanahan and what might Junior Caminero turn into this season, there wasn't much really getting you to buy in that this team would be a contender of sorts, even just in this division, the American League East. Good teams lose series. Good teams, they'll hit rough patches. That's just the way a long season such as 162 games and Major League Baseball shake out. Now you look at where the Rays are this morning, coming off of the win last night, 55-37, as we near the midway point of July. First place in the American League East, four games clear of the New York Yankees. They now have five All-Stars playing this weekend, or I should say in the All-Star Game weekend festivities, if you will. Junior Caminero, Yandy Diaz, Drew Rasmussen, Brian Baker, and now Nick Martinez. So that's not a fluke. That's talent. That's recognition across the nation about just how talented this Rays team is and the number of guys that are contributors. And you continue to look at this group, and you think this team feels a little different than years past. Not only do you have some star power, some consistency, really good talent, and the rotation for this group, but you also have a primary trio of hitters that have contributed throughout the entirety of this season. Everyone knows about Yandy Diaz, Jonathan Aranda, Junior Caminero. Feel like it's not determined by those stars, however. This season will be determined by the rest of the lineup, the lower half of that lineup. What will they do? Last night we saw guys such as Victor Mesa Jr., Cedric Mullins. They all contributed at the plate, as well as Richie Palacios. They all hit home runs, which very unlikely that two of those guys do it any given game, right? That's just not the type of players that they are traditionally. However, if one of them show up offensively for any and every game that they're in the lineup, if you can get one of those three and the bottom half of the lineup to contribute, I feel like this team is truly dangerous. And we just need to see one, I would hope all three, but realistically, one of those three show up every night at the plate in some capacity, not necessarily a home run. Give me an RBI or give me two hits. Get on base so the top of the lineup, when they come around, they have somebody to work with on the base path. And that's what really separates good teams from championship caliber teams. And we all know money has a lot to do with that as well. But in terms of the actual players, the rosters here on any major league team, as long as this team stays healthy, I believe that the Rays can make a run come October. They're not winning with smoke and mirrors. They're winning because they do have enough star power. They do have enough depth. They do have pitching versatility. Now, you don't want to see anybody go down. You can't really afford for two of the star power guys to deal with some kind of injury or miss a significant amount of time, especially knowing that, yes, the Yankees are four games back, but they're without Aaron Judge. The Yankees have enough star power that when Judge returns, if the Rays went on a losing skid, I hate to say it, but the reality of this situation is the Rays could falter. The Yankees could take advantage of that, and I feel as if the Yankees were to gain a five-game lead, which I'm not saying will happen, but it is possible. If the Yankees did some way, somehow gain a five-game lead here in this division at some point throughout the year, I don't know that this team, this Rays club, could claw their way back into it. I'm not ready to call the Rays a great team yet. They've been a total surprise, as a lot of the listeners, a lot of the guys texting in this morning also agree. But this team does feel so different that I'm willing to go out on a limb and say that this is a really good team. They checked that box for me. I think I would love to see a little bit more as we continue to see the Yankees deal with Aaron Judge. He's out, right? If you can find a way to pick up wins throughout this series, you can find a way to sweep the Mariners, that would be spectacular. I don't expect it, but my goodness, what a way to celebrate Evan Longoria this weekend if you can do so. If you can take care of Seattle today, tomorrow, that would be remarkable. And this Rays team, they have what it takes to be in a situation come the end of the regular season, they're at least in conversations to win the American League East. I'm not willing to say that they're great yet. I think I could say that after the trade deadline, after we see a couple of weeks where maybe, hopefully, the Rays made some acquisitions that contribute. Greatness for me isn't proven right now. I don't believe that there's any truly great team out there in terms of how long a season is to just say that's a great team. Yes, there are teams with tons of talent in the lineup, with great bullpens, with a great rotation. But for me, a great team doesn't really show up on paper right now. I'm looking beyond the paper. I'm looking at performance.

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13: I mean, the guy in Detroit's a pretty good option. The starting pitcher in Detroit's a pretty good option. But, you know, I think big frontline starters are obviously big, you know, big draws at the deadline. And power bats. I mean, we always, you know, when I was here, I mean, that was always kind of,

0: of what you'd hope for is.
1: Yeah, there you go. That is Evan Longoria, who joined T-Kraz on the drive yesterday ahead of the Longo Legacy Weekend. Tom Krasniqi asked Longoria, look, give me a name. Give me one guy that you feel could help push this Rays team over the edge if they were to go out and make a trade for. Longoria just referenced Tarik Skubal of the Detroit Tigers. He wants the Rays to go out and get him. He feels as if Skubal could be the difference for this Rays team come September, October, maybe make a miracle run at it. Very interesting take there, coming from a former Rays player, right? A legend in Longoria. And that's somebody that all the Rays fans are wanting, they're seeking, they're begging for here in Tampa Bay. I just don't know if that's going to happen. I wouldn't bank on it personally, and I'll talk about that here momentarily, but that's Evan Longoria. If you missed it, it's available on the iHeartRadio app. Search up the Drive podcast. It's free. It's on demand. And look, the Rays, they've proven they absolutely can win the AL East, right? Even when Aaron Judge was here, when he was healthy, he wasn't playing spectacular this season. Yeah, he's good. We all know what he's capable of. But he wasn't quite the Aaron Judge of old, right? You could tell something was bothering him. You can tell he wasn't that guy that we're used to seeing. I'm not taking anything away from him. We all know he's dangerous. Who knows? This time away from the plate could really benefit Aaron Judge and the Yankees, which is why, as much as I love what the Rays have done, and as much as I say they have proven they can win the AL East, we know they haven't won it yet. Time, a lot of time left. We are aware of that. Trade deadline isn't even here yet. But that's the distinction. Yes, they're four games up on the Yankees. They've been the better team for the majority of this season. There's been moments where they gave it away to the Yankees and the Rays took it back. But I'm not making the mistake of acting like this division is won and like the Rays have already got this one in the bag. That's not the case whatsoever. So much time left. I don't care if it was, even at this point in the year, it could say 10-game lead for the Rays. Aaron Judge isn't there. I'm still not saying that this division is won. That's how baseball works. They still have star power there in New York, and when Judge gets back, we all know they're capable of a ridiculous run. That's why Eric Neander cannot treat this trade deadline like business as usual. This isn't a year to simply add around the edge, in my opinion. This is a year to go out and help this team that's already proven a legitimate division contender here in the AL and with the AL East. You've got to go get an impact bat. You heard Evan Longoria mentioning that. When he was a player, he loved that he was able to wait for the trade deadline. We just had a power outage. Hopefully we're still on air. It looks like we are.
2: Yes, we are.
1: Yes, we are okay. Good. Yes.
2: All right. I was just making sure because my monitors went off in here as well.
1: Yeah, no, that was wild. Never had that while I'm on the air. Usually I'm producing the show. That is the voice of Cody Haynes. You guys can still call in 888-388-0957. But back to my point about the Rays and being a contender, I need an impact bat. I want to see a more reliable arm, just one more thrown in the mix that Kevin Cash can trust in meaningful games down the stretch. Because opportunities like the Rays have this year aren't a given by any stretch. And the Rays, they have momentum right now. They have the clubhouse confidence. Evan Longoria also yesterday told T-Kraz he's nothing like Junior Caminero. Junior has so much more confidence than Longoria did when he was with the Rays, and I thought that was interesting. T-Kraz agreed there, too. That was very interesting to hear from Longoria, the greatest Tampa Bay Ray in history. The Rays have the confidence in the clubhouse. They have the all-star power. They have five guys that are all-stars. They're in first place. The roster is definitely interesting, and history tells us that Neander usually makes a couple of moves at the trade deadline, which we're all grateful for because I would hate to have a president of baseball ops not make moves continuously around the trade deadline. Eric Neander does make moves. I feel like this year, moves that need to be made are a little bigger, a little bit more so of the cream of the crop, the meat at the dinner table, not the sides. Let's go out. Let's get the entree. And if the Rays stand pat, or if they make the moves that don't really move the needle this year, and the Yankees catch up to the division lead Tampa Bay Rays, I will feel like come the end of the year, if the Rays missed the mark, did the front office do enough? And I think that's a fair question to ask if things like that don't really happen as we hope for them to. If the Rays don't go out and make the moves that we don't think, or we do hope they do make, because they're just falling short. So don't waste this opportunity. You've got to reward this roster. You've got to reward the clubhouse. Give Kevin Cash a little bit more ammunition. We know what he's capable of with this current group. If we can get a little bit more at the trade deadline, my goodness. And Scooble, for me, look, I love him. He's a stud. We all know that much. I just don't know if I'm willing to mortgage the future that much, because I don't feel like the Rays are just a starting pitcher away, even that caliber of Tarek Skubal. I just don't. I feel like I'd rather have a solid to good pitcher get traded for, and a good bat, a second baseman in particular, get traded for. I'd much rather have that combo of a solid pitcher, a good bat, than an elite pitcher in Tarek Skubal at this trade deadline. That's just where I stand. I do believe that the Rays need an elite contact hitter, a guy who gets on base, someone who doesn't rely on the long ball to get on base. He can do a little bit of everything. He's reliable. Another guy that can find a way to draw some walks too. And for me, that's Luis Arraez. I want the Rays to go out and get Luis Arraez at the trade deadline, and then maybe some other pitcher that could be thrown in the mix. And if the Rays do that, I feel much better about their chances than if they simply just got Tarek Skubal. Eric Neander was on the drive yesterday. He was right here on DAE. To me personally, not based on the wording that he had, but just the energy that he had, it felt like maybe Eric was really weighing in on some potential deals. Even if he's not really in the works for any right now, he's thinking really hard right now. It sounded to me like Eric Neander was trying to manage a lot yesterday in his conversation on the drive. And he always makes time for us. He always will give us his time, which that's so hard to come by in Major League Baseball. I don't know of any other show across the nation that every week is fortunate to get Eric Neander, a guy like Eric Neander, the president of baseball ops of a Major League Baseball team, on the airwaves. So always grateful for Eric Neander, always finding a way to make time for us, and he's really a great guy too. I love the way he goes about dealing with this team. I'm just saying it felt like he was trying to balance a lot yesterday in terms of what he was putting in. I'm not entirely sure on that, but just how I felt. You guys can go back, listen for yourselves. iHeartRadio app, DAE On Demand, it's free. Text coming out of the 941. I wish we knew the new owner's philosophy on free agency. I hate to criticize the general manager or front office if their hands are tied. That's very fair. Now, based on what the new ownership groups have done so far, it tells me, and it leads me to believe, that they will make some kind of big move. Is it Skubal big? I can't guarantee that, but I feel like the Rays, and just look at it this year, and this weekend in particular, Longo's legacy weekend, I can't recall any other time that the Rays have spent an entire three-game series celebrating one player that played for the Tampa Bay Rays. Granted, none of them have been up to the level that Evan Longoria has been and was for this franchise, but still, when you look at Longoria's legacy weekend, that tells me the Rays want to go all out. They're really doing what's right by their legend, by the greatest to ever don the Rays uniform, Evan Longoria. Hopefully you guys will go out to today's game. I know Tom Krasnicki, myself, Ronnie Lane, we've been invited to go. We're going to hang out with some great folks, Moss Nissan included. They're going to be there. Brad Meredith's going to be there. Super excited for that. We're going to hang out at the Rays game. Hope to see some of you guys there as well. But I'll be there. And then another texter will chime in here this morning as we close out the Rays chatter and on to the Tampa Bay Buccaneers. So how about this take? What if the Rays make some big moves and start winning even more? Does that have a positive effect on the direction of the results of the stadium situation? Obviously, it wouldn't hurt. It would be positive in terms of, hey, look, we've got an ownership group that's willing to put more stock into this, willing to go out and make more moves than what was expected. it couldn't hurt by any stretch. I'm not sure that helps you land that deal. I won't go that far, but I will say it wouldn't hurt. So, yeah, I think it would help in some degree. We're continuing here until 9 o'clock. Chris Mathis, if you're just now joining us, 888-388-0957. Where do you stand on the Tampa Bay Rays right now? Are they good? Really good? Great? Average? I want to hear from you guys. Plus, we're talking Tampa Bay Buccaneers football. That's just around the corner. We heard from John Gruden yesterday on DAE. He made some great points about Baker Mayfield. I want to talk to you about Baker Mayfield and the star power of the Buccaneers in 2026. That's coming up next.
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0: When this happened, you talked about it on WDAE.
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0: And I told you, we're going to talk about the Tampa Bay Buccaneers this morning as well. Football season is just around the corner. Bucs training camp just around the corner, which I'm amped up about because that means we're one step closer to toe meeting leather, as Gene Degeroff would say on 98 Rock. As you know, the greatness that was Gene Degeroff retired now, but the Buccaneers will keep marching on, and I'm very much excited about this particular team. I look at it more so in terms of not only the wins and losses, but also how this team is constructed, the players that show up, the X factors of the season, the whole nine. And as we know, and if you didn't know, the top 100 list of NFL players based on last year is getting revealed right now, NFL Network. And the Bucs so far up to this point, number 100 up to 71, have revealed one Buccaneer player on there, and it's Baker Mayfield at number 77, which I feel like based on last season, especially how the year went near the end and how things kind of tailed off at the end, I feel like 77 pretty fair for Baker Mayfield. I feel like if it were Baker Mayfield the first 6 weeks of the season, you're probably looking at a top 25 to 30 guy in Baker Mayfield. But last 7-8 weeks of the year, fell off a bit. Offense struggled. He was banged up. He earns a spot at 77. And here's the question for Bucs fans, because I'm sitting here thinking this morning on my drive in, and even last night on my drive from the office, how many more Buccaneers could make this countdown, and how many truly deserve to be on the list based on last season? And when I say that, this is based on how other teams, other players in particular, view the Buccaneer players, view their fellow teammates and opponents throughout the NFL in their season last year. How many more Bucs, current Buccaneers, deserve to be on this list? So if Baker Mayfield earned a spot at 77, who else could earn a spot beyond that and even higher on the countdown? And to me, the one automatic current Buccaneer, Tristan Wirfs, an absolute lock. He's that guy that he has to be in the top 30 for me. Has to be in the top 30. Something went wrong with the voting. If he didn't get top 30, I don't know how he was lost in the shuffle. If he doesn't get top 30, best left tackle in football, and the players know for the most part in Tristan Wirfs. After that, that gets interesting because who else could make the list? And I'm not talking about Lavonte David, who's retired. Now, granted, I do feel he will make the list. I would think, right, Cody? Do you think Lavonte makes the list better than 71?
1: I do. I don't see how he couldn't make the list, especially with what happened and how he's retired and all that good stuff. Everybody's going to be thinking about them. All the players thought about him. I'm sure he's going to be on the list somewhere.
0: If he's not, did he get snubbed? Now, based on last year's performance, I don't believe he's a top 71 player. But do you think if he doesn't make this, do you think he's snubbed, Cody? Or is this simply just some way, somehow forgotten? If he's left off, I feel like that's kind of how it's been his entire career with the Bucs until Brady had gotten here.
1: Yeah, I mean, if you go off of last season, I mean, obviously everybody knows he didn't have the best season and he wasn't really mentally all there in the football mental state. So I don't know. I think he would be a snub based on what he has been as a player, but maybe not based on how he was last year, if that makes sense.
0: It does. No, it does. And I see it both ways, because if Lavonte does make the countdown, I'm excited for him, I'm happy for him. But if he doesn't, it's like, well, I wish he would have. Maybe he didn't deserve it. Now, here's a player that I feel will make the list of the top 100 in the NFL. And I don't think he's necessarily deserving based on last year. I think Antoine Winfield Jr. will make that list. I think he'll sneak onto it. Again, they've listed out number 100 all the way up to number 71 so far. I think Antoine Winfield Jr. will make that list because of the reputation, because of the play that he still has left in him, because of what he's capable of, the reputation of him throughout the league. If it were my list, he wouldn't make the countdown for me based on last year, but I believe that around the NFL, Antoine Winfield Jr. will make that list because of his reputation. So that's another guy. So right now we've got Baker Mayfield, current Buccaneers. Baker Mayfield, top 100. I believe Antoine Winfield Jr. will make it in the 60 to 65 range, if I were to guess. Vita Vea, I believe, will make it. disruptor up front. He's hard to miss, both production-wise, size-wise. He stands out. He's got the image. I think that Vita Vea will make it. So that's three Buccaneer players that I think will make it. And, oh, great point here out of the 727. It's an active player list, not past player list. So Levante David wouldn't make the list because he's a past player. Thank you for that. Appreciate that. And if he was going to make it, if it was based on guys that even retired last year, I think it should be in that 95 to 100 range, Levante David. But again, so I've got Tristan Wirfs that'll make it. Baker Mayfield already made it. Vita Vea should make it. So that's three. One more I'm going to throw out there, I think could be a sleeper pick. And I think that you're going to get caught on just by the fact of him being a rookie last year and what he did the first 6 weeks. I think Emeka Buka will make this list because I think he caught everybody by storm. Even though it was just a six-week time window, a time period in the NFL for his rookie year, that 6 weeks, you could argue, you could very well make the case that he was the best wide receiver in football production-wise for the first 6 weeks of the season. I think that Emeka Buka will make it. Cody Haynes, who would make the cut for you? Anybody else?
1: Who I think's going to end up being on there is, obviously, Baker Mayfield was already revealed. Tristan Wirfs, he's obviously going to be on there. And if he's not, that's insane. Vita Vea, like you mentioned, big guy up front. He's been on the list before. I think that he should be on the list again. I like that you mentioned Emeka Ebuka, and I really do think that he could maybe sneak into the list because of how he played in the first half of the season. But another couple of guys that I was thinking about.
0: Couple, all right. Yeah,
1: I got two.
0: Oh, wow.
1: So the first one, he was a rookie last year. Jacob Parrish. I mean, it could happen, but that's not as much of a... I mean, that would be a big thing. I don't think it's going to happen, but he could have... I mean, he played very well last year. But another player that I think's played better than Winfield or anybody in the secondary or anybody in general on the Tampa Bay team last year was Tyke Smith.
0: Yeah.
1: I mean, I can make a case for Tyke Smith.
0: Tyke Smith, I could see that. I mean, he's a dog. We all know what he's capable of. I felt like he had a really big year last season. He was one of those guys on the defensive side of the ball that was capable of doing it all, Cody. That's a good sleeper pick. He probably deserves to be on that list, honestly.
1: I would have expected him to, if he was on the list, to be somewhere between 70 and 100. I think if he was on the list, that's where he would have landed.
0: So 70's still in play. He could be number 70.
1: Well, yeah, true. He could be number 70, but anything under that, I don't think that they're going to sneak him in.
0: Okay. Well, and you also have to keep in mind, because Bucs fans are also thinking, man, we had a lot more talent than that last year. Well, you did. You had Levante David, who's retired. He won't make the list. Mike Evans with the 49ers. He's going to make the list, but I'm talking about current Buccaneers. Jamel Dean could also potentially make the list. He's with the Steelers. Rashad White might be a sneaky... I don't think he should make the list, but I feel like he's going to get some kudos from across the NFL. He could make the list, but of course he's with the Commanders now. Any other name? Yaya Diaby? I don't know. I think this year would be the year that he will, this upcoming season. I just can't say that I saw enough from Yaya last year. I don't think that he was a part of a successful enough defense to say, and for the other players across the league to think, Yaya Diaby is going to be a top 100 player. So we have pretty much three locks that'll be here for the Bucs on this top 100. Now, if Tristan Wirfs is not in the top 30, this list is irrelevant to me. And the players are also just caring about popularity because Tristan Wirfs, yes, he's popular, but more important than that, he is a stud. He's very much a stud. So that's where I'm kind of leaning towards with the top 100 players list. Does Mike Evans make it? I do believe, yes, he will make that countdown. I think Mike Evans will be a top 50 guy, if I'm not mistaken. I really do. Even though he didn't have a great season necessarily last year, now he's got a little bit more star power that he's with the Niners. You're going to have a little bit more recency bias because he's now with a star-powered offense. I think Mike Evans will absolutely make the list here. And we'll continue to talk about the Buccaneers and what's to come here as well. I'm taking your calls all morning long, 888-388-0957. Cody Haynes will pick up the phone, put you on. Also text aboard the Bartow Ford DAE text line at 829-45. You can start that text this morning with DAE.
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0: Live for a little longer, and then we've got Joe Bucks Fan Show 9 to 10 this morning. Brock Riley on the airwaves after that, starting at 10 o'clock. We are live. We are local, as we do it here at DAE. Even on the weekends for you guys, we are working, 6 days a week, providing the best coverage here in the Bay Area for your favorite sports teams, and we love to do it. We know that you guys enjoy it also, so thank you guys for finding a way to join us this morning. And when it comes to the Tampa Bay Buccaneers, and it comes to the biggest stories so far heading into training camp, the number one is without question Baker Mayfield's contract. It's without question, when does this deal get done? And if you're looking at the calendar, you've got 17 days until Bucs training camp gets underway. That's when Baker Mayfield said that he wanted this deal to be signed, to be over with, that to be a thing of the past, and you're moving on to football. Mike Florio shared an article earlier this week that Cody Haynes pointed out to me and said that, and he feels like, Florio feels like, the Bucs seem comfortable waiting on extension for Baker Mayfield. And that Tampa Bay will always be able to offer Baker the best deal because he's already on the current roster. He's already built that familiarity here in Tampa. He's already got the camaraderie with the guys. He already understands what's expected of him. He's built a home here. He's made Tampa his city. He's embraced all of you guys, and he's immersed himself in the community. Mike Florio also argues that it's a risky assumption because Baker spent his entire career betting on himself, and it's worked. That's an interesting argument, an interesting stance, is because Baker has always done that. So if he feels like he and the Bucs aren't in the same ballpark financially, and if he feels like maybe this deal isn't quite up to the number that he hopes for, whether it be years or annual salary, maybe he should wait. Maybe Baker Mayfield will wait. Now, I think Baker would wait, and this is so outlandish to say, but you can't bank on this. I think Baker would wait if he was for sure not going to deal with any injury, right? But Baker tends to get banged up. However, Baker plays through everything. So to Baker, is he willing to take that chance and say, hey, look, I'm not going to sign this deal. I think they're a little bit off with either the years. Maybe he wants one more additional year than what the Bucs are offering him. Or maybe he's wanting $3 to $5 more million per year, which people say, oh, that's pennies. It's really not. I mean, if you look at it, let's say it was a four-year deal, $5 million short a year. That's $20 extra million in his pocket that he could be seeking. Now, I wonder that, and it leads me to believe that maybe Baker doesn't really care necessarily about the money. Maybe it really is just about knowing that he's the long-term answer at quarterback, something he's been waiting on his entire career. Because the Bucs have made him know that he's their guy now. But are the Bucs willing to go out and say, hey, here's a four-year deal? Better yet, here's a five-year deal. You're our guy. When you have all of that money tied to a quarterback, when you have the years tied to the quarterback, you're not as quick to pull the trigger and say, we're off, we're moving off. No matter how this upcoming season ends, teams are a lot less likely to move off. You're going to give them another chance. You're going to say, hey, this happened, that happened. We're going to keep Baker. If he signs a 4 or 5 year deal, really, no matter what happens, I think Baker's your guy for 3 of those 4 or 5 years, right? I don't think they're just going to say, had a bad year, we're done, because they're not going to forget about what he did the 3 years prior. So if I'm Baker, and if you feel like no matter what happens, you're willing to bet on yourself, which he's done the entire duration of his playing career, I think I might wait, truly. I think I might. I might bank myself or bank on myself having a big season if you're a year or two off. Now, if the Bucs are offering the right number of years to Baker, but not enough money, I'm waiting to see and wait for the Bucs' best offer. I also know how bad Baker wants to win, so it wouldn't surprise me whatsoever if Baker surprises us and maybe he does so-called settle for $50 million a year. I think he can get $53 to $55 a year, but I also, knowing how badly Baker wants to win and how badly he knows just what this team needs to be super successful and go after a title, I could see him maybe surprising us and just going with $50 a year, or maybe even $47 to $50 a year, just so that the Bucs have more money to work with elsewhere. Hey, I'm going to go $48, but get me another receiver. Not saying that that's what they need. Or, hey, I'm going to go $48, get us another DB. I personally could see Baker Mayfield doing that if that gives him the best chance to win these football games.
1: You know, here's a good point, too. In the article, Florio said the Bucs could, let's say, let me put it this way. If the Bucs go out and win the Super Bowl with Baker Mayfield as your quarterback, or if Baker Mayfield ends up MVP, if he has this amazing season and the Bucs are not thinking, oh crap, well, the Bucs are thinking, oh crap, we're going to have to pay this guy $55 million, $55, $60 million, whatever it may be, they do have the option to go out there. I don't know if they would even do this. I don't know how it would feel, how Baker would feel about the situation, but they could franchise tag him at $47 million. Around $47 million. Mm-hmm. So that could buy you time to get another deal done, or it'll just buy you another season with Baker and he'll go elsewhere after that season. But I don't think that there's any, I don't think there's any possibility that Baker Mayfield will not be playing for the Buccaneers in 2027.
0: That's how it feels to me. And you mentioned the franchise tag, which hasn't been talked about a lot, really. And I think because ultimately it has a negative connotation to it. Even though that's right in the right ballpark financially, it just is like, oh, do they not believe in me? If I'm Baker, I'm looking at it, all right, let me go prove myself one more year, which he's done every year. You look at it, and Tom Krasniqi was talking about it yesterday. Richie Palacios probably feeling a little bit of pressure, being more than likely the odd man out moving forward. He's been on a tear at the plate the last three games. Hit a home run last night. There will be more pressure, more performance, more greatness from Baker Mayfield. I'm curious to see how all this will play out. I do believe that Baker Mayfield is the guy. I would feel confident signing Baker to a 4 to 5 year deal. There's no doubt about it. I would do that without question, without hesitation. It's just a matter of, you know, meeting in the middle with the right price. Will they do that? So I'm curious to see when this deal gets done. If I'm Baker, I'm holding to my guns, though. If it doesn't get done by the start of training camp, I'm not signing one. I'm going to stick to my guns. I'm a man of my word. I want to prove that to the Bucs. If I'm Baker, even if it's the next week, I'm not signing. I'm going to hold off. Franchise tag me. So we'll see. We will see. Hey, I appreciate all of you guys for joining me here this morning. Cody Haynes, thank you, my friend. Great job this morning with your show. Also, check out the free podcast, DAE On Demand, on the iHeartRadio app. If you missed any of today's show, it's all right there at your fingertips. Really appreciate you guys this morning. Joe Bucks Fan coming up next.
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21: 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Sage, we've got a lot of things to talk about, but not a lot, all at the same time.
22: Well,
21: so how are you?
22: Let me start right now. Light's on vacation, Bowles is on vacation, and we roll on. We don't miss a trick over here. Everybody's scattered to places all about. Who knows where Mayfield is? Who knows where the players are?
23: You know where Baker Mayfield was over the weekend?
22: I don't know where he is now, but I know where we are.
23: I thought you were glued to the society event of the year.
22: Oh, my. Yeah, I saw Mayfield sitting in the back of that limo. I did see it. I did see it. I'm over the wedding, Steve.
21: You're over the Taylor Swift wedding?
22: I'm over the wedding.
21: Mike Vrabel was there. You got to see Deanna Rossini in a bathing suit on a boat, Ira.
22: How much did it cost to reserve the Madison Square Garden? Did anybody come up with the number?
23: She could pay the bill. She's a billionaire.
22: Yeah.
21: Just from a Joe Bucks fan alert standpoint, Baker Mayfield was photographed there with Bo Allen, former Buccaneer. Now, Allen lives in Tampa, and he often is on Chris Long's podcast. And, of course, they talk about all things NFL, very popular podcast. He's also friends with Vita Vea. So a little deeper now that we know that Mayfield and Allen are might be buddies, when you hear him talk about the Bucks, you never know what he's going to drop.
22: And I just saw another Joe Bucks fan Mayfield story that said basically they're not close. They're not close.
21: Do you believe that? Now, this was dropped by, was it Tom Pelissero, NFL Network?
23: No. Mike Garofalo. The other Italian. Yeah.
22: That's
21: Mike
22: right.
21: Garofalo.
22: That's right.
21: Sounds like
22: he talked to some people.
21: See, people like to know what goes on behind the scenes here. So he reported both sides are still far apart, blah, blah, blah. That's where it stands. Okay. So, Ira, from your decades of experience, could this be as simple as Garofalo texts Jason Light and texts Mayfield's agent, says, are you guys
8: where you were on no real change on the Mayfield front?
22: Yeah, that could be it.
8: And they each type back, yeah, status quo. And then he comes up with a report, both sides are far apart.
22: Yeah, that very well could be the case. Maybe not even a phone call, could be a text. But I assume he would text both sides of the negotiation.
23: It sounded like it. I saw the video. If you go to the video and just watch and listen to how he said it, he started talking about Mayfield's, what Mayfield's looking for. And he's like, I think Mayfield stops himself. He goes, well, I know. So it sounded like he ducked the Mayfield's agent.
22: Yeah. All right, status quo. That doesn't mean you're out of the woods in terms of this thing happening before training camp.
8: Or could this be Mayfield agents calls Garofalo and says, hey, we're still far apart, and I want you to tell everybody.
22: Well said, Steve.
8: So could that be how it goes?
22: Absolutely.
23: Garofalo was saying, well, I know why Mayfield said this, you know, about when he spoke at Norman, Oklahoma. I know why Mayfield said that. Sometimes you gotta poke the other team. You got to get them going. You got to motivate them. Well, that's probably what the agent was doing with Garofalo.
8: Now, Ira, you know Jason Light's on vacation because you harassed him on vacation. Isn't that correct?
22: I did.
23: Did he just get out of the sea when you talked to him?
22: I don't know, but I won't say where he is, but he's in one of his favorite haunts with his family.
23: Let's just say the Atlantic Ocean.
22: The Atlantic Ocean. He's out of the state. He's out of the state. And so is Bulls. They're out of state. And here we are, three droogs.
8: Also, you know, we can't get into these details. You did talk to Jason Light. He shared some comments that are not for public consumption.
22: He did. Background.
8: And
22: context.
8: So in the same week, since we talked to you last, you talked to Joel Glazer, right? Also, you can't share that.
22: Keep going.
8: And we tried to get Ed Glazer on our radio show.
22: We filled in
8: on WDAE for the Nick Wise show on Friday, 12 to 2. They haven't made us throw out our key card yet, so that's good, Lee.
23: Yeah, and Taylor Swift told Ira to get lost. You're not going to New York.
22: You know what Ed Glazer said to Joe Bucks fan?
8: Get out, no.
22: Look at the back of my hand. You got the back of my hand, though.
8: He passed.
22: And meanwhile, we're trying to talk up the documentary. That's his baby.
8: Just talk up the documentary.
22: That's it. Hey, who wrote up the Pat Kerwin Bulls stuff? Nicely done.
8: Oh, well, thank you, Ira. So we'll get to that.
22: Okay.
8: But let me throw this at you first. Now, Lee has typed up a firm, well-thought-out opinion.
23: Uh-oh.
8: And it needs to be explored because, it clashes with things that you've already said, Ira. But two,
22: then I disagree with it right off the bat.
8: But it needs to be explored to dive deeper.
22: Okay.
8: So Lee has said, made it very clear, on paper, there's no way that he can conclude that the Bucks are a better team right now.
22: Better than last year?
8: Last year, yeah.
23: He can't go there.
8: He's done the math, looking at this, looking at that. Now, you and I both say that they are a better team, just on our record. We are each currently predicting 9 wins. Now, yes, I recognize you could win one more game and not be as good of a team. That happens sometimes. I get that. But I think they're better on paper. And I'm curious, and I'll explain, but I'm curious to see what you think of that, what Lee said, and where do you think Lee is, and where are you on this?
22: I'll give you my number one reason, Lee. And this is an if. It's an if reason.
23: Oh, that's one. Got two left.
22: The offensive line. I think it'll stay more healthy than last year.
23: Yeah.
22: Not totally healthy.
23: That's critical.
22: More healthy. And the addition of Robinson over Grizzard. Not that Robinson is, North Turner reincarnated. I understand that. I think this offense is going to be significantly better because Bucky Irving can't be any worse than he was when he even played. And Evans didn't do much last year. So I think whoever, takes the snaps in Evans' place, I think Godwin's going to be better. I think the offense is going to be significantly better. And I'm not even going to the new fangled defensive alignment with the five new starters. Offensive line, Light's pride and joy, and you even agree, it's elite.
23: If they're healthy, top three. Yeah, I love the offensive line.
22: So that's my reasoning, but I also understand your reasoning.
23: The defense.
22: I do understand your reasoning. Too many ifs. Too many ifs.
23: Yeah, once you hit three ifs, you're
22: Steve, you with me on the O-line?
8: Well, I'm going to ask it a different way. So let's look at the O-line. The O-line's the same as it was last year, except the depth is better.
23: A little better. The depth's better.
22: Is the interior depth better? I don't know.
23: It depends on that Notre Dame rookie.
8: I don't know.
22: Who we don't know about.
23: Exactly.
8: Part of it goes to, and I think the broader question is it okay without factoring in hope, can we claim that a player should be better when we expect them to be better if they're a year two guy going to be year three or a year one guy going to be year two.
22: I'm not looking at that.
8: But for me, that's a big factor.
22: I'm looking at a veteran O-line. If they stay relatively healthy, I think this will be a very good offense. That's what I'm saying.
8: Lee, are you factoring in guys getting better as maturing players, and are you factoring in maybe a guy like Vita Vea getting worse because he's getting older?
23: That's a fair question. That, by the way, is a whole different subject, because I ran across some information this morning that's very interesting about old defensive tackles, or older. I shouldn't say old, but older. I just focused on the defense. I think the offense will be okay. I don't expect the offense to be like it was with Cohen. I don't expect the offense to be explosive, though. I think they could be. I just focus on the defense. And to me, the defense is scary. Three rookies. If one pans out, you're that's great. If two pans out, that's, oh boy, I hit the lottery. Three, the last time I remember that happening, we remember Bill Walsh, when he won his first Super Bowl, had three rookies in the secondary.
9: Yes.
23: Williamson, Carlton Williamson, Ronnie Lott, of course, and Eric Wright.
9: Very
23: and
9: nice.
23: That's rare.
9: Very nice.
23: That's rare. So that scares me. And this, you know, Bowles keeps talking different sides of the coin. Jacob Parrish, who I like, but he hasn't played outside corner yet. He said he practiced there quite a bit. But Bowles on the record's like, you know, we got Jacob Parrish at nickel, and so I'm frightful about this defense.
9: I think the secondary could be adequate given a better pass rush, Steve. I think that's what it's about. It's about the pass rush.
23: Pass rush
9: always
23: helps.
9: I'm going to focus on Benjamin Morrison. I'm going to focus on making the quarterback nervous and throw him before he wants to.
8: Sure. No, I understand. So let's look at Lee brought up the rookies. So last year. And I'm just going to pull up the number here real quick. Elijah Roberts, okay, who was a fifth-round pick.
23: He's okay.
8: He played 17 games. He started 9 games. That's fair to say they banked on him. And he wasn't very good. He did a couple of things that were okay, but
23: yeah.
8: those big runs that you saw over and over again, those were Elijah Roberts. Gerald McCoy did everything he could to not name Roberts, but it's worse than last year because you're banking on three rookies this year, but they are higher quality rookies.
9: They also have Robinson, who's a good run defender, right?
8: Yeah. I'm just saying the rookie factor, I don't know if that's worse than last year. Are you with me? You understand where I'm going with that?
23: What you're saying is a high-level rookie ought to be as good as a mediocre veteran.
8: No, what I'm saying is that this year they'll be banking on a first-round pick, a second-round pick.
23: Rather than a fifth-round pick.
8: Rather than a second, a third, and a fifth.
9: And Lee, in retrospect, I think it's fair to say the chaos up front on offense, the chaos right from the start with Malk going down early. They never overcame it. They couldn't overcome it.
23: And that's hard to.
9: Barton played his butt off at left tackle, but they couldn't run the ball. Grizzard couldn't scheme the run game.
23: Exactly. Right there. Because that run game, even when the team was mostly healthy, granted no Tristan Wirfs at the time, when it was mostly healthy, it didn't look right.
9: And they ran it so well in 24, Steve. I mean, it was a beautiful thing. Very well-balanced offense.
8: So you mentioned Mike Evans, Ira. Mike Evans didn't have very good production last year. Played 8 games. Had a couple of really good games, but overall production wasn't impactful. And Bucky Irving wasn't good overall. So I don't know. I can't wrap my head around the Bucs not being better at those positions. You know what I'm saying? Like, you can't get much worse. I understand the quality of Mike Evans, but you can't get much worse production from a number one receiver than they did last year.
23: I'll be fair. When I wrote that story, my main focus was on defense. You know, you were talking about pass rush earlier, Ira, and I hate to start anything, but we're banking on a guy if Bain's going to be defensive end. I'm not convinced of that. He doesn't look like any sort of 34 outside linebacker to me. But if he is, all of a sudden you're banking on Bowles to magically create something he's never been, or at least he's never done. I don't know about Nick can't, but has never done.
9: I'll say this right now. It might be a little simplistic, but I'm not putting a number on Bain. I'm not saying, you know, he's got to get 11 sacks or anything. But, Steve, if Bain is not an impact player, I think the defense is in trouble again. I think they're in trouble again.
23: To me, just eyeball test, nothing more. Bain, to me, looks like the same kind of position that Bowles used and Ndamukong Suh as. That's just eyeballs. No inside information. No, hey, I saw this in practice.
9: I'm not counting on Muhammad to get 11 sacks again, Steve. I mean, that's a reach. He never had more than 6.
23: That would be the key. If he comes out and gets 8 or 9, that certainly would help.
9: And you asked me last week, Steve, I'm sticking to it. Your poll was very optimistic. From a fan standpoint.
8: Yeah, super optimistic.
9: And you asked me why, and I said, I think it's Bain. Bain's the reason fans are enthused about this team.
8: All right, so Lee kind of clarified. He said he was talking about the defense,
23: I think the defense is going to drag the team down, honestly.
8: I got it.
9: And I'm looking at the offense saying I think it could be dynamic.
8: Sage, we're going to try to stay dynamic ourselves when we come back on the Joe Bucks Fan Show with a different look at the Baker Mayfield contract extension.
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11: You can't look at me with these shades on, Steve. You can't do it. You got to keep looking at
10: here you are.
11: You got to keep looking at your screen.
10: Here you are in the studio again with your shades on. Too bright in here for you. You're too much of a celebrity. And I'm Steve Isbitz of JoeBucksFan.com. We were talking about Baker Mayfield, Ira, but we got to hit a different level with Mayfield, because something that I think is almost outrageous was brought up, but I'll get your take on it and Lee's
11: take. That's a strong word.
10: It's borderline outrageous, and yeah. I'll explain why.
11: Right.
10: So, simply put, Mike Florio, people know him from NBC Sports, Pro Football Talk, their family of stuff that they do there, super NFL insider.
11: Legal pundit.
10: Lawyer, former lawyer. Anyway, Florio is saying that, hey, the Bucks are dancing a fine line here because, you know, he heard the words of Mike Garofalo from NFL Network that both sides are still far apart. And he's thinking, hey, you know, the Bucks may be pissing off Mayfield. And

0: they run the risk of him saying, you know what, screw it. You know what, I'll go all the way to free agency, and if you don't give me what I want, maybe I'll just take less from another team because that's the kind of guy I am. What do you say to that, Ira?
1: Well, in the great words of Lee DeKemper, sounds like he's looking for clicks. That, I'm not buying it.
2: Yeah, but I've never seen
1: No, you never said it about Florio, but you said it about other people. So I'm now applying it to Florio in this situation, pissing off Mayfield. I mean, I don't think Mayfield's upset. I don't think he's losing sleep at night. He's betting on himself that he's going to have a good year, that the team's going to have a good year. He's got weapons galore, and the idea that he's going to take less money, that doesn't happen very often, Lee. That doesn't happen. The Bucs will get this done. Mayfield's not going anywhere. He's not going anywhere, Lee. He's going to be the quarterback in 27. And the Bucs hold the hammer over it. If they want him in 27, he's here in 27.
2: You know, what Mike says is interesting, but I don't think he's factoring in the relationships involved. Mayfield not only likes it in Tampa, he's got a lot of relationships on the Bucs. Not just players, but people up the food chain. And people, those same people up the food chain have been very frank, and they want Mayfield back. So it would take a lot, I think, to tick off Mayfield. I see where Mike's coming from. That if you keep lowballing him, he's a very prideful man. You know, at some point he's going to say, F you, I'll just go elsewhere. Well, that's not going to happen because there's this little thing called the franchise tag in Jason Light's back pocket. Could it happen? I guess it could. I wouldn't bank on it. And Steve and I have discussed this many times. We've thrown Pringles at each other and empty beer cans. We do not see a situation where Mayfield and Bucs throw their hands
1: up. If he has a season anywhere close to 24, he's going to get his money.
2: The only way I can see Mayfield not getting money and there's like a breaking of ranks is if he has a completely horrible year, like he had it with Carolina. Just terrible. And I don't see that happening. I just don't see this happening. Could it happen? Sure, but there'd have to be a lot of dominoes to fall for this to happen, in my eyes.
0: I'm asking this question in all seriousness, Lee. Why are you saying, and Ira, you seem to agree with Lee, although you did seem horrified that we would throw Pringles around.
2: As opposed to eating them?
0: Yes. Why do we think Mayfield is a prideful guy?
2: Why?
0: Yeah.
2: You don't think there's enough evidence of that?
0: What's the evidence?
2: Oh, my gosh. The way he talks, the way he acts, the way he performs on the field, the way he gets into it with people, the way he snaps back at reporters. I mean, I could go on all night.
0: Ira?
1: I think there's enough evidence. I think Lee's right. Just recently, I mean, when he talked in training camp, mandatory mini camp, and the question was brought up about his running style.
2: Mm-hmm.
1: And all of a sudden, he got his dander up. You don't see players do that very often.
2: Not in minicamp.
1: You know, yeah, not in a low-key situation like that. Bristled, I think, is
2: yes,
1: the word.
2: Yes, he did.
1: You know, I just played 51 out of 51 games. I don't even think it's an issue.
0: So is Mayfield more prideful, the way you described him, is he more prideful in himself, or is he more prideful in his team? And I ask that because if he's Mr. Pride in his team, no chance that he would react if the Glazers come to him and say, well, Baker, we can only give you $144 million guaranteed over 3 years, and we're prepared to do that. That's the best we can do. If he's Mr. Team first, he's going to look down at a piece of paper that says $144 million guaranteed and say, screw you guys? Does the pridefulness extend to his being a good teammate? Or is it just about himself?
1: Lee, at the end of the day, I just think his relationships, as you mentioned, and you hit on, with Bowles, with Light. Now, Bowles' future is uncertain going forward. We know that. Light's not going anywhere. The Glazers aren't going anywhere. The Glazers haven't lost faith in Baker Mayfield last year's collapse.
2: Steve talked to them at the owners' meetings. They're gung-ho on Mayfield.
1: I don't think he's going to find a better situation for Baker Mayfield. Looking around, I don't think he's going to have one.
2: The word I think we haven't used in relation to Baker Mayfield in this very subject, in this very these talking points, ego.
0: So is he more about himself, Ira Lee, or is he more about the team, or is he equal?
2: Oh, he's more about himself, but that's not a bad thing.
1: He's more about himself. He's more about himself, as most players are. Now, let me throw this out there. God forbid this happens.
2: Uh-oh.
1: Suppose he gets hurt.
2: That's that possibility.
1: Steve, what does that do to this whole?
2: I mean, he's gotten beat to hell, behind a good line.
1: What does it do to the whole scenario?
0: Well, the whole scenario that you're putting out here is that he doesn't sign a deal before the season starts.
1: Keep going.
0: I don't think that's the scenario. I don't think Mayfield's dumb enough to roll the dice on his health just to make an extra $10 million. You're going to gamble 148 so you can make 160? None of us here would do that.
2: We're not NFL players either.
0: I know that, but what still 100, that level of money that quarterbacks get guaranteed. I'm not just pulling a number out of the air. That's what quarterbacks get. A few years guaranteed. To roll that dice on that kind of money, keep in mind Mayfield lost millions per his lawsuit
1: plan.
0: But
1: you're not saying take the Bucs lowball offer. You're not saying that either.
0: I'm saying that I think the Bucs probably made him a reasonable lowball offer. You know, in the range of, it's a lowball, but they didn't offer me a 10%
1: raise.
0: He
1: said it wasn't close. Was it close?
0: Of course he did. But the question is, where's he going to fall? Is he going to be about himself or give the team what amounts to a little
1: I'm going to stick with my assertion, Lee. He doesn't mind betting on himself. He's done it before, and now he's had some success with the Bucs. He didn't have a terrible season in 25. Mm. He had a bad post-bye.
2: Terrible post-bye. As good as he was prior to the bye, that's how bad he was after the bye.
1: You know, he won him some games early.
2: Yes, he did.
1: He did. He won him to starting with the Atlanta game, week 1.
2: Well, the San Francisco game springs to mind right away.
1: Yeah, I don't think he minds betting on himself, Lee. Now, you didn't answer my question. What if he doesn't get the extension before the season,
0: and he
1: has a major injury? Now what?
0: Then the Glazers
1: franchise him. What do you do?
2: The Glazers, CJ Carr,
0: major injury. What? You got to give me some more details. What does that mean? Does he miss 9 games or 3 games?
1: He misses 7 games, and they go 2-5 in those games.
0: Surgery, high ankle sprain. He's out 6 weeks. What do we got here?
1: Shoulder.
2: Ooh.
0: Well, he's had shoulder issues before.
1: He has had shoulder issues.
0: Why would the Glazers give him a long term deal if he gambles on himself and gets hurt? They did that with Chris Godwin. Is that paying off? We'll find out this year. But that's what they did, and first year it didn't pay off.
1: Is that where the franchise thing comes in? Give him 1 year and see if he bounces back from an injury?
0: Well, what does it look like? I mean, if in your mind, like you just said, which I think Lee's almost about to say, if Mayfield misses 7 games, they probably win 6, and the whole thing's going to get blown to smithereens.
1: I don't think the Glazers are looking forward to trying to find a quarterback in the draft when they got Mayfield right in front of them.
2: Well, like Steve said, if he gets hurt and he had another losing season, that's 3 out of 4 years he's gotten hurt. Now, he hasn't missed any starts, but he's gotten hurt to the point that I know at the Carolina game in 2023, he couldn't throw the ball. And that was like a do-or-die game for the Bucs. Last year, he got beat up. We heard Levante David. We heard others. And his play fell off the map because of that. If it happens again, he misses time. He'll be 32 next year. And this gets back to my original point about Mayfield. You may be paying high for a guy who's seen his best days. Might be.
1: Maybe.
2: Steve wanted to sign this guy months ago, and I'm like, no. Wait, let's see what he does. Because if he stinks and you sign him to a big contract, bye-bye Bulls, bye-bye light.
1: Yeah. Wouldn't you think those last 9 games are an aberration? An outlier?
0: Yeah, I've already said it. I don't need to rehash it. Lee laid it out. Guy had 2.5 good years. Had half bad year. He's been durable. He's played through stuff, which teams love reliability. They love it from marketing perspective, on-field perspective. So, yeah, I think he's worth it. Sure.
2: By the way, when I say bye-bye Bulls, bye-bye light, you're looking for a new coach at that point? Do we know he's going to want Mayfield? But you've chained yourself to him with that contract.
1: We know Bulls does.
2: Well, we Bulls won't be around if they have another losing season.
1: Yeah.
2: So if you're looking for the best coaching candidates, are they going to want Mayfield? Are they going to hitch their wagon to a guy who's 32 and banged up? I don't think so.
1: Are they going to hitch their wagon to a rookie?
2: They'll buy him time. They'll give him 4 years, maybe 5 years.
1: Okay.
2: Look at Dirk Cutter. They bought him time.
1: It did.
2: A little bit, not much.
0: It's interesting, Ira, and the big name coaches often will, they don't mind that. Like, look at Harbaugh. He was happy to jump into Jackson Dart, a guy who's certainly unproven.
2: Correct.
0: So I don't think his agent will tell him, Baker, they're offering you $145 million guaranteed. You might want to play through the end of the season. Guaranteed money's guaranteed money. I don't think his agent's going to tell him to roll the dice on his health. Because if he, Ira, follows through on a throw early in the season, breaks his finger, he's out 2 weeks. Pinky. Okay. And then later in the year, he misses 4 weeks with a back injury that he aggravates, it's just not right. That's 6 weeks. The fans won't want him back, half of them, if the Bucs stink and he's banged up. So,
2: what's the percentage of people that want Mayfield back as it is?
0: I'd say 75%.
2: That's okay.
1: Where'd you get this 145 number, Steve? You said guaranteed.
0: We'll talk about that when we come back on the Joe Bucs Fan Show.
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0: Tampa Bay halftime of the Joe Bucks Fan Show is in the books. We're halfway through. I'm Steve Isbitz of JoeBucksFan.com. 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Ira Kaufman is here of JoeBucksFan.com, the sage of Tampa Bay sports, a man who is a prime candidate to get into the Hall of Fame, the media wing this year. I'm feeling it, Ira. I'm feeling it. We'll talk about that.
1: I can't even get my name on top of the men's room at the Ray J. What are you talking about?
0: You've been a semifinalist before. You've been a finalist before, and this is the year we get you back. You know that. And
1: we're 3 weeks away from training camp. That's the big thing, Steve.
0: Not even really, which is kind of exciting. But we were talking before about Baker Mayfield, and you asked me, Ira, we were talking about, is he going to really tell the Bucs, you know what? I'm digging my heels in.
1: Let's play it out.
0: Let's play it out, guys. I'm going to make you pay. What I had said before is that he's probably gambling in that scenario, $145 million. You keep asking me, where's that number coming from? Well,
1: I didn't say it like that. I said, did you pull it out of your butt?
0: Yeah.
1: That's what I said.
0: I'm paraphrasing, Ira. I'm paraphrasing for the good folks of Tampa Bay and beyond. You look at Brock Purdy's contract that he signed when he signed an extension. The millions in there guaranteed, $181 million in guaranteed money. Now, he got a five-year deal, and the Bucs aren't going to give Mayfield a five-year deal, but as everybody knows, those guarantees are earlier in the contract. You don't get a five-year deal where the fifth year is guaranteed and not the fourth. So that's how that goes. You got another name for me? Who do you want, Ira? You could put anybody.
1: Trevor Lawrence.
0: Trevor Lawrence. Okay. Now, he signed his deal a couple of years ago. And
1: also a former number one pick overall.
0: Former number one overall pick who hadn't done anything significant. He made one playoff game, played well there, then tanked. But anyway, his extension, $142 million fully guaranteed at signing. Okay,
1: all right, you backed yourself up, Stevie.
0: So Mayfield, there's no question that if the Bucks give him a lowball offer, they'll guarantee a lowball would be $45 million in 27, $47 million in 28, $50 million in 29. That's $145. So that's where I'm getting the number.
1: So it's a concrete number. It's based in reality. What about my extension? When I get past 10 years.
2: Well, you keep whining about retiring again.
1: Well, I don't think you got to go up to $145 million with me, Lee. I think I can give you a bargain.
0: Now, I have an idea, Lee. Just had an idea. We could do it live.
2: Farm out Ira?
0: No. Yeah. We could rent him to...
1: Oh, there's some needy outlets out there.
0: Yeah, very needy. Yeah. Very needy. So, Lee, I was thinking, now we can't do this on live radio on 95.7 WDAE, but on Ira's podcast, we could have a segment where we actually negotiate Ira's new contract with him on the radio.
2: That'd be great.
0: Well, Ira, would you be up for that?
1: Well, if there's peach pie involved, there's another Yoder's peach pie, I'm all ears.
2: What about that last one?
1: Fantastic. I sprained my wrist bringing it to the car, Lee. That's how heavy.
2: How long did it last? 2 days?
1: 4 days.
2: 4 days?
1: 4 days.
2: Uh-huh.
1: Well, a little ice cream on top so you don't use that much pie.
0: I like that idea for a segment. I really do. All right. So, Sage, the Mayfield thing, I just don't think that he's that me first where he wouldn't sign a reasonable offer for the Bucks, but we're going to find out.
1: I guess it's up to the numbers, Lee. It's up to the numbers. If the numbers are reasonable, it is a distraction.
2: You think so?
1: A minor distraction. But Steve's making his point. He says they're far apart. How low ball was the low ball? Was it a low ball?
2: See, we don't know that.
1: We don't know.
2: Yeah.
1: We don't know.
2: What's a low ball? You know, exactly.
0: It's a mystery, Ira. It's a mystery. All right. So this was a really cool number data point that was put out by the NFL. And it was embedded in this video preview of the Bucs that was, it's sort of like an AI voice. They do this every year. The NFL puts out a long preview of each team, about 15 minutes. It's all video, all highlights. It's got like an AI voice.
1: Is there a narrator?
0: Yeah, it's like an AI narrator. And they inject some nuggets in there, but they basically go through, they lost this guy, they added this guy, and it's a preview, but it's all like...
1: Let me let everybody save. How long is it, 15 minutes?
0: Roughly.
1: Let me let everybody save 15 minutes.
2: They want
1: go out and buy Lindy's Pro Football.
2: Oh, okay.
1: Preview, okay. And you read the Buck preview from Ira Kaufman. That's what you do.
2: This video segment you were talking about, Steve, is that the modern version of the old NFL Films yearbooks?
0: Yes. Sort of.
2: And then it was both a season review and a look to the future.
1: Oh, I didn't know they did the
0: but
1: look
0: this
1: to
0: is
1: the
0: not,
2: yeah, it was like about 5 minutes worth.
0: This
2: yeah.
0: is not a season in review. It's really just all about off-season in review. You know, of course, in that, they're talking about Bucks lost Rashad White. He moved on here and this and that. But it's all with highlights in the background. And it's
1: they mentioned they went 2-7 down the stretch.
2: I bet not.
0: They've done this before. They did them last year, for sure.
2: Well, they used to do them every year, for decades.
1: Can you imagine doing the $85 to 2-14 with Lehman Bennett? An 86 was even worse. Can you imagine putting a 30-minute highlight film together? That was the year Steve Young got his face pushed in the snow in Lambeau. I mean, unbelievable.
0: All right.
1: And here I am, watching this every week.
0: Okay, so... Real quick, Steve Young getting his face pushed in the snow and struggling to breathe when that happened. A great segment of Raise the Flags. You can watch the Buccaneers documentary on Amazon
1: Prime. And Young's on there a lot.
0: He is. He's great. All right. So this was the stat that was released in that video. And it's mind-blowing. The NFL released that Mike Evans, Chris Godwin, and Emeka Ebuka were only on the field at the same time last year. On the field. With the same snap 61 times in the entire
1: season. 61%.
0: No.
1: 61.
0: 61 times did you see those three guys on the field at the same time. Now, here's the real kick in the groin. On those plays, the Bucs averaged 6.5 yards per play. If they had done that all season, 6.5 yards per play, they would have led the National Football League.
1: That's a deep dive, Lee. Why the hell were they only on the field for 61 snaps when Evans played half a season?
0: That begs the question. The last four games of the year, all those guys were healthy and available.
2: Mm-hmm.
0: And they played 61 snaps together.
2: Mm-hmm.
0: Couldn't they have gone 4-wide with McMillan and said, let's go?
1: They couldn't run the ball. Let's go.
2: And by the way, gentlemen, who was quarterbacking?
1: And who was calling plays? 61 snaps. That is unfathomable. Ebuka played what? 15 or 16 games? Ebuka
0: played the whole season. So, Sage, just to be fair, because I think it illustrates this point very well, they ran the ball extremely well against the Panthers in Carolina, 169 yards to be exact. That was the game plan. Remember, Tristan Wirfs and Mayfield were out there. If you run the ball 30 times against them, you win.
1: Yeah.
0: But they lost. So it kind of illustrates that they didn't handle it right. They didn't use their best weapons.
1: And, Steve, they didn't score a lot of points against the lousy defense that day. How many points did the Bucs score? 20?
0: The Bucs scored 20. They scored 17 against Miami. And then they scored 16 to beat the Panthers, albeit in the rain. So they closed the season with those three guys healthy. They didn't play much together. And they couldn't score points.
1: I had no idea that they would only be together for 61 snaps. That is an indictment. Tell Tuz Johnson to take a seat.
2: Well, along the lines of losing.
1: It's a long line.
2: Well, what does Bowles... He doesn't harp on it like Lovie Smith, but what does Bowles harp on?
1: Ball security.
0: Turnover.
2: Thank you. Turnover.
0: Takeaways. Forcing them.
2: They were plus seven.
1: And ball security.
2: They were plus seven last year.
1: And 8-9.
2: Exactly. That's my pet peeve. These defensive coaches think... Turnovers are points. No, you don't win because of your turnovers. You win because you score points. If they would have scored points off those takeaways, they would have been in the playoffs. It's about scoring points. Instead of worrying about the damn turnovers, how about worrying about getting in the end zone? And even better, how about preventing scores? How about preventing points when you're in the red zone
1: defense? Now, Lee, to be fair, their giveaways after the bye, which was a big number, Mayfield's interceptions and any fumbles, that were lost. Those are lost possessions. That hurts you.
2: You still got to do something with the ball. Greg Schiano, I think the Bucs were number two in the league in takeaways. And they were like six and whatever.
1: Which one? Year one or year two?
2: The second year with Schiano. Year. The year he got fired.
0: Yeah, 4-12.
1: I think he won seven his first year.
0: That number really shook me, Ira, that 61 snaps. I'm going to assume that the NFL is accurate in that.
1: There are games where I think they should be in 61 snaps together in the one game.
2: Yeah.
1: This is unbelievable. Steve, that number, 61 snaps with their top three receivers on the field together when Evans played half a year, Ebuka didn't miss a game, and Godwin played most of the season. By itself, that might be enough to get Grizzard fired right then and there. I don't know what he was thinking. They're trying to save Mike Evans? Well, what are you doing? He's your best weapon. Running game stinks.
2: Here we go. At Carolina, Bowles said, when these teams beat Carolina, they ran the ball so much. You got Evans, you got Ebuka, you've got McMillan, you've got Godwin.
1: Maybe that's a reflection of Mayfield being hurt, Lee? Maybe?
2: Well, that goes to my point that I bring this up constantly.
1: And it's a fair point.
2: If you didn't trust Teddy Bridgewater, what the hell was he on the roster for? That's Bowles.
1: Couldn't you upgrade Teddy Bridgewater? Couldn't you upgrade?
2: Well, and here's to add to that cluster, who came to the decision that Bridgewater was, and I'm not saying Trask is Joe Montana, don't get me wrong, But Trask knew the playbook. Trask was, you know, one out of four times he looked good in practice. One out of four times. Looked lousy three times, he didn't look okay.
1: So you're not talking him up. You're not talking him
2: no,
1: up.
2: No, but what I'm saying is he knew the playbook, been around for 3 years, knew how to throw these receivers, I think, because there's a Sterling Shepard story there. It just blows my mind. It was like early August when they brought Bridgewater in, right?
0: Yeah. And
2: so there's no other option at that time.
0: They got a long look at Trask last year. They didn't like what they saw. He was there when Bridgewater arrived. And Ira, we'll talk about this when we come back on the Joe Bucks Fan Show. It goes to what you've said many times. These guys leave the Bucks, and they're NFL homeless, like Kyle Trask is right now.
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0: All right, Bucks fans, the Buccaneers chatter rolls on the Joe Bucks Fan Show. 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And he will hook you up. Ira Kaufman is here, Lee Decamper of Joe Bucks Fan. I'm Steve Isbitz of JoeBucksFan.com. Sage.
1: Hold on before you start. May I interject?
0: I already started, but go ahead.
1: Lee, I've been thinking. When's the last time a Buck rookie entered the league with as much fanfare / pressure as Reuben Bain? And I'm not going to use worse because... an old lineman, nobody knew anything about Wirfs, what kind of impact he was going to make.
2: My knee-jerk reaction, Sapp.
1: That's a long time,
2: yeah.
1: Lee.
2: But that's, I'd have to think about it. But my
0: immediate reaction is Gerald McCoy and Jameis Winston.
2: Jameis Winston. Well, you know, I'll pause on Jameis Winston because he was 50-50. As many people wanted nothing to do with him, including our good friend, the late, great Steve Dumick, the big dog. He screamed.
1: But everybody's rallying around Bain. Everybody.
2: Yes, yes. And, I'd say Sapp.
0: And people were like that with McCoy. It was Sue or McCoy. What are the Bucks going to do? I believe Sam Bradford went first in that draft as the number one overall pick quarterback. And the Bucks took McCoy. And he was
1: I'm not sure McCoy had that this kind of aura around him.
2: No, I don't recall that.
0: Aura, no. I mean, nobody's had the aura of Bain. That also wasn't the social media era where fans could even pick up on
1: I just
0: that.
1: I don't want to put too much pressure on this kid.
2: But, well, I agree with you, but I also agree that there's a number of Bucks fans think their prayers have been answered. The Bucks defense will rule next year because of Bain.
1: Yes.
0: But don't discount the McCoy stuff. I remember McCoy, he was the first guy to hug Roger Goodell. He was all over the media. This guy has, you know, changed the way the draft operates. He was a big talker. McCoy loved the camera, had the personality. He loved Warren Sapp. The guy was a lifetime Bucks fan. He
1: lightning quick off the snap, right?
0: I'm just saying, this time in 2010, in July, people were really jacked up to see Gerald McCoy.
2: Outside of Sapp, I'm thinking of Jameis as a quarterback, you know?
1: But like you said, not everybody was aboard Jameis.
2: But still, you know, when it's a quarterback, it's like, oh, our savior is here.
1: Still, that's 11 years ago.
0: But hype-wise, McCoy didn't have pressure on him like Bain does. And that was a part of your question because the Bucks were terrible and no one was picking the Bucks to win the 10 games they ultimately won with McCoy missing most of the season. But Bain...
1: That was the year they were getting 30,000 fans in the stands back then.
0: But most fans right now listening here, they believe, Bain's going to help us get back to the playoffs. That's pressure. You're right.
1: I'm not saying he can't live up to it.
2: I got more reservations than you do. And it's not because of Bain himself.
1: I understand.
0: All right, Iris. So earlier we were talking about the amazing stat that the NFL put out that Mike Evans, Emeka Ogbuka, Chris Godwin only played 61 snaps together last year combined. All three were healthy for the last four games. But another stat the NFL shared was their official metrics on sacks allowed. So I'm going to run down this list. You tell me what surprises you. Last year's Buccaneers offensive line, Michael Jordan allowed 2.5 sacks. Dangerous Dan Feeney, 4.5 sacks. Luke Goedeke, 0 sacks in 11 games. Cody Mauch, 1 sack in 2 games. Graham Barton, 5 sacks, played every game. Ben Bredesen, 1 sack in 11 games. Tristan Wirfs, 5.5 sacks, 12 games.
1: Number one, in terms of Wirfs, most teams put their best pass rusher off the right side. Rather than facing Goedeke, they're facing Wirfs. Even though, in my opinion, if I'm playing the Bucks, I might switch my best pass rusher to the left side because Goedeke's not as good as Wirfs. He's just not. That's not knocking Goedeke.
2: No,
1: knocking him. Wirfs, he had an okay season by his standards. Okay.
2: I wouldn't even go that far by his standards. I thought he had a bad season for his standards.
1: I'm looking for a big bounce back from Tristan Wirfs this year.
2: You know, he started, you know, after, who knows, maybe he rushed himself. I thought you were going to say three. My guess was three because I remembered three. 5.5 doesn't shock me. I mean, there were a couple plays where you did a double take. That was Tristan Wirfs.
1: And here's my second point, and Lee, you got to weigh in on this, is without talking too much about the PFF tribe, which
2: I won't do if I have to.
1: You've given them a perfect name.
2: Right.
1: But when you're analyzing whose fault it is for some of these things, it's murky sometimes.
2: Sure it is, because right away the logical question is, was that the guy's assignment?
1: You got to be careful.
2: Where'd that intel come from, the PFF tribe?
0: No, that's from the NFL.
1: NFL.
0: That's directly from the NFL.
2: Which I'm guessing is next-gen stats.
0: I don't know. They didn't say that. Usually they love to stick their next-gen logo up there when it is, so I don't know. But it's from the NFL in this produced preview video that they put out on the Buccaneers where they threw some nuggets.
1: By the way, one of the quirky things of last season's Bucs, quirky, I haven't heard a good answer for it. What the hell happened to Gedeky that one game when he went AWOL with the penalties?
2: Oh.
1: What happened? Did he have a brain cramp?
0: He lost his focus. I plan to ask him about that when training camp kicks in. Time to reflect.
1: I mean, he's a good player. He's a really good player.
0: I'm going to tell him we had a whole discussion about it on the podcast. So I'm glad you mentioned Gedeky because he came up with zero sacks.
1: Zero sacks.
0: So obviously as good as you can do in 11 games, but yes, against Carolina in that big game on the road, and Todd Bowles called him out for it. Three penalties, and a fourth was called on him, but they declined it. Four penalties.
1: In a very tight game that the Bucs lost.
0: I'm pretty sure three of them were pre-snap. Can't do it.
2: And I promise I won't go off on John Bullock again on this episode.
1: No, you were right on those remarks about Bullock. That was a terrible.
0: John Bullock, the backup.
1: That was a terrible play.
0: A special teamer, linebacker.
1: They stuck them back on their own 5 or 10 yard line, right?
2: I mean, it was a 10 yard penalty halfway to the half the distance of the goal line.
0: Yeah, that was also against Carolina. Yeah.
2: And when Mayfield threw the pick, which ended the game basically, that was field goal range for McLaughlin, had there not been a penalty.
0: All right, Sage, look, as we wind down here on 95.7 WDAE, we've got a little bit of training camp news. Now, the Bucs send us this training camp schedule that has nothing to do with the public, and they don't want us to share everything, but we can sort of dance around it very quickly. First training camp date is still on sale, July 30th, open to the public. Got to get a ticket. It's $10 and change at Ticketmaster. You can go to the Buccaneers website for that. But the actual first day of training camp is the day before. And that'll be, not for the public. Usually,
1: I think it's friends and family.
0: Family, and it's the first practice after the players get there and check in with physicals.
1: Certainly
0: and all
1: not going to be
0: stuff.
1: A padded practice. Will not
0: right.
1: be.
0: But what's interesting is two practices in New Jersey with the Jets will be in pads. A lot of times they do one in pads, one not. And they've got two in Jacksonville that also will be in pads. That's four padded practices against other teams. Have you ever seen that ever? I've never seen that. Is this a sign that Todd Bowles is jacking up the physicality?
1: I certainly don't mind it, Lee. Got to get tougher.
2: I thought these joint practices were padded.
0: Usually it's one day in pads, one day is in
2: really?
0: Yeah.
1: And then they take a day off and then they play the game.
0: And then they play the game, yeah. So back-to-back, I think that kind of might speak to Todd Bowles' extra emphasis on aggression.
1: I don't think it's a coincidence. You know,
2: no more camp cupcakes is what you're saying, Steve?
1: That's right. No more camp
0: cupcakes. I didn't say that. I just said maybe a little less frosting on the camp cupcake.
2: Okay.
0: You know, Bruce Arians is the one who called it and coined that phrase, camp cupcake, saying that training camp is soft and including his own training camp. Meanwhile, fans don't like it when we say that, but that's what Bruce Arians called it.
2: Of course, Arians was used to working with Bear Bryant where they were like Marine boot camps.
1: I like the Bucs establishing an edge early, but they're very conscientious about player safety as an organization. I got to give the Bucs credit.
0: All right, all right. I want to keep Tampa Bay safe, so I'm cutting you off. We're out of here. We'll be back next week on the Joe Bucs Fan Show.
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0: Oh my God, I'm listening to Joe Bucks Fan. I'm driving in, and they're getting me pumped up for football. And then at the close of the Joe Bucks Fan show, here on WDAE, they're talking about the training camp dates that are right around the corner. As I get a little older, I try not to rush things because life goes by faster, it just seems. But boy, oh boy, oh boy, I'm going to continue to enjoy Rays baseball. And this summer, there's not much left of it if you're a football fan because training camp is right around the corner. And then I saw the video. I bet you Cody Haynes posted that. Cody Haynes is like our unofficial social media guy here
8: He has strong takes. He likes to give these strong opinions. And I'm like, all right, it's either him or Tim Bonnod have strong takes. But Cody is, and he likes to be posting, and he just loves it. And let's welcome him in. Here he is. He's got the Cody Haynes Show. He starts off Saturdays, and he does a great job behind the scenes. He's my guy. He's wearing his Buccaneer gear, his Bass Pro Shops hat. He's got all his gear. He's ready. Cody, what's happening?
16: Not much, Rock. How are you?
8: I'm good, man. So, oh, my God, I went out last night. Yeah. And I didn't, I slept in a little bit, so I didn't hear the Cody Haynes Show. Give us the recap. I'm sure all of your listeners, you know, they listened. But what was on the Cody Haynes Show today here?
16: Yeah, I talked a lot about the Rays. We talked about how the Rays are playing some good baseball right now. But we also talked about how Junior Caminero is playing outstanding, as everybody knows. I think he had 13 home runs in the last 17 games, which is unheard of. And then, we talked a little bit about Baker Mayfield and the Buccaneers as well.
8: There you go. You can't go wrong. A long time ago, there was a guy that used to be in charge of 970 WFLA and WDAE. And then in the company, he was so good running talk radio that he had like 250 stations under his wing, news and sports, and that even grew. His name was Gabe Hobbs, and they would have these meetings in, we used to be back on Gandy Boulevard, and every Tuesday, one day a week, he would have these meetings with the talk show hosts. And me being the sports guy on 970 WFLA, I would always go in and sit in there and listen. And he would always say, play the hits. Why do you think radio, which has changed a lot, but why do you think people complain? How come they're always playing the same? They play the hits all the time. Give me deep cuts. Give me something else. I hear the same songs. Well, because listeners aren't listening for 2 hours, 3 hours, 4 hours straight. And when they pop it on, they want to hear the hits. What is happening? So if you tune in to 95.7 FM and AM 620 WDAE, what's going on? What's going on sports-wise? Junior Caminero and the Rays, Cody Haynes, check. Baker Mayfield, contract extension, getting ready for the Bucs season, Cody Haynes Show, check. So Cody Haynes is on top of it. He plays the hits. You already knew that. You didn't even sit in those meetings, and you knew. How'd you know? You felt it?
16: Oh, no, yeah, pretty much. I'm just kind of like, I mean, for the whole week, I'm kind of prepping the show, but you know how it is. You got to mix it up when you get to the end of the week, and you got to make sure you're on top of the newest stuff. So, I don't know. I sit down on a Friday nights and, you know, hammer out what I'm going to talk about and make sure I'm up to date. And
8: there you go.
16: It's kind of how you got to do it.
8: That's what you got to do. Now, I will say this. Conor McGregor, he moves the needle. You either like him, can't stand him. I could not stand him. I'm just telling you the truth. I could not stand him. And it's kind of funny. Over time, and he's been off for so many years. Look at that. When was the last time that he won? You know, he broke his leg. He got his ass kicked. I loved it. Oh, I love seeing him sitting in the octagon. And, oh, I just love that and all that. And then you follow the guy. How can you not? He's always out there, and he partied so much and doing this and that and getting in trouble and all that jazz. And now he supposedly has turned a corner. He's found God. He's a different man. But you know, once you start seeing some of these press conferences, you know, he reverts back to what he is. But it's not like I don't really hate him anymore. And on this station, we are a sports talk station. Conor McGregor is an interesting cat. I mean, he moves the needle. And even if you are not a big UFC guy, when he fights, like, I'm going to check it out. And that's tonight, Max Holloway. But nobody here talks about it. So I'm going to a little bit. Do you want to see, now where are you on Conor McGregor? Are you Cody Haynes? You like Conor McGregor? Are you, does he entertain you? Or do you want to see him get his ass kicked?
16: Well, when he was in his prime, I wasn't a big fan of him. Like when he was like, when you know, I mean, you knew who he was. You just mentioned it. He kind of was always the talking guy and kind of cocky guy, which he could be because he was good.
8: Oh, was he?
16: But as you know, time went on and how he is now, he's a little bit older and he's kind of turning into maybe turning into the underdog more.
8: Right. He is a heavy underdog in this fight to Max Holloway tonight. You are right.
16: So I'm kind of rooting for him because I'm pretty partial to rooting for the underdog most times.
8: Mm-hmm.
16: And if he's the underdog and you know he's kind of changed a little bit, maybe I'll root for him a little bit.
8: See? I'm not quite there yet with you. I still would like to see him get his ass kicked
16: tonight. Probably will.
8: But probably, and here's the other thing too. It's Father Time is undefeated. We've said it so much. Father Time is undefeated. He's been away from the game a long time. He looks like he's in great shape. There's no doubt about that. But he's been away. He is older. He's still not 40 years old. I think he's only like 37 years old. But when you party like he did with nose candy, with cocaine, with heavy alcohol, like that does take an effect. And even though you look like you are in good shape now, it will be interesting to see how long, depending on how long this fight goes tonight, you know. Now, I did see his trainer did an interview. I don't know if it was on a show, a podcast. I can't remember exactly where, but he was like, you are going to see the best of him tonight. And he wasn't blowing smoke because he doesn't have any bumps or bruises. He is in great shape from this training camp. He is going in healthy. So there will be no excuses for this tonight. Then they had a couple of their press conferences. Now, prior to the last 2 days, there really had been no buzz on this. There has been a buzz now. I don't know. Have you noticed it now, Cody, at all from like the late press conferences they've had? Because normally when he's going to fight, everybody, you know, it's a buzz.
16: Yeah.
8: And going into this week, I didn't think that there was a buzz. But now I see that there is a buzz.
16: I don't think there was until, did you see him run up on stage and get in the face of, yeah.
8: Took the glasses, threw him down.
16: Yeah, he wants I don't know. I mean, is that something, is he they just do playing that. The part?
8: Yes,
16: or is he,
8: yes,
16: or is
8: they
16: he
8: do
16: actually
8: that.
16: Like, I don't think, I don't know. I don't think that he's as angry, I guess you could say, as he has been in previous fights leading up to the fight. I think it's just all a joke to him this time.
8: And he's made so much money. Yeah. So, I mean, when you have that much money in your bank, it is hard to be so motivated to try to make it to the top. He's already been at the top and then come down, you know? So anyway, that fight is going to be tonight. Now, a buddy of mine was telling me, I'm like, oh, what is Paramount Plus? I don't have Paramount Plus. And he said to me, one of the trainers in the gym that I go, he goes, you got Amazon Prime, right? I go, yeah, I got Amazon Prime. Then you got Paramount Plus. That's what he told me. But anyway, it is tonight. And the gate is like a record gate. So many people are buying this fight. If you are signing up. Anyway, Conor McGregor, Max Holloway, we'll see what happens tonight. First fight for McGregor since he broke his leg in 2021. It's 2026. That's 5 years ago. That was the TKO loss to Dustin Poirier. So there's that. There is that. So if you, and phone lines, by the way, are open. I do have a couple of guests. I just got a texter in here. You can text in. You can always text in at 82945. Start your text with DAE. Hey, Rock, if you want to see him get his ass kicked, go watch the reboot of Roadhouse. That's where I liked McGregor. Okay. All right. I'm into it now. I am into it. I told this on one of the nights I was on 6 to 7, I don't know, Wednesday or Thursday, and I was mentioning how on Monday when I went into my gym, and one of the trainers, who is a former boxer, MMA guy, he goes, hey, Rock, you watching McGregor Saturday night? And I was like, is it this Saturday night? Now, this was early in the week. This was Monday. And he's like, yeah. And I'm like, oh, man. I knew he was fighting soon. I didn't realize it. But then, like I said, I've seen the videos and all this jazz, and I'm ready. So I'm ready for that tonight. I'm really ready for the Rays. I'm ready for Evan Longoria. T-Kraz on the drive had a nice interview with Evan Longoria. T-Kraz also talked with John Gruden. And later in the show, we're here till 1 o'clock today. I am going to play that for you. I am looking. I mean, it is pretty darn good. Now, here's the deal. And I told this to T. Kraz, and he said, thank you very much. I really believe in team. I believe in team. And we are a team here at WDAE. I tell you that. So I knew that Evan Longoria, this whole Longo's Legacy Weekend, it actually started yesterday. Today is the Hall of Fame ceremony. I am going to be there down on the field. A lot of his former teammates that I covered, that you, if you've been watching Rays baseball, you know the names. They're going to be here. Longo told T-Kraz he's got over 100. Is it 100 or 120? Family, friends, guys that he played with, coaches all along the journey. They're going to be here. It's going to be great. So today at 4 o'clock, the ceremony, the Hall of Fame ceremony, is going to take place on the field. And then tomorrow at 1:15 is when they're going to retire his number 3. And that's going to be kind of cool. But it all really started yesterday. And he did this reading to kids, which was something that he was involved in when he was a player here. And he talked about how that's really grown. And he got into that.

0: sitting in for him yesterday, and I was listening to the John Gruden interview, and it was good. It was good. And I told T-Kraz, I'm like, did you hear Gruden mention like every single Buccaneer and stats and the draft picks and the free agent acquisitions? It sounds like he's in the building. Oh, my God. And Gruden did tell T-Kraz. T-Kraz did ask him, do you want to coach? Do you want to coach again? He does want another shot. But he also, you know, it's got to be the right spot. And also he goes, I love living here. I just don't want to go anywhere in the country at this point. I love living here. He loves playing golf. He loves being here. So it's really cool. All right, Neil Solons will be coming up next. I'm Rock Riley. It's a big, big weekend for the Rays. I am going to hit on Junior Caminero. This guy is a superstar. I know you said this guy is incredible. We also have the Rays draft. The Rays pick at number 2. I'm getting a couple of texts on that. So it's a big, big day. I'm Rock Riley in the air chair with Cody Haynes on The Flamethrower, 95.7 FM, AM 620. 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
2: Yeah, it's a big weekend at Tropicana Field when Evan Longoria, it all started yesterday. Today is the Rays Hall of Fame ceremony with Evan Longoria and all of his family and friends. And then tomorrow they retire that number 3 jersey. Let's talk some Rays baseball. He is on Rays Radio, does a great job as color analyst. We're going now to the Central Florida Behavioral Health Network DAE hotline. You can always learn more at cfbhn.org. The one, the only, Neil Solons joins us on this Saturday morning on WDAE. How are you, Neil?
3: Good, Rock. How are you?
2: Fantastic. I'm loving this race season. I think it's a combination. Early on, Neil, it was back in Tropicana Field. And then the way the Rays overall have been playing, look at the standings. And then Junior Caminero. And then the pitching. And seeing all the all-stars. And now, and here we are today, Evan Longoria. I mean, I'm just feeling really, really good. It's a good time to be a Rays fan, is it not, Neil?
3: I would think so. I mean, I don't know how it could not be a good time right now. I mean, if you would have told me on July the 10th that the Rays are going to have the best record in the American League and have a record tying 5 All-Stars, that's a really good, tremendous job to this point. And let's just hope this magic ride continues for as long as possible.
2: Yeah, I do want to talk about the team. We'll talk about today's game, where they are. We go into the All-Star break now, Neil. But I want to start with you with Evan Longoria. Now, you yesterday were at the library with Evan, reading to the kids, doing a Q&A. He was on with T-Kraz on the drive, and he's like, man, his emotions are going all over the place. Like, he really came through here. He was part of that culture change under Joe Maddon and with the B.J. Uptons and James Shields, you know, and it's a great story. What can you tell us what it was like being with Evan yesterday? You were there with him, Neil.
3: Yeah, it was like old times. I mean, I'm very fortunate because, you know, my career, in essence, with the organization started during my time in Durham, where I did games from 04 to 11. Oh. So I was with him back in 07, the year after he got drafted. And so, you know, my history with Evan goes back 19 years now. So I saw him when he was a minor leaguer. It's just a very comfortable feeling, as there always is around Evan. I think of him as a baseball player, and he is the best baseball player the Rays have ever had in terms of accomplishment. But I also thought he was a tremendous presence in the clubhouse, but also in the community. And the fact that he wanted to do an event like this, because, you know, he did so many things in the community when he was a player, just speaks to the kind of person he is. You had parents at this reading event who he may have read to when they were kids.
2: It kind of
3: brings it all full circle. And I could also, you know, just in the brief chat we had before we went on the stage, just how excited and understandably a little bit nervous for all the family and friends and ex-teammates and people that are important in his life to come together. But, I mean, it's all well-earned. I think he always said that, he always wanted to outperform his contract, and I'm sure he did that to a great degree, but I'm sure he's going to outperform whatever his expectations are for today and tomorrow and this weekend, because that's the kind of individual he is.
2: This is Neil Solons. You know his voice from Rays Radio, joining us here on the Central Florida Behavioral Health Network DAE hotline. What, when you saw him at Durham, did you know then, Neil, did you look at him and go, wow, he is going to be a star, or no?
3: Well, initially I wasn't sure, because when he came up, if you look at that year, he finished his rookie campaign when he was drafted in 06 in Double A, and then he went from Double to Triple. And this is now his first full season in minor league baseball. So, you know, it's Triple A is a different level. You also figure it's your first full year, there may be some fatigue. And the team had qualified in Durham for the playoffs. And, you know, I don't think we had quite seen all of Evan because he was, you know, a very young player and still had, you know, and still was in his first full season. I'm sure there was some fatigue in August and into September. Mm-hmm. But we get to the first game of the playoffs in Toledo, Ohio, and he hit two tape measure homers in the same game.
2: Wow.
3: And that was kind of the wow moment. And you're like, okay, I see what everybody's talking about. And from there, you know, he got to the big leagues very quickly the next year with the contract and took off and was the player that, you know, people are still talking about today and has had an impression on so many. And that's why we're celebrating right now.
2: I'm trying to remember, Neil, because I was at Bay News 9 at the time. And at that time, the budgets were bigger. We were traveling with the Rays all through that year where they went to the ALC. You know, they beat when Aki Iwamura stepped on second base. And then, of course, they went to the World Series. But we traveled with them. And I remember being in Fenway Park and Joe Maddon came over to me and I was doing a live shot right behind home plate. And our light, when you do a live shot, you turn on lights, and he was trying to take ground balls, and the light was in his eyes, and he said something to Joe Maddon, and it was real calm, and Joe goes, hey man, Rock, could you just move over a little bit, because Evan's trying to see these ground balls, and I just remember, like, on how super, like, cool, California cool, I call it, that he was. And he was just so young and the moment wasn't too big for him. Was that his rookie year that they had that, or was his second year in the bigs?
3: Yeah. Oh, wait, that was his rookie year.
2: That's what I thought.
3: He won rookie of the year and took the team to the World Series. So,
2: unbelievable.
3: I mean, you're talking about, you know, I mean, that's, so he started his career in the World Series, and then his last year when he was with Arizona, he went to the World Series. So, you know, a really, really special career and deserving of all the accolades he's getting this weekend for various reasons. And, you know, I think every individual you talk to has some additional reason as to what made Evan special as a player, but also as a person. I think Mitch Lukovich had said it perfectly, that Evan had that it factor.
2: Yeah.
3: And that's a hard thing to find. And you're talking about a guy who wasn't even drafted coming out of high school, had to go to junior college, became the third overall pick by the Rays 20 years ago out of Long Beach State, and then evolved. I mean, he really was a self-made player in a lot of ways.
2: What a great story. Neil Solans from Rays Radio is joining us here. Rays and Mariners today. Of course, you can hear that right here on WDAE. So you talked about, like, it's rare that a guy has that it factor. I believe Junior Caminero has that it factor. Not only on the field, the way he just carries himself, the way the teammates like him, the fact that it's big on me, and you know this because you learned Spanish, to be able to learn English as fast as he did, a young kid, rising superstar, all those factors, I think Junior Caminero has the it factor. Do you think so, Neil?
3: I do. It's hard to say not, and I could definitely not do a full hour interview in Spanish as he just did in English with Jeff Passan. I listened to it back and I was like, wow. I'm like, it was jaw dropping how well he handled himself through a variety of different topics and was able to express his emotions because, you know, knowing both languages, they're both very different in terms of, like, the idioms and the phrases you might use. And he expresses himself extremely well. And I think it just shows his, I think Evan said it yesterday on this station on with T-Kraz when he talked about, it just shows Junior's commitment and want to. And if you have a commitment and want to do something that well, that shows that you want to be a face, and he's comfortable being that guy. And so I don't think the moment is too big for him. And that, you know, that's a big part of this. But it's also everything else we've seen over the last couple of years. It's the work ethic. The number of ground balls he puts in every single day with Brady Williams, who works with the infielders, and how much better he's gotten this year as the season has gone on defensively. He wants to be as complete a player as he possibly can. And more than that, his focus is on winning. He wants to do whatever he can to help his team win, and that's why he and this group have been so special this year, because that's their number one goal: win every day.
2: Just a couple of more real quick ones. I want to ask you about the pitching, but more specifically, you know, it's a great story with Nick Martinez. He is one of my favorites. Such a good guy. I remember the beginning of Pitchers and Catchers down in Port Charlotte. And, you know, he came in as the veteran and smiling and just a good guy. He's been so consistent. So I'm really happy for him. But also, Sugar Shane McClanahan, out as long as he was, it was very hard for him this second time with the surgery and rehabbing. And look at where he is, Neil. To me, an incredible story. And he's healthy. He's healthy right now. What do you think about what Sugar Shane has been able to do after being away for so long?
3: You know, it's one of many incredible stories with this group, Brock. I think, and a big part of that is the work that he puts in on an everyday basis. And I think you take something away from someone and you gain a greater appreciation from it.
2: Yes.
3: You know, Shane basically had the game taken away for 2.5 years. Mm-hmm. And I think he has grown and matured on and off the field in many, many ways. And, you know, you hear that to a man in that clubhouse from guys about Shane, but the stuff continues to come back too. So he's become a better person, a better pitcher, a better baseball player, a better human. Couldn't be happier for him, because he's earned what he's gotten to this point with all the work he's put in.
2: Great stuff. Well, listen, rest that voice, Neil. You got a big game today. You do a lot of talking. I'm like, oh, do I really want to bother him? He already has such a long day talking, but I just really, really thank you. And for all those that don't know, like, Neil taught himself how to speak Spanish. That's my last question. When did you always know, like, your years in the minors and like, wow, there's so many Latin players, I got to learn Spanish. When did you know you wanted to learn it? And then how was that learning Spanish?
3: Well, I think I'm still learning. I'm always learning, Rock, and I think that's just like the game. You never know. Every day you should be learning something about someone. But in terms of the Spanish, I think I really picked it up. Uh-huh. I wanted to do it a lot earlier, but the 2020 pandemic kind of forced it.
2: Oh.
3: You know, we had so much free time on our hands, and I started spending more and more time and said, how do I make the day work? How do I do this? So I started really devoting my time daily, and it's become, and I think Andy's been great at it too. He really has improved his Spanish. And I know you're having Enrique on later, but Enrique and Ricardo are Spanish broadcasters.
2: Yes.
3: We will often speak to them in Spanish, and they can correct us when we make a mistake.
2: Awesome.
3: So having them there for us really, you know, allows us on an everyday basis when we're home, and then with coaches and players when we're on the road, to continue to work at it. Because the only way you get better at something, just like Junior has, is practice.
2: I didn't even know that Andy is also learning Spanish. I didn't even know that,
3: Neil. Oh, he's very good.
2: I did not know.
3: Spanish is very good as well.
2: Okay. Take us to break, Neil. Can you say something to the effect like, maybe we'll have more on WDAE, don't go anywhere? Can you do that now, Neil?
0: Ooh, that's a lot of pressure. Have a gracias por tu tiempo, amigo, y más con Rock Riley en uno momento.
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2: Hola. This is English speaking Rock Riley, along with English speaking Cody Haynes. If we were to get into baseball and say work for the Rays, we would have to try to learn Spanish. How do you think, Cody Haynes, you would do if you tried to learn Spanish now, Cody Haynes?
12: Well, here's the thing. We were talking about it at the break. Mm-hmm. I did not take my second Spanish class in high school because I was so bad at it for my first class. I squeezed by. So I had to take it before I went to undergrad school. And I did take it at St. Pete College. And I didn't do well then. So I wish, don't get me wrong, I wish I could.
2: Yeah.
12: But no, it's harder for me. I don't know why I can't. I just can't grasp it. So good on Neil and
2: that's
12: all those
2: incredible
12: guys at Rays Radio for being able to, you know, learn that second language.
2: You know what? If you work in baseball, there are more Latin American players than English. I don't know if there's more. There's a lot. And it really would be helpful if you did know Spanish. And I wonder if Kevin Cash, I got to find that out. I bet you he knows a little bit. I remember Joe Maddon speaking Spanish. I can't remember who the player was. And I was like, wow, he knows. If you're in baseball a long time, it's a good idea. I believe Chris Adams Wall, who does pre and post, and he's out at watch parties and he's at the drop and he's doing everything. He same thing. I think he is either learning it or did learn it. Back in high school, I'm not proud of it. We had a Spanish teacher. It was a priest. I went to a Catholic high school, and I thought it was cool at one time to try to start skipping. And I skipped his class a couple times, and then boom, boom, boom, and I did something. And then some guy told on me. They had to call my mother in, and I had to go into the school. And they said they hoped that my two younger brothers didn't turn out like me. And it's not good. It's not pretty, and I'm not happy about it. A lot of things. You know what people say, like, I don't regret anything. No, I regret quite a few things, you know, but I really do. I do. I mean, I can't tell you all here, but anyway, I'm just telling you the truth. All right. 888-388-0957. Numbers to call 888-388-0957. Do you remember Orestes Destrada, the Big O? He used to be on Ray's TV coverage. He would always have a baseball in his hand. And he played for the Florida Marlins at the time, now the Miami Marlins, who are red hot, by the way. It's the Marlins and the Rays, two of the best teams in all of baseball. Sunshine State. But Orestes can speak, I believe, it's at least three or four languages. Yeah. How that is incredible. So he played over in Japan. So he can speak the language there. He taught himself fluid. And then, of course, he speaks Spanish, obviously English. I'm pretty sure there's another one that I'm missing. That blows me away. Because a long time ago, when the Devil Rays played the New York Yankees in Japan, and I got to go on that trip, it was unbelievable, on the team plane. And when we got to Tokyo, and I was walking around, you know, downtown Tokyo with Orestes, fans were stopping. He was like a home run king. And they were like, oh, and to get his autograph. Blah, blah, blah. And he was just speaking Japanese like nothing. And to me, it was really, really incredible. Really incredible. I just did want to bring up Junior Caminero. I was thinking about this. And I'm going to be filling in for T-Kraz all this week. Monday, Tuesday, Wednesday, Thursday, 2 to 6. So phone lines are going to be open. Let's talk. And I was thinking, do I save this? Nah, I'm going to do it today. Don't, you know, who knows? I could drop dead tonight, tomorrow.
12: Good God, Rocco.
2: So, I know it's big business. I understand that. I know Tampa Bay is considered a small market. I understand all that. I get all that. But you know what? You know what? If I am the Rays' new ownership, their number one priority is the Rays' forever home. They got a lot to spend, and I know that. But you know what? You knew what you were getting into by trying to own the team, and you got approved by the Major League Baseball owners. You had to be approved by the owners. And it was a unanimous decision, by the way. There was not one owner in Major League Baseball that voted no to this new ownership group. Run by Patrick Zalupski, Ken Cosgrove, Ken Babby. And sign Junior Caminero now to a long-term extension. The old ownership group years ago did it with Evan Longoria, Evan Almighty. It would just be Junior Caminero is a stud. You know, and I know he's 23 years old, and I know Pat from the Pat and Aaron show came out on the morning show last week and said he thought that Junior Caminero was the Rays' greatest player ever, and it wasn't even close. And that started a firestorm. Pat stayed with his stance. I'm not going that far, because right now, to me, Evan Longoria is the greatest Tampa Bay Ray, Devil Ray ever. You know what? Because it also is team. And they went from lowly Devil Rays to the World Series. I used to say, man, in my lifetime, because there's no salary cap in the high payroll AL East, what the Yankees and the Red Sox have at their disposal and spend, Toronto Blue Jays, the couple of the networks in Canada, all the money that's rolling in, I'll never see the Rays. I'll never see the Rays in first place. I'll never see the Rays. That's what I thought. I was wrong. The Tampa Bay Rays can compete with anybody. But that turnaround was through Evan Longoria and B.J. Upton and Carl Crawford and James Shields and Joe Maddon. Yeah, they were all a part of it. But you know what? They won. They won the ALCS. They went to the World Series. They turned it around. So, Junior Caminero, I'm not going to say yet, like what Pat Donovan said, that he is, it's not even close that he's the best player. But, the way I watch when I'm in the clubhouse, I watch how he is. I watch how he is with fans. I watch his batting practice. What Neil said, I watch his defense. Now, I know he's had blunders. There's no doubt about it. But he is working on it. He is working on it every single day. And when I saw that sit-down interview with Jeff Passan, did you see that? If you haven't and you like baseball, give yourself some time. I think the thing is damn near 1 hour, but it is so, so good. When he had to go to Australia and all this and didn't know anybody and couldn't speak, all he could speak was Spanish and everything and where he's come, but he's just, and if you watch him during batting practice, oh my God, he will start off, he's tracking it. Then what he does is, because I know a lot of you fans, you're not in yet. The doors haven't opened yet. That's the one thing about baseball I don't like. You should be able to open the doors to let the hometown fans come in and see the hometown team take batting practice. Why is it not like that? Why do they open the doors, the home team? And it's like this at any ballpark. The home team is already off the field and it's the visitors that are taking BP. You should be able to see batting practice. But I'm going to tell you what I see with Junior Caminero. He's tracking it. And then what he does is, he takes his swings, but he doesn't move his feet. He doesn't even stride. And then the next round, he's taking it, and he's just real smooth, and he's just going like line drives, a line drive to center field. Then when he's ready, and then he digs in, look out. And I mean, the way that ball comes off the bat, and several players in that clubhouse have told me, they go, it sounds different. The ball comes off the bat different with Junior Caminero. So if Rays ownership is listening now, and I know I don't mean much, sign Junior Caminero to a long-term deal now.
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2: Happy Saturday! Football's right around the corner. But you know what? I'm not pushing it. It'll be here before you know it. Okay, Joe Bucks fan, they were on talking about training camp and the dates. They were starting to get me pumped up. I got down in a three-point stance. It was outside the studio. I opened the door. Boom, I came in. Nobody's in here. And I put my stuff away. And then I saw Cody Haynes. And Cody Haynes is wearing his Buccaneers sweatshirt today. Dang, he's getting me pumped up. So, but we got a big raise day today. Today and tomorrow, Evan Longoria, they're opening up the upper deck. It's going to be kind of cool. Tropicana Field. I love Tropicana Field. I do. I really do, especially during this heat. So hold your horses. We'll talk a little bit more about that. But let me help you out. If you were like me, I had an issue came up and I'm like, oh my God, I talked to my wife and I'm like, we need legal representation. What's this letter that we got? Oh my God, we need a lawyer. Who? So I started calling around and looking at my phone. I was going to say Rolodex. I'm looking at my phone and I'm like, oh, there's no. Oh, then I contact somebody. Oh, he didn't get back to me. And then, no, nobody's helping me. I need an attorney, somebody I can trust. Who? Well, I got one for you. If you're here in Tampa Bay, he's in Palm Harbor, but he will take care of you. 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All righty. We got Rays and Mariners today. Rays and Mariners, 7-2 last night. It's a big swag day, too, today. Swag day, night, you know. Today is the day at 4 o'clock before the game that they're going to induct him into the Rays Hall of Fame, and that's going to be kind of cool. And then tomorrow at 1:15, up in the rafters, number 3. The number 3 jersey will be retired. A live performance from Down and Out by Tantric. It's going to be cool. There's giveaways. So then I saw on our station here on WDAE, saw Nick Wise, and I understand today, I came in and I see, here's Cody Haynes, and he's taken some pictures of two hats and a bobblehead, and the one hat number 3, the other one with the Devil Rays logo. It looks so cool. It looked like an Evan Longoria bobblehead. I said, Cody, what are you doing? Why are you taking pictures of that? What were you taking pictures of that for, Cody?
0: Yeah, I was taking pictures. I was helping Chris out, Chris Mathis. He was going to take pictures in, and he's actually doing a giveaway or something on his social media, so you guys go check that out. But yeah, I was just taking some pictures for him to send him, and then he was going to put it on his social media. But dude, these hats are awesome.
2: They're awesome. They really, really are awesome. So, I mean, yeah, it's kind of cool. Are you more of a hat guy? Are you a bobblehead guy, Cody Haynes? What are you?
0: I actually do collect some sports memorabilia. More Bucks stuff than anything else.
2: Got you.
0: I do love the bobbleheads, and I have the La Maxima bobblehead.
2: Oh, the Junior Caminero bobblehead?
0: Yes, I do. Yeah, it's very nice. But I also, I'm a big hat guy. Obviously, I have a hat on right now. Rob Riley, you know that.
2: You're
0: nobody
2: always,
0: out there knows
2: I don't
0: that.
2: Know if I've ever seen you without a hat on.
0: You don't want to see it, but Yeah, no, but I love the hats. Like,
2: yeah.
0: The Longoria hat, the number 3 hat, it's so sick. And then the new Devil Rays hat, which has the rope in the front of it. It's you know, obviously your purple to blue to greens. It's a very cool hat. So if you guys want to check out Chris Mathis's social media, and then obviously Nick Wise and all those good guys, they're giving away those. So check it out.
2: I love it. All right, can I sneak J-Lo in here right real quick, or should I make him
0: let's do it.
2: He is I know he's a big baseball guy. He's out of Clearwater. His name is J-Lo. J-Lo, you're on WDAE. What's going on, J-Lo?
3: Rocco, I was just at Publix, and there's Baker in line, your all-star closer. I go right up to him. Are you Baker, the closer from the Rays? He goes, yes, I am.
2: Get
3: shook
2: out.
3: His hand, smiling.
2: Get
3: nobody
2: out.
3: Talking to him. Nobody knew him. Yeah, just now.
2: That's
3: I go,
2: awesome.
3: Do you live around here? He says, yep. Unbelievable. Super nice guy. Just like I met Odorizzi in Publix, too, many years ago. But anyway, I want to go back to the phone call I made to you on the air in April about locking in Junior.
2: Yes.
3: Now, I'm living in the now, right now.
2: Okay.
3: There's another guy who just signed a long-term deal for the Tigers. What are the Rays waiting for? My only concern, I'm going to throw this out there, is maybe he doesn't accept the offer and they're embarrassed as a team. Is that possible? I don't think so. He loves it here. He loves Tampa. Give him the deal. What are you scared of? His money's only going to keep rising. I was watching MLB yesterday, and you know Cliff Floyd, right? Yep. Very intelligent broadcaster.
2: Yep.
3: Right now, he said Junior's a top five player in MLB right now. I don't know if I agree with that. That's pretty high accolades, but the guy's not, you know, saying it for no reason. He's got to be considered in the MVP voting.
2: Yep.
3: Along, you know, obviously with Rice and Alvarez. But, I mean, the only reason I can think of is maybe he doesn't want to take it and they're embarrassed. What other reason would you not give it to him? You don't want to keep him on your team?
2: No, they got it. I say give it to him now. I would, J-Lo. I'm with you. He is. I cannot see him falling off. I see what he does behind the scenes, J-Lo. I see how the teammates like him. Everything.
3: They love the guy.
2: They do. They do. All right, anything else, J-Lo?
3: The captain already. He's already the captain. You know what I mean?
2: You got it, J-Lo.
3: He acts like a captain already. And I don't understand why you wouldn't do it, because it's only going to cost you more money if you keep waiting. You agree?
2: I do. Thank you, J-Lo. How about J-Lo? He just saw Brian Baker in his neighborhood Publix with the long beard, and nobody said anything to Brian Baker. He's an all-star, and J-Lo just saw him. Come on, Rays fans.
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2: All right, we just got word where J-Lo lives. I don't want to give it out over the airwaves. I mean, we're on a 100,000-watt stick, 95.7 FM, so we have a lot of people that are listening, so I don't want to give away where our last caller, J-Lo, lives, but the fact that he saw him at the local Publix, I know where that is. So we know Cody Haynes, he said, Brian Baker, you live around here? And Baker said he did. So how about that? So I just started thinking, have you ever run in to a celebrity, a star, a big name, whether it's athlete or wherever? Have you ever run into somebody? And what was the experience like? Was it good or was it, get the hell out of here, bad? You know, I'm curious because I'm just off the top of my head, I'm thinking and I'm like, did I ever run into somebody in everyday life that was a superstar? I don't think so. It's always in the locker room or on the field, you know, and Cody Haynes, we call him a star, but he's a name. Didn't you run into a former Buccaneer coach recently out and about?
0: Yeah. So I was working at the Vinoy Hotel in downtown St. Pete.
2: Yep.
0: And I was walking around. I'm like, doing my thing, doing my job. And then all of a sudden, I see Liam Cohen with his family, and I'm like, oh, okay. This was a few months ago. I was like, okay. And I didn't say anything at that point. I'm like, all right, I'm doing my job. I'm not going to say anything.
2: Uh-huh.
0: But then the next day, I was walking through the hall, and he stopped me and said, hey, do you know how to get to the lobby from down here? Because he was at the bottom level. I was like,
2: oh, that's great.
0: Like, you're Liam Cohen. He's like, yes, I am. And then, I said, it's right up the stairs. I said, you know, thank you for what you did here in Tampa and good luck this year with the Jaguars. And then he goes, I'm actually going to have lunch with Baker right now.
2: That's awesome.
0: So,
2: This was recently, right?
0: Yeah, this was like, let's see. Okay. 5 months ago, 5-6 months ago.
2: Unbelievable. That, and the thing about, I'm glad you brought that up.
0: Yeah.
2: Because a lot of people say, oh, he and Baker Mayfield, oh, they don't like each other. Oh, the offensive line, blah, blah, blah. That's BS.
0: Yeah, it's
2: he
0: all
2: BS. Still texts Baker Mayfield. How about that? Now, you can text in, you can call in. Our numbers to call on in here are 888-388-0957. Again, I like to go a little bit slower because sometimes hosts, you know, you go 888-388. What number was that? 888-388-0957. And our text line is 82945. And always start your text with DAE. Now, I do see a text here and it says, I ran into Roger Clemens and Tony Lovello at the Walmart in Palm Harbor. I don't know if I don't believe. I think someone is trolling. I think someone is trolling us. So, you know, the chances that you might have run into Roger Clemens and Tony Lovello at Walmart in Palm Harbor. Come on, man. Come on. Come on. Another one, I've seen a few wrestlers, but I don't bother them. There are a lot of pro wrestlers that are here in Tampa Bay. All right, let's go to Tom. Tom is in Tampa. You're on WDA. What's happening, Tom?
6: Not much. How are you?
2: Good, good, good, good. What do you got?
6: I once ran into Scottie Pippen.
2: Really?
6: Tampa
2: Where?
6: International Airport.
2: Okay.
6: Tampa Airport.
2: Uh-huh.
6: My son and I were flying out, and we got on one of, you know, the trams that take you from where you enter.
2: Yep.
6: And then you go to the gates.
2: Yep.
6: He was on there with me. It was just us. Just us. And I looked at him. He looked at me. And I'm like, Scottie Pippen? He's like, no, I'm much better looking than Scottie Pippen. We both laughed. Yeah. Yeah.
2: That's
6: so
2: cool.
6: Really cool. Nice guy. And ended up getting a picture with him. He was really kind to my son. And this is what's ironic is because I heard a lot of bad things about him. That he's not nice to fans. He's nice, kindest guy, super nice guy.
2: I love it. I love it, Tom. Thank you very much. I think more than not, celebrities are usually pretty cool as long as you're not bothering them. Like it kind of depends where. If a celebrity is sitting down at a restaurant eating a meal, I've seen that happen a lot of times where they'll say, I'll catch you when I'm done or catch me when I walk out. You know, I have seen that. Let's go to Dave. Dave is up next. What's happening, Dave?
7: Hey, guys. Great show. Hey, I've run into a lot of celebrities in my lifetime. Back in the day, Meet Joe Black was being shot in New York City with Brad Pitt and Anthony Hopkins.
2: Uh-huh.
7: So I was taking my family, and we're on a vacation in New York City, and when we turned around, there was something up. There was hundreds and hundreds of people on the other side of the street, and they were looking like towards us.
2: Uh-huh.
7: And we couldn't figure it out. Then there's a lady with a headset on, And she's like, we're trying to get him across. We're trying to get him across. And she's like, sir, sir, you got to get to the other side. We're doing a movie. We got to shoot a scene. And I'm like, the freaking light's red. We're going to get us killed. So as I turned around to speak to her, right there about 10 feet away was Anthony Hopkins leaning against a door, on one of the businesses. And he just looked at me, thumbs up, and he winked.
2: Awesome.
7: And I was shocked because I didn't realize. He must have been like 5'4". I didn't realize
2: how small.
7: And so when finally went across the other side, Brad Pitt was showed up in a Jeep.
2: Mm-hmm.
7: They dropped him off in the middle of the block.
2: Mm-hmm.
7: And then Anthony Hopkins went towards him, and then they did a walking scene, and everybody was just going nuts.
2: Nice.
7: And I can remember the scene. Yeah, it was pretty cool.
2: That is... Go ahead.
7: But I've had dinner with Joe Biden when he was a congressman back in the early 80s. I've had dinner with Tom Seaver with my parents.
2: Really?
7: Back in the day. Oh, yes. I've had, I'm trying to think the other celebrity. It was the, there's a lot of them. You know what? They're all good, but there was one bad experience I had with one, and that was the guy that got hit. He's on Fox. He's retired now. The Spanish guy, Rivera, whatever his name is. The one that did a show and he got hit with the skinheads with a chair on a talk show.
2: Oh. Remember him?
7: Can't think of his name. But he was doing getting set up at Times Square to do a shoot.
2: Uh-huh.
7: And he just turned around because my wife wanted like an autograph.
2: Uh-huh.
7: And he just said, not right now, lady. I'm in the middle of a show. Can't you tell? He's just very rude.
2: Gotcha, Dave.
7: I'm trying to think of it.
2: Thank you, Dave. Thank you. No, you're going to. And the thing is, I will say, like, that guy was at that time, he's in the middle of a shoot. So maybe, like, don't bother me now. But I think the majority of times, usually. What I have found is those that have made it to the top in their profession are usually good people. They're not jagoffs because nobody wants to deal with a jagoff. I'm getting a lot of text in here. Here's one. I dealt poker for many years at Derby Lane. I've lost count at how many celebs I've dealt to. And he also puts, including T-Kraz. Yeah, T-Kraz likes his cards. No doubt about that. I played pool with B.A. and Evan at Courtside Grill. Separate evenings almost 20 years ago. Also waited on McCoy at Jackson's, among others. The guy that I said, come on, you really saw Roger Clemens at a Walmart here? And he texted back, Rock, I'm not trolling you. I seen them back in 2013 or 2014. Roger Clemens' son, Cody, was with the Blue Jays, and Tony was with the Blue Jays as a bench coach during spring training in Dunedin. Okay, that makes sense. Grant Balfour at his I could go on for days that. Instacart, John Vomos. I see The Undertaker and his wife. Another one, I've worked out next to Hulk Hogan, had a beer with Jim Hickey, and met David Price at Starbucks. Okay, we got a lot of celebrity sightings here. How about that? Let me go to Vince in Tampa. He's up next on WDAE. What do you say, Vince? How you doing?
10: Hey, brother, how are you? I hope your family's well. I hope your beautiful wife is well and everyone's happy.
2: Thanks, Vince. All good right now. Thank you, Vince.
10: Excellent. So I grew up in Lakeland, and so some years ago, we're talking 20 years ago, lived in Lakeland downtown when it was starting to revive a little bit.
2: Mm-hmm.
10: I'm in a bar, my sister, New Year's Eve, wonderful time. Who'd I run into? Let me tell you something, brother. It is not him. It is Macho Man.
2: Oh, so
10: Randy Savage. Yeah. Cause he was dating, at that time, I believe dating or married to a woman in. Her mother lived in Lakeland, so that's why he was there. But he was just kind. He's like, hello, how are you? it's nice to meet you. My name is Randy.
2: Isn't that something? That is cool,
10: yeah,
2: Vince.
10: He's a really, really kind person. Didn't have a cell phone picture back then, but good guy, pleasant. And also I worked for President Clinton back in 95, 96.
2: Uh-huh.
10: So I've got tons of pictures with Jimmy Buffett, Clinton, Gore, all these people. And you know what? I lost all the photos in the move from my divorce recently. Anyway, life happens.
2: Yeah.
10: But we have memories. Memories are more important than pictures.
2: You got it. Vince, I'm with you.
10: Rock. I appreciate your show.
2: You got it. Thank you very much. You know, I started thinking about like, oh, I really never run into stars other than when I'm on the field or in the clubhouse. And I started thinking about it. What are you kidding me? Like Macho Man used to work out on 66th Street in a Gold's Gym in Pinellas Park. And when we were at, when I was at Bay News 9, we were in Pinellas Park. That's where our studios were. We later moved to Carillon Feather Sound area. And I remember one night I went in to do a little workout. I had time before 10, it was like 9 o'clock at night or something. And Macho Man was working out and he didn't want to be bothered. And I had done a competition, this event with Macho Man. So I was introduced to him, and I knew who he was, and he knew who I was, but I didn't want to bother him. And then he walked by him one time, and I looked at him, and he looked at

0: and talk to me. We're having a good time today. Enrique Alou. He's been a Spanish broadcaster on Rays Radio, the Spanish station. He's blind. He's been doing it for like since the beginning, 29, 30 years. He's a good guy. He's going to join me. Mark's Gold Jr., Fox 13. That will be in the 12 o'clock hour. A little Buccaneer talk. We also have the John Gruden interview coming up. But did you ever run into a celebrity? Was it good or was he a jagoff? Talk to me.
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0: Man, it's a great Saturday here in Tampa Bay. Just heard that the heat index between 105 and 110 today. Thank God we're inside the AC. You can be inside the air conditioning of Tropicana Field later today. Rays and Mariners, and it's Evan Longoria going in the Rays Hall of Fame. Celebrity sightings. We've struck a nerve. Tons of text callers. I'll go back to the phone lines. It was from a caller earlier named J-Lo, and he went into his local Publix this morning, and he saw Rays All-Star pitcher Brian Baker, and nobody was bothering him. And he said, you live around here? And Baker said, yes, I do. How about that? Good or bad celebrity sightings that you had? I know Cody has got one.

0: I've got some more. Let me go back to the phone lines. I will read all of these texts. I appreciate them rolling in. Let's go to LJ. LJ is up next on the Flamethrower. What's happening, LJ?
1: I'm telling you, you are the rock star of sports radio this morning, my friend.
0: Thank you, buddy. What, you got a celebrity sighting, LJ?
1: Well, I'll tell you what, it's sightings as well as friendships throughout the years.
0: Okay.
1: And to see when they were not really to the status they ended up.
0: Uh-huh.
1: Of course, Terry, Hulk Hogan.
0: Yeah.
1: A dear friend of mine, we played in rival rock bands in the mid to late 70s. In Tampa Bay, and through the years, we'd bump into each other. I moved to Vegas. When he was out there, I got a text from him, and we met at a sports bar off the strip. And even to probably about 6 months before him passing,
0: mm-hmm.
1: I had reached out to him on his personal cell phone, mm-hmm. inviting him to be involved in my Marine Corps Toys for Tots show I do every year,
0: uh-huh.
1: and he was so kind, and he brought up some old memories of us playing the same bars on the beach. And, of course, another good friend that I met out in Vegas when I was representing Cadillac is Nick Cage.
0: Oh, really?
1: A couple years ago. Yeah. Let me tell you, that guy has such a passion and a big heart, and he does a lot of things under the radar for charities. And him and his wife at that time was Alice. They flew in to Tampa and stayed at the Don Cesar. And again, he reached out to me and just wanted to know what was going on. And of course, I went down, hung out with them all at the beach bar pool.
0: Love it.
1: And of course, Robin Zander, another dear friend of mine from Chief Trick.
0: The greatest.
1: I opened up, my biggest show I ever did was the Tangerine Bowl or Sisters Bowl in 1979 with a band called Hoochie I was in. And the headliner was, believe it or not, Ted Nugent, then Aerosmith, then Cheap Trick. And that's when we first met. But through the years, that guy, anytime I might go to a concert, I just get a hold of somebody backstage or whatever and say, LJ's here to say hello. If that's Vegas or if it's here locally, the guy is probably more down to earth. What a great husband, father, always takes time with his friends and his fans. So I could probably go on, but I just wanted to share that there are so many people that have made it to the top, and through all their ups and downs, the real cool ones, they're the real deal. And I just wanted to say that. One last thing, I was just out in Vegas, and a good friend of mine, Brad Garrett.
0: Oh, yeah.
1: Everyone Loves Raymond.
0: Yeah.
1: He's got his own comedy club out there at the MGM.
0: Wow.
1: He's just out there celebrating my lady's birthday last month.
0: Nice.
1: And he was he hosts once a month. He flies in from Malibu to do his club. And I bought the VIP tickets because I'm not asking for freebies. When the doors open, I ask for a manager. This kid turns around and says, LJ. It was his godson. And he made a point to let Brad know, and they brought me backstage with my lady before his show, and he did a whole night of stand-up, Brad Garrett.
0: Awesome.
1: You're talking about another gentle giant that does so much.
0: Great.
1: To help.
0: Great, yeah. LJ. All right, I got to run. I got a lot of callers, LJ. Thank you very much. You're a celebrity, man. You know a lot of people. Unbelievable. Let's go, Johnny. Johnny in Tampa. You're up next on DAE.
2: Hey, Rob, it's Johnny. I have a great story. I used to work at Bayport Plaza, which is the building right next to the Grand Hyatt there and near the airport.
0: Yes,
2: and,
0: yes.
2: And I had gotten back to the trade show, and I was running around like my hair was on fire, and one of my friends at my office said, Johnny, you need to go downstairs. Billy Joel is downstairs, out front smoking a cigarette by the hotel. Uh-huh. And I was going to the Billy Joel concert that night with some friends, so I ran down, I'm looking all over the place, and I finally find him. He's talking to like a bandmate or something, and I felt bad, but I interrupted him. I said, hey, Mr. Joel, I'm a huge fan, you're a legend. He shook my hand, he was super nice, and I said, hey, we're going to your concert tonight. My best friend Jeff's favorite song is Down Easter Alexa. Do you think you're going to play it? And he goes, that's funny you mentioned it. We're just talking about the set list right now. He goes, there's a fishing village here, isn't there? And I'm like, yeah, there's a bunch of fishing villages around here, and I'm going crazy, like, you know, nervous as all hell. And we went to that show that night, and damned enough, man, he played Down Easter Alexa for us.
0: I love it.
2: Billy Joel was... Yeah, Billy Joel was a super nice guy. He's wearing an FDNY hat, like a shorter fella, kind of like a lot of these other folks. It's kind of hard to tell how tall they are, but no, he was just a super great guy. And I told him about how I used to listen to his greatest hits with my mom in the car when I was a kid, and it was just like such a great experience. But that's my favorite celebrity sighting ever.
0: I love it. Thank you, Johnny. Thank you. That's what I'm saying. I have noticed those. I would say it's like 85-90%, those that have made it to the top and have stayed at the top in whatever they do, they're not jagoffs. They're good people. It's always like that. I'm hearing a lot of stories. Let me continue. Let me go, Jim. Jim, you're on the flamethrower on this Saturday. What's going on, Jim?
3: Hey, good morning, Rock. How you doing today, sir?
0: Good, brother.
3: Hey, I got a sighting. This is about 12 years ago. I drove for a local truck company, and I'm sure you're familiar with Pinellas County. Right there, they used to have a sandwich shop, a Cuban sandwich shop across the street from St. Pete Airport.
0: Yes.
3: Roosevelt.
0: Yes. Yes. There. Great place.
3: Yes, you know what I'm talking about.
0: Oh, I know.
3: Well, I happened to go there to get a sandwich of a Cuban in the afternoon, and I noticed that I walked by this guy, and there's a couple business, they were wearing business clothes, and one of them had a couple of them had a pilot, whatever uniforms on. And I kind of glanced over, and I see him, and I walk past him, and then he walks out, and I asked the people behind the sandwich place, and he was, man, that guy looked pretty familiar. Who was that? And he looked important, and he said it was John Travolta. He comes in there and eats sandwiches every now and then.
0: Get out.
3: And he goes, yes. And he goes, if you take a look over by the airport, and I guess he flies Qantas airplanes, and I could see one like in a distance that he had on the tarmac there. So I guess he flew in there for business. I don't know, for the Scientology stuff or whatnot. But yeah, he was right there, walked right past him, and I looked right at him, and I'm like, man, I was like, that looks, somebody looks familiar, man. So it was kind of cool, but didn't say anything to him, but it was kind of neat to, run into somebody like that.
0: Excellent, Jim. You're a good man. Thank you. We actually got a couple of texts on John Travolta. Another one. I saw John Travolta at Christino's Scientology in downtown Clearwater. He used to come in a lot. He got priced nice and legitimately, ran out of the outside patio. Another one, I saw John Travolta. He was pretty darn cool. Let me go, Mike. Mike is in the city of Angels. He's in the city of a lot of celebrities from Los Angeles. Joining us now on WDA. What's going on, Mike?
4: Always a pleasure, Rock. You're the best. Yeah, I got some interesting guys you might get a kick out. I'm very good friends with Tom Hanks and his wife, Rita Wilson.
0: Really?
4: Us veterans. Yeah, about 5 years ago in Santa Monica, I was in the hospital there, and I just got out and got released to the domiciliary across the street in West L.A. And they needed a bunch of veterans. They were going to do a benefit, and they asked a bunch of veterans if they wanted to get together and build a portable amphitheater. So that Tom Hanks and these people could put on a Shakespeare play called Henry the Fourth, both proceeds going to a charity. And so, yeah, I got to be real good friends with him. And we built the stadium, then we ushered and parked cars and, took tickets. And it was so cool. But I got a great video of me and Tom together. I'll send it to you at the station.
0: Nice. Thanks a lot, Mike. Let me see one more. I'll sneak him in. I know he's been holding on a long time. I wonder if he's got a celebrity sighting. That would be Dave and Brandon. What's going on, Dave?
5: I've got you the most awesome story about a super mega star. Let me say this real quick, Rock. I told this story to two FM local radio guys, and they called me a liar, but this is a true story, Rock.
0: Okay.
5: 1992, Sade came to the Tampa Performing Arts.
0: Okay.
5: I'm her biggest fan. Sade, smooth
0: operator. Of course.
5: Operator.
0: Yeah. Smooth
5: anyway,
0: operator.
5: The concert's over, Rock, and I'm like a teenage girl, so there's me and about five other people go down there about 20 minutes. The place is filed out. 20 minutes later, true story, Rock. Sade comes out, looks me in the face, and says, I'm going to do one more song for my real fan.
0: Really? Really?
5: I swear to God. She played Jezebel, and of course, I'm standing there 5 feet away from her singing note for note with her. But think of that. She's a super mega star, Rock. Worldwide famous, and she didn't have to do that.
0: That's awesome. That is awesome, Dave. Listen. All right. Thank you, Dave. Listen, there's so many callers that want to get in and text. I'll read them real quickly right here. We do have Enrique Alou. He is a blind Rays Spanish broadcaster for damn near 30 years, and he is so good, and he's also a good dude. So he's going to join us here next. Here's one. I met Luke. This is texters, okay? I met Luke from Bushwhackers in Newport Richey back in March of this year. First time I can ever say I was starstruck. He was car shopping, nicest guy ever. We took pictures, started to ask who he was. That is Sean in Spring Hill. Another texter. I sat next to Vinny LeCavalier at a restaurant near International Mall. Couldn't have been nicer. Very conversational. That's Robin Parrish. Another one. I sat at a table next to Fred McGriff at an establishment back in the day. He was just chilling by himself, and I didn't bother him. I saw Jim Hickey in Clearwater, also my former pitching coach of the Rays. Also waited on Jameis at this restaurant. Both very nice people. Another one, saw Kirby Puckett at a gas station 3 months before he passed away. Again, we could go on and on today, but what I am finding out is the majority of you running into these celebrities here in Tampa Bay, they've all been pretty cool and down to earth. I love it. I love it. I love it. All right. It's a big weekend. Tropicana Field. We'll talk to Enrique Alou next.
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0: wanting to get in here on your celebrity sightings. We'll get back to that in a little bit. So just keep on listening here to the Flamethrower, 95.7 FM, WDAE, and of course, AM 620. It all started from a caller named J-Lo. He said he went to his local Publix, and he looked over, and J-Lo's a big Rays and a big baseball fan. And J-Lo saw a tall guy, and he had the beard. He's like, I think that's Brian Baker, the all-star closer. And he went over to him. He said, you Brian Baker? I am. Do you live around here? I do. And it's that speared on the topic of, have you ever run into a celebrity, and what was the experience like? Was it good? What was bad? And the majority of text and calls we're getting, good. Big name celebrities are good people. I've always said that. You make it to the top, you're good people. So let's now go to our Central Florida Behavioral Health Network DAE hotline. You can learn more at cfbhn.org. He is the color analyst on Spanish radio for Tampa Bay Rays games. He's blind. He's been doing this, I believe, from day one. I think it's like 30 years. The great Enrique Alou joining us on WDAE. How you doing, Enrique?
1: Doing very well, especially after the great presentation. Checks in the mail, my friend, to you for the great presentation. But we're doing well, especially the teams in first place. We're
0: I know.
1: You know, ahead of the dread of the evil empire, the Yankees, you know, by four games. So, you know, you can't be too upset about that. You know, having Longo weekend this weekend. I mean, this team has a chance to do things. I mean, sports, the Lightning, everything. So, doing well.
0: You know what, Enrique? In five All-Stars, led by Junior Caminero, starting at third base, it is a good time to be a Rays fan. Is it not, Enrique?
1: Oh, for sure. Just think about that. Those five guys, Junior, for the second time in a row, you know, second consecutive game as the All-Star. And you got four pitchers and, you know, I mean, three pitchers and Yandy also in the All-Star game. So you got five guys, and, you know, with the inclusion of Nick Martinez yesterday.
0: Yeah.
1: What an amazing thing that is. I mean, as you said, it's a great time to be a Ray.
0: It really is. Now, this is Enrique Alou. He has been the color analyst on Rays Radio on the Spanish broadcast. Is it since day one, Enrique?
1: Yes, it is. Since March 31st, 1998, when Wilson Alvarez threw the first pitch for a strike to Brian Harper, the leadoff man and center fielder for the Tigers.
0: And Richie Garcia was the umpire, a local guy, calls timeout. A member of the Rays staff comes out, takes the baseball, and it was on its way to Cooperstown. That Tropicana Field was packed. You remember that day, Enrique?
1: Oh, for sure. 45,000 fans. And little did I know that my wife was one of the flag holders for that day. That was before I met her, but she was there at that game as well. But I remember very well, you know, because I had forgotten that Luis Gonzalez played for the Tigers at that point. And he hit the first home run at Tropicana.
0: Luis Gonzalez, a Tampa native. I think he was Jefferson High School, if I'm not mistaken.
1: That's correct.
0: You're right, Enrique. And he was a Tiger at the time, and they were playing the Tigers. That was great. That was fantastic. I got to ask you, Enrique, how did it start? I know that there have been a couple of other, probably a handful, of blind baseball broadcasters. I know they are. Right. No, how did that start for you, Enrique?
1: Well, I had a dream about going somewhere. I love sports. I always was competitive in high school. Wasn't a very good wrestler, but I was a wrestler. I love sports. My father was competitive. And I don't know, when I got to Florida College and we were freshmen, I happened to run into this friend of yours. And I guess he became a friend of mine as well, Orestes Estrada. You know, some unknown guy that was our first baseman, and I was the PA announcer.
0: Really?
1: And it turned out, as it turned out, the head baseball coach was Dave Scott, later recruiting coordinator at the U, you know, at the U, and assistant baseball coach at the U. Uh-huh. And he had taken an all-star team to Nicaragua. So we found links to talk about, and he let me do his PA announcing. So as it turned out, you know, I kept banging on doors, did some senior professional league, you know, the Pelicans.
0: Yes, St. Pete Pelicans, yep.
1: Yeah, and did a special stunt for Ripley's with the Jacksonville Expos in 89, which that's when it really all started, though, with Florida College. And then Orestes never forgot about me. And so when it came time for the Rays to begin their inaugural season, they were looking for the Spanish broadcast, and Orestes was kind of in charge with Rick Vaughn. And they went up to talk to Vince, and they persuaded Vince to give me a chance. And as it turned out, I was able to pull out a couple things. I don't know how, but I was able to say a couple things that they thought were worthwhile on the broadcast. And I guess the rest of it they can say is history. But yeah, getting back to what you said about baseball people, blind people that have done, Wed Lucas did a lot of stuff for the Yankees for mm-hmm. a long time. He's passed now. Mm-hmm. And Don Warlow did a half an inning at the Marlins game, and he did many games for a Class A affiliate, actually a Charleston River Dogs there. But I'm the first one that really kept a steady job in the big leagues, per se, doing radio. But yeah, that's the big thing that Don Warlow did the stuff, you mm-hmm. know, Class A and Class A affiliate, and Ed Lucas had done
0: yes.
1: stuff in the New York area yes. for the Yankees.
0: Yes, because I came from that area a long time ago and did a feature on him on TV. Ed Lucas, you brought up that name, I remember. So how, that's the biggest question I would have, or people would ask, like, how? How are you able to do it? You were blind from birth, correct, Enrique?
1: Yes,
0: okay.
1: I am. But, you know, here's
0: yeah, the, is here's the what senses to yeah. That. Please tell us.
1: Well, you practice the senses more. You hear the ball and stuff. But I'll tell you what, to me, it's going to the Florida School for Deaf and Blind in St. Augustine, where we were taught how to play the sport. Sure enough, adopt it. You know, we would have, like, we would play football. They devised all kind of little tricks to our football games. Like, we would have this game called mat football, where you would play kind of football on the mat, on the old wrestling mats that when we weren't practicing and stuff for PE, we would do a month of different sports, and one of them is adapted football, which is mat football, which you couldn't get up. You had to crawl to get, you know, from one end zone to the other,
0: mm-hmm.
1: and the rest of it was the same. Or if you were playing football outside, that whoever had the ball had to holler. And so, I mean, the plays were different, they're the same, but, you know, the partially sighted kids, the legally blind kids that could see,
0: mm-hmm.
1: played the skill position, positions like wide receiver, quarterback, and us that couldn't see, we would play on either line, the offense or defensive line. And then we would play all the sports, you know, whether gymnastics, whether the parallel bars. They took us and they showed us how to play, and we had all these little games that they, you know, they put on for us. And so they taught us the theory of the game, though. But what was interesting about this is before we would get out there and play, we would have to watch this videos on the theory of the sport. You know, there was one big famous video that I remember. It was done by NFL Films on Vince Lombardi talking football, or whatever it was,
0: mm-hmm.
1: the theory of football. And it talked about what football was and how it, you know, how it was played. So we would have to play that. And or we would have to watch a coach, you know, watch a video on hitting or whatever. Who knows? Maybe Mickey Mantle was doing a clinic of some kind.
0: Mm-hmm.
1: And so we would have to do all that. And then they would walk us through. One of my teachers, if I heard an announcer on the radio say something, I would ask him. He was an assistant football coach at our school, because our school did have a football team with the deaf kids. And so he would take me on the road trips. And I always would ask him, when the announcer said this or the announcer said that, what did he mean? He would draw up plays and he would show me, he would walk me through what the announcer was saying and how, you know, he would walk me through. So I would have an idea as to what. And after that, you've been around the sport so long, and mm-hmm. after talking to coaches, mm-hmm. talking to different people, doing your homework as to what, you know, do you hit left-handers? Do you like to hit the ball the other way? You know, stuff like that, depending. You know, Caminero's going to get the balls that not too many people get to. Whether, you know, he has nine, like you think about nine pitches on the outside of the strike zone that he's hit for home runs. So that gives you an idea that there is really nowhere where you can pitch him. And, you know, so he's going to, and then the rest of it is just Ricky telling me, you know, saying where the ball's going. Right field, let's say on the home run last night to right field.
0: Mm-hmm.
1: Or, you know, or
0: oh,
1: the base
0: I
1: to
0: see.
1: Left field.
0: When Enrique, by the way, when Enrique says Ricky, that's his play-by-play guy, right?
1: Correct. As a play-by-play partner. Sorry.
0: So he'll say, got it. He'll say, oh, to right field. And then you know that ball is going around. I see. So you really work together as a team. I see.
1: Correct.
0: I see.
1: Yes. You have to. Anything, as you know, Rock, when you were at the other place, if you're a camera guy, your producer, everybody works as a team. You know, the guy shoots the shots for you. You tell him what he wants, or he kind of gives you the shots that he wants. And then the producer tells you how much time you have and what kind of angle in the story you want.
0: Right.
1: So anything has a team. You can't do it by yourself. Mm-hmm. I don't care who you are. I mean, if even Junior, as talented as he is, if it weren't for Chad or even Ossie Timmons or whomever, even Longo talks about how much of an influence Zimmer was and Joe was. I mean, I was looking at some quotes this morning, getting ready for today's day and also the broadcast, that he talked about how much of an influence was Joe because of how good he was to young kids, you know, to young players.
0: Mm-hmm.
1: So, you know, you always think about being a team. You can't do it by yourself.
0: Unbelievable. All right, I don't have too much time. One or two more. Junior Caminero. Oh, my God. I'm like, I wish the Rays ownership could just sign him now. I really do.
1: You and me both.
0: Okay, there we go, Enrique. But also, the fact that he was able to teach himself Spanish and being, when you're young at 23, he's on top of the world. He's the great player already, and he can be doing so many things and being out there. And here he is, the dedication to learn English. Incredible. You speak both languages. You know. What do you think about that on what Junior Caminero is as a man as well as a player, Enrique?
1: That's amazing, because I came here as a 10-year-old kid not knowing any English, and I know how hard that is. You have to be brave and fearless, but still, that's easier said than done. And just the fact that he wants to, because he could use the translator, but no, I want to do it myself. That takes a lot of courage, and that shows who he is. But to me, what makes about Caminero, he always comes by to say hello, but the big thing, when I see him going to those little league parks or the kids' baseball or to do different things, to me, that's what makes him, and that he wants to take people under his wing. I asked him last night after the game, because if we win, we always talk to a player. Mm-hmm. And I asked him, what does it mean that, you know, the Longo gave you so many compliments? He says, well, you know, to me, that he gives me, that he thinks that much of me on and off the field, but more off the field than on the field. That means a lot to me. And that's what a leader does. I always said that about what I do or what I've done is, can I be friends with you off the field? And to me, that's, you know, when I get asked who's your favorite baseball player or whatever athlete is, I always say it's whoever I can be off the field with. Not friends, but have a good relationship off the field, because that's who the person is. And I think Junior is such an amazing guy from the standpoint that he's not just a great baseball player, but a tremendous guy that wants to be a leader at 23 years old. Now, that's not easy for you to want that.
0: You couldn't have put it any better. And you, Enrique, you are an inspiration. You are the man. You always got a smile on your face. See you at the ballpark. Fantastic. I hope you have 30 more years, Enrique Alou, doing Rays baseball, my man. Okay?
1: Well, same thing. And now in 30 more years, I expect to be sitting in the next dining room table from you like the other day. I've been too long since I talked to you.
0: That would be incredible. Enrique Alou. Thank you so much, Enrique. I'll see you at the ballpark. You're the man. Thanks, Enrique. That is a good, good man. All right, we'll continue. Big day, Tropicana Field. Yeah. Celebrity sightings. Oh, we will continue on the flamethrower.
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0: .11:54 on a Saturday. Going to be heading over to Tropicana Field after this one. I cannot wait. Cody Haynes is our producer here on Saturdays. Also, Cody has the Cody Haynes Show. He kicks it off. He's batting leadoff. He is our Yandy Diaz. Cody Haynes is our Yandy Diaz here on WDAE.
16: Now, not nearly as strong.
0: No, it doesn't. It's not how you're built, man. I mean, come on now. You always come through with base hits. Now, Yandy did not get a hit yesterday. He was my lock.
16: Of course.
0: But Yandy Diaz leads it off, and he's an all-star. And Cody Haynes, of the board operators around the country, you have made the all-star team. So congratulations as a DH. You started off your show today. That was it 8 a.m., 8 a.m. to 9 a.m., the Cody Haynes Show?
16: I had, get this, Rock.
0: Yes.
16: 7 a.m. to 8 a.m.
0: 7 a.m. Yeah, hey, early bird catches worm.
16: Have my breakfast pretty early this morning.
0: So I try to check out the Cody Haynes Show, but I got up a little bit later than that because our daughter is in New York City, and she won this contest, and she is an all expenses paid trip. She's in theater, musical theater, and it's fantastic. She's with a bunch of kids from different schools in the area, and all expenses paid. They're in New York City. They're doing workshops from these great professionals on Broadway during the day and seeing Broadway shows at night. Can you imagine being 17 years old and you're doing that, what you love? So that's fantastic. So my wife and I, she was like, well, what do you want to do? You want to do something? You want to go to St. Pete? I'm like, oh, I drive down so many times, drive back. You know what? My friends, they're in a rock band. They've been rocking Tampa Bay for 32 years. They're called Stormbringer. And they can rock it. They're good guys. Once again, good guys. Nobody wants to hang around with somebody that's a jagoff. So they're good guys. So I said, you want to go? They're playing in Clearwater. And she goes, let's do it. So we went out, and the lead singer, John, is a big WDAE fan. He's a Joe Bucks fan. So I would MC this all-day concert every year. It's in the spring, and it raises money for a good cause, and it's a bunch of bands and acts all day long. I've done it for the last, like, 4 or 5 years in a row. And prior to coming back here to WDAE, I was doing some stuff for Joe Bucks fan. And he's like, oh, I love Joe Bucks fan. I love it. I'm on it all day and blah, blah, blah, blah, blah. And so yesterday, we walk in right before the band's going to start, and it was packed. And so there was one seat at the bar. I said to Emily, you sit here. I'll stand behind you. And so we sat down, and John was right there, walks by. Hey, Rock. I said, hey, John, what's happening? He goes, I'm hearing you on WDAE. I said, yep. I'm back in and I'm loving it, and had a big smile. So then they were doing their thing, and, you know, they were playing their first set, and it was great. Everybody's rocking. It was a good mood. Everybody's in a good mood last night. And he said, hey, we have somebody in the audience. He's with Tampa Bay Sports, WDAE, Rock Rock. She goes, oh, my God. So it was kind of cool, but I wanted to mention Stormbringer. They're good guys, every single guy. Again, good, good, good people. All right, when we continue, Cody Haynes has a great story. So you met him, on to make sure you keep it locked here to WDAE, because Cody Haynes has been saving this story for the 11 o'clock hour. I said, okay, Cody, you want to wait till 11? Yeah, he wants to wait till 11. It's a celebrity sighting that Cody Haynes had. And this all stems from earlier today, we had a caller named J-Lo. He ran into all-star closer Brian Baker. You know, the tall guy. He came from the Orioles. He's got the beard. He shuts out these opponents. He comes in and closes it out. You know, that guy? He saw him at his local Publix. And that just spurred on, have you had a celebrity sighting? Were they a good guy, good person, or jagoff? And you should see the amount of text and calls that we have had. Also, 12:30, next half hour, Mark Scholl Jr., Fox 13 Sports. He's out and about. He's a good man. So don't go anywhere. We are WDA Celebrity Sighting E.
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0: Won't be long before it's football season. Oh, yeah. Oh, yeah. We're getting closer. We're getting closer. We don't want to get too pumped up yet. Still enjoy your summer. It's going to be between, feels like 105 and 110 degrees today. Now, last Saturday when I talked to Cody Haynes, he said his lawn needed mowing. And I said, okay, you going to do it when you get home? He goes, hell no.
1: And guess what, Rock?
0: You still didn't mow it?
1: I still didn't mow that lawn.
0: And we've had rain this week. Oh, my God. It's going to be so high, Cody Haynes.
1: I need to get to that, huh? Maybe I'll do that either today or tomorrow. Or maybe not.
0: Yeah, we'll see. Maybe not. You should see my hedges. They are so high, and I got to get to them. Every day I look, and it's so hot, and I'm like, I got to do it. Maybe tomorrow. Maybe tomorrow. I told you guys the greatest line I was ever told. A friend of mine, Big Jeff, he lived down the street. And I used to go down. He's got a big detached garage. And I would go bay doors. And I would go down there and drink beers with him. And one time it was during the summer. It was in the evening. And I said, Jeff, are you your yard work, man? You going to do your yard work tomorrow? And he goes, it's too hot to do yard work. You wait until the weather is nice. And there was one January day. Oh, my God. It was about 65 degrees. Blue sky. No humidity. And I went down to his detached garage to drink some beers. And I said, Jeff, today was a beautiful day. Did you do some yard work? And he goes, hell no. It was too nice to do yard work. So, I mean, you know, you got to call it like it is. All right. Here are our numbers to call. 888-388-0957. If you would like to get in on the conversation, 888-388-0957. 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And remember, start your text line with DAE. Jose, you're first up. So you're in the on deck circle, okay? I'm on the mound. They're throwing the ball around the infield. All right, I'm going to throw to you next. But I just wanted to say that this celebrity sighting thing, it's just hysterical, okay? A caller saw Brian Baker at his local Publix, and nobody recognized Brian Baker. How can you not recognize Brian Baker? He's got the beard, you know, tall. Here's some of the texts that we have been getting in. Like, if you did run into a celebrity, were they a jagoff, or were they really, really cool to you? Were they nice? Here's one. I gave Jason Light, Bucks GM, an Uber ride when he was on his way to have dinner with Doug Martin, the late Doug Martin. That was a sad story. At Burns Steakhouse. Another one. I ran into Monty Kiffin. Another one that's passed away. But I ran into Monty Kiffin at ABC Liquor on Dale Mabry. He was buying a case of Natural Light. Super down-to-earth dude, RPI to one of the great defensive coordinators ever. No, he was such a good guy. Monty Kiffin. Oh, my God. Anyway, let me go back to the phone lines. All right, first up this inning, he's Jose. Jose, you're up. What's happening, Jose?
2: Hey, how you doing?
0: Good, man. You got a celebrity sighting story?
2: Oh, yes, sir. I'm 58 years old. When I was 11 or 12 years old, I met Bob Hope.
0: Cool. What happened?
2: Yeah, well, he was cool. He's playing golf with John McKay and Temple Terrace on their golf course. And I was getting ready, you know, you kids like to stay at the ballpark. And somebody came up said, Bob Hope is at the golf. We all ran there. And I asked him to sign my Little League hat. I wish I still had it. But, you know, when you're 11 to 12 years old,
0: yep,
2: you don't do that.
0: Yep, I know, you Jose. Know, yeah.
2: He was in a car, and with his bodyguards, they were, like, massive. And everybody was crowding the car, and he signed my hat. That was awesome. My mom loved
0: Bob Hope. Great, Jose. Great story, Jose. Listen, when I was a kid, my father gave me a baseball that had, swear to God, had Babe Ruth's signature on it. It was passed down for me. And do you know what I was a kid. Do you know what I did? I played baseball in the street, throwing grounders with that baseball, and it smushed. You couldn't see the signature anymore. Like, and I didn't, Babe Ruth, Babe stinking Ruth. But I was a kid. You don't know when you're a kid. All right, Cody Haynes has been saving this story since we came on the air. He was going to do it on his show, but he's waiting until now. Cody Haynes, your celebrity sighting story.
1: Yeah, so, Rock, I was born here, but I moved away for some time. I lived in North Carolina.
0: Okay.
1: And I lived in the small town called Mooresville, North Carolina. Okay. And in this little house that I lived in, this little brick house, it's like, I think it was, yeah, it was in December, late December.
0: Mm-hmm.
1: So there was a cemetery behind this house. And I'm just sitting there playing video games, do whatever I was doing.
0: Mm-hmm.
1: In 2004, and my dad comes to me and he goes, "Hey, look out back. I want you to see something." And I'm like, "Okay, I don't know what this is about." I look out back. So Reggie White, who passed away in 2004,
0: mm-hmm.
1: obviously a very good pass rusher in the league.
0: Oh yeah.
1: His funeral was going on in my backyard. Right in that cemetery that's right behind my house. And I see Brett Favre carrying his casket.
0: Holy crap.
1: In this small town in North Carolina. I guess Reggie, I don't know if he was from this town. I don't know if he was, he had some kind of
0: connection
1: to this town.
0: Mm-hmm.
1: And I didn't know about it until I looked out back. But there were quite a few, I mean, big time players there. I mean, Brett Favre was one of them.
0: Sure.
1: But a lot of his Packer teammates, Rob Davis, William Henderson, a lot of those guys were there, as well as former owner of the Carolina Panthers. What is his name? Jerry Richardson.
0: Yeah. Okay.
1: So,
0: okay. That's yeah. unbelievable. So you mean to tell me from your backyard,
1: yeah,
0: you could look and see, and then you saw Brett Favre carrying Reggie White's casket.
1: Right out the back window.
0: Unbelievable.
1: Yeah, it was December 29th, 2004.
0: Wow.
1: And you could look up pictures of Brett Favre carrying that casket for Reggie White. It was a pretty big deal.
0: Wow. Wow. That's I don't know if you can top that, but that is something. Reggie White was incredible. He really was. So was Brett Favre.
1: Yeah.
0: So was Brett Favre. Favre. Here's another one. A texter texted in, "My baseball coach had Vlad Sr. on speed dial. Met him at practice at Middleton High School. He showed us the proper way to hit off of a tee." That's a good one. Another one, saw Hulk Hogan. He was good. I got to tell you, like, Hulk Hogan was always really, really cool to me. He really, really was. Always. There was a time I went out with Emily, my wife, and we went. It was on a Sunday evening in Dunedin. And we went to a Mexican restaurant. And we were sitting there, we were eating. And who comes in and sat down at a table right next to us was Hulk Hogan and his wife. Not Linda, Jennifer. Now, when he passed away, he was married to Sky, who I never really got to meet. But Jennifer was cool. It was cool. And Hulk sat down right next to us. I didn't say anything. And he looked over and he saw me. He goes, "Ah, oh, what are you doing, wild man? How you doing?" And I said, "Good, Hulk. How are you?" "Good." And that was it. Didn't want to bother him. There was another time where Hulk Hogan was at a restaurant and people were coming up to him. And he goes, "Catch me on the way out. I will sign for you on the way out." So I think if you're nice about it, you're cool about it, you know. I remember a couple of times I saw Derek Jeter and he was with Gerald Williams. Now, Gerald Williams was a Tampa Bay Devil Ray for a short time, played with Derek on the Yankees, and was really very soft-spoken, nice guy, low-key. I think Gerald Williams has passed away, but they would go Derek Jeter loved his Starbucks, and they would go to the Starbucks on West Shore, right there, not far from the International Mall. And I would see him. There was another time, there was a Rays pitcher. He was a blonde-haired guy. I can't remember his name. He actually won an award. I remember the seeing the trophy on the bench. They brought it out to the dugout. And I saw it. I took some pictures of it. And the day before, I knew he won the award. I thought he knew. And I saw him at the gas station. There's a gas station right next to Tropicana Field. It's on Central Avenue. It's not far from Ferg. You know what I'm talking about? It's right there outside the Trop. And I pulled in. He had a pickup truck. I was getting gas. I can't remember his name. And I said to him, hey, congratulations. He goes, what? I said, you won. He goes, what? He didn't know. He didn't know. He didn't know. And there was another guy that used to work in there, and he was a Derrick Brooks lookalike. He worked behind the counter. And a couple of times I would get my gas, or maybe I stop in for a six-pack on my way home, and he was in there. He goes, hey, Rock, hey, Rock. And he imitated, like, Derrick Brooks's stance. I'm like, oh my God. But anyway, any celeb that I have ever run into, I mean, that's been at the top, has been a cool, cool person. I'm not kidding you. All right, let me get in one more here, and let me sneak it in. We're here in like the seventh inning now. We got two outs. I got Bob in Largo is stepping up here to the plate. How you doing today, Bob?
3: I'm wonderful. How you doing?
0: Fantastic. What do you got? What story you got for us, Bob?
3: Well, I was working for a company in Northern Kentucky, and I had to go on the road to do some inspections, and I was at the Rochester, Minnesota airport. It's like 6:30 in the morning, mm-hmm. and I guess Muhammad Ali had just been returning from the Mayo Clinic, and he was getting ready to go to the Philippines. And I was in the airport, hardly anybody in there. Him and his four bodyguards over there playing on the machines, the game machines,
0: uh-huh.
3: and I had to walk up. I said, man, I just want to congratulate you, champ, mm-hmm. and I wish you the best in your next fight.
0: Mm-hmm.
3: He said, what'd you do? You call me chump?

0: before there was the internet, before there was YouTube. You know what Muhammad Ali would say when he was going to face an opponent? He would look at their face, and if their face didn't have any marks on it, he would get a little bit concerned because he'd say, "Ooh, that means they have good defense. They have good defense." If he saw his opponent, a lot of times back in the day, they would not see their opponent until they got to the ring. I'm not kidding you. It wasn't as prevalent to be able to see everything now on our phone. And Muhammad Ali always said, one time he got in the ring and he sees an opponent, and the opponent's coming at him for the introduction, you know, when they bring him together at the in the middle of the ring, and he looked and he's like, "Oh, this guy doesn't have any marks on his face. Ooh, that means he's good defense." All right, we'll continue on this Saturday. It's a big, big day at the Rays. Tropicana Field, Evan Longoria, he's going in the Rays Hall of Fame. Nick Martinez got added. You got five Tampa Bay Rays. It's a great day to be a sports fan in Tampa Bay. I'm Rock Roddy with Cody Haynes on the biggest, baddest sports station in the country. 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
3: Yeah. We got it. You know what? We got a lot of celebrities that are here in Tampa Bay. A lot that you wouldn't even know about. Under the radar. Don't bother me. Pretty cool. You know? I'm Rock Riley in the air chair here right up until 1 o'clock. I'm going to be filling in for T-Kraz all this week. 2 to 6 p.m., baby. On the drive with young Chris Mathis. Cody Haynes is here with me. We're taking your calls. 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And, of course, our numbers are 888-388-0957. 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Give him a call or email him today. Who have you run into? Have they been a jagoff? Have they been very, very cool? The majority of fans today are saying very, very cool. Let me go to Scott. Scott, you're up next on the flamethrower on this Saturday. What's happening, Scott?
4: Hey, Rock. How you doing?
3: Good, my man. What story you got for us?
4: All right. I've been a pharmacist in a local hospital for 42 years, and I guess it was about 20 years ago. I got in the elevator, and another man was in there with me, just two of us. And I look at him, I said, "That's George Steinbrenner." So I casually introduced myself, and he said he was looking. I'm trying not to violate HIPAA. I don't know.
3: Gotcha.
4: He was looking for a pediatric who was going to have surgery, and he wanted to know where to wait.
3: Mm-hmm.
4: And I knew the floor the kid would end up on after the surgery. So I said, "Come with me." So we walked down the hall and we went in the unit. It was intensive care. And the physician and the nurses and all the team was rounding at the time on the patients. And they looked at me when I walked in the door and they kind of gave me a dirty look because I had a visitor with me, obviously.
3: Right.
4: And then some of them recognized who he was right away. And they changed their outlook real quick and they showed him where to wait.
3: Awesome. Awesome.
4: He was very meek, very humble, and very polite.
3: Nice. Thank you, Scott, for that. I will tell you this, and I know this. When I first came here to this market, I had a buddy that was putting together a baseball league for girls. Baseball, not softball, baseball. And he was able to get George Steinbrenner's contact information. And he went to see George Steinbrenner here in Tampa. And Steinbrenner, you know, he made his pitch. He goes, "How much you need?" He gave him a check way more than he asked for. And he goes, "But it's contingent on you not telling anybody." He wasn't here for the publicity. Also, there used to be an umpire. And then he was in charge of the umpires. He was an umpire supervisor. The great Jim, he was fantastic. He used to sit next to him at Tropicana Field up in the press box. And he told me he had to go in for a triple bypass. And do you know who he called? George Steinbrenner. George Steinbrenner said, "Go see my cardiologist." So he went to the cardiologist and he said, how did you get my name? He goes, George Steinbrenner gave me your name. And he goes, oh, George. He goes, when he comes for his cardiology appointment, he never makes an appointment. He just comes. And then he walks right through the visitors section where all the patients are. And he goes right to the back and he goes, George, I know you're George Steinbrenner, but you got to make an appointment or at least sit in the waiting room. But George Steinbrenner did a lot behind the scenes. You'd be surprised here in Tampa Bay. All right, let me go to, I'll get in everybody as quickly as I can. I see you, Gio. Let me go to Alan. Alan is in Palm Harbor on the flamethrower. How you doing today, Alan? Alan, once, twice, gone, I got you. I got swing and miss, swing and miss. Here comes Rays fan Gio. Gio, what's going on, Gio?
5: I got a classic Longoria story for you. You know, the game 162, the famous game, was on a Wednesday. The Thursday before that, Matt Moore is throwing a gem. It's like his second start in the majors in New York City, and we win. I'm like, we got to do something to welcome this team back. They came back from 9.5 back at the beginning of September. They're only 2.5 back. We got to do something special. So me and my buddy make a We Believe banner. And we go to the airport at 3:15 in the morning to welcome the team home. Everybody's beeping. And Evan Longoria, I'll never forget this, opens his door and say, you guys are freaking awesome.
3: That is
5: great. He didn't say the word freaking.
3: Yeah.
5: And Evan was always the best. I used to get him on my team ball every year during the spring. And all I would do is go to a visiting game and say, Longo, I need you on my team ball. He'd walk right over, sign my ball only, and then go back and get ready for the game. But Evan Longoria getting retired this weekend, his number retired, is pretty special. I hope you're going to both games, Rock.
3: I am going to be there today. I can't wait, Gio. Thank you very much. Thanks for that story. No, I'll tell you I've told my story with Evan Longoria. Super California cool. Like, as a rookie, you didn't think of him as a rookie. He just, nothing seemed to faze him. And he was also so dang consistent. And again, he had to go the JUCO route. He didn't have a lot of big offers. Then he goes to Long Beach State. They're a good baseball program. They call themselves the Dirtbags. Then he went to the Cape Cod League. That's a wood bat league. And I've talked to a lot of major league players and stars over the years, and they said, when did you know, like, the Cape Cod League? It's going on right now in the summer. It's a really, really cool experience. But again, they're going from aluminum bat to wood bat. Did you see what Bryce Harper had an idea for? Home run derby? You have your home run derby. It's going to be Monday, okay? And you got your swings, and then you stop it, and then you had the participants use an aluminum bat for a stretch. I like it. All right, we'll continue. More of your calls, more of your text. 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I take you right up until 1 o'clock. 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
3: 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Evan Longoria Day. 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Junior Caminero Day. Nick Martinez. Brian Baker. Yandy Diaz. Rays and Mariners. We're getting close to Buccaneer training camp. 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I see USF, 8 weeks away. Rob Higgins tweeted out a picture. Who's ready? Who's ready? Brian Hartline, a new era. USF football. We're your home for the Gators. Oh my God, I could keep going on. But it's time now to go to our hotline. Let's go to our Central Florida Behavioral Health Network, DAE hotline. 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He is with Fox 13 Sports. He is out and about in the field. He does a lot of features. He does hard sports news. The one, the only, Mark Skoll Jr. joining us here on WDAE on this Saturday. How you doing today, Mark?
13: Rock, let me tell you, if I was doing any better, it wouldn't be fair to anybody else right now. I'm on your show. That's as good as it gets.
3: I got to tell you, so Mark Skoll Jr. came here from Grand Rapids, Michigan, and he loved what he did there. And it was, I saw him, the first time I saw him was at Steinbrenner Field. And he already, he was like, I love it. I love it here. He just got here. And we were talking about all the things to cover besides the Bucks and the Rays and the Lightning and USF. And then you have Valspar, and then there's the St. Pete Grand Prix, and then all the great stories. I mean, he was loving it then. And he's here over a year later. Are you still loving it, Mark?
13: Rock, it's been awesome. It's been a dream job. I really did not expect to love it as much as I have here, just from the people in the media. The people I work with at Fox 13 are all great, all superstars, and it's just been so much fun. I love learning about the teams here and seeing all the passion from the fan bases here in town. It's really unbelievable. It's a great market. And the one thing that I always say now, like my last station in Grand Rapids, there's been so many, it's cold in the winters. It's brutal rock. I wouldn't want you to go up there ever. wouldn't want my worst enemy to go up there, but they are all coming here to vacation. So it's kind of cool that I'm living in a place where people come to vacation all the time. So it's really it's a great market to work in, and I'm having a blast. I'm hope to be here for a long time.
3: Awesome. Because there are a lot of young guys that will come here and I'll be like, okay, this is great, but I want to even go higher or a bigger market or something like that. And I just, this conversation always comes up, you know, if we have some downtime and we're in the field. And I've heard you say like one or two times, I don't know, man, I really like living here. Like, I can see myself staying here. I like it here, right?
13: No, I mean, it is really nice. I'm trying to get my parents to retire down here. So I'm all in on Tampa Bay, man. It's a great place to be. Still learning a lot about the area and discovering new things all the time. But it's a great place. And then obviously the teams here are all fun to cover too. So it's icing on the cake, really.
3: Okay. So let's start with the Tampa Bay Rays. Okay. Rays are in a really good spot going into the All-Star break. All right. They're going to finish this series against the Mariners. It's kind of cool with this Evan Longoria weekend. He's going to be honored, the greatest Ray. But I really like this bunch in the Rays clubhouse. And I was even telling John Gruden, like Gruden threw out the first pitch the other day, and I knew he was going to throw out the first pitch. And so I said, well, you know what? T-Kraz is going to have him on, so I don't want to take away from T-Kraz's thunder. But I do want to talk to him. And I was walking in the parking lot, and there's Gruden. And he was walking in. He's got this guy from a younger guy, Jake, that does a lot of his videos, and another guy. And so we were just talking. And right away, Gruden goes, hey, man, what do you think about these Rays? And I said, no, well, let me tell you what I think about these Rays. And I told him what Sugar Shane McClanahan had said. And I didn't know that Sugar Shane McClanahan was going to be his catcher for his first pitch. And I said, you know what, John? Sugar Shane has told me that this is the tightest bunch that he's ever been with. When they go on these road trips, a lot of times they'll be like, all right, who wants to go out to dinner? And they see each other so much. It'll be like, man, maybe five or six guys. The first road trip, Sugar Shane said he went down to the hotel lobby and there was like 15 or 16 players that all wanted to go out to dinner together. It really is just like a good bunch. Do you get that vibe covering the Rays?
13: Oh, 100%. Just a bunch of really good guys who just love to be out at the ballpark. I mean, I don't think there's any really egos on the team. Everyone's seemingly trying to help each other out. Like yesterday, I'm in the clubhouse waiting to talk to some guys, and Nick Martinez and Drew Rasmussen even are just hanging out there at the table. And Drew, after having a tough outing the day before, is still helping out Nick with his game plan for the Mariners game. Like, and they're like heavily analyzing the Mariners lineup and everything. So it just seems like everybody wants each other to succeed. It's not like, oh, I got to get mine. Oh, I want to see this happen. Like Junior Caminero will hit a home run, and if they lose, like, he doesn't care as much because he wants to win. I mean, it's such a tight-knit team. It's such a great team, and I think that's the type of team, that's what you need if you want to win a World Series. And I think the Rays certainly have the type of guys in the locker room to get that done, not just on the field but also the intangible side of things too.
3: I am so glad you just brought that up. This is Mark Scull Jr. He is with Fox 13 Sports here on our Central Florida Behavioral Health Network, DAE hotline. Learn more at cfbhn.org. I did notice that where Nick Martinez sits at that round table and he's got all the sheets in front, like he really is studying his game plan. We can be interviewing like Junior Caminero or somebody else behind him. He doesn't even look up. And that is really cool that Drew Rasmussen is helping him out. I'm glad you brought that up. Let me ask you about another pitcher, Sugar Shane McClanahan. Out 2.5 years. We talked to him in spring training at Port Charlotte. He was like, man, I'm just so happy to be back. And what he has been able to do. And another good guy, isn't he, Mark?
13: Oh, great guy. Great guy. I mean, what he's done, especially at home this season, has been outstanding. I mean, he's really, I know he doesn't say he's completely back to his full self just yet, but I mean, it certainly looks like it, doesn't it? He's been really, really, really good. And it's really been impressive to see, especially after all that he's been through, not just with his arm and getting back out on the mound, but obviously with the passing of his father, who was a huge person in his life, huge role model in his life. It just seems like Shane's not taking any days for granted now. And anytime he steps on the mound, he's really just grateful to be out there. And I think that's leading to some more success because he's just cares so much about his teammates and it makes them appreciate every day and not take any play, any pitch for granted. And he's just, he's a joy to cover. He's been so much fun. And, he's been really good too, Rock.
3: He really has. Again, Mark Scholl Jr., Fox 13 Sports. Let me shift to Tampa Bay Buccaneers. We are really getting close now to training camp.
13: Oh, I can't wait, Rob.
3: I know you can't. I can't. I know a lot of our fans can't. Look, at the end of last season, I was down on the Buccaneers. Oh, my God. They went 1-7 after the break. Then they won the final game. Okay, 2-7. You had a lot of assistant coaches were canned, 6. They keep Todd Bowles. And I was like, no, man, you know. But going over to OTAs, to mandatory minicamp, and I know they don't have the pads on. I know. But I was re-energized. I saw so much juice, especially from the defense. And I was like, I don't ever remember seeing that before, like in the OTAs and mini camp. Was it me? Am I putting a little bit too much into that? And you were over there. What have you seen this offseason from the Bucs?
13: I mean, there's definitely a lot of energy on that defense, and I think that's the key because their offense was really good last year. I know Baker was struggling a little bit at the end because he was dealing with that injury, but that defense was the key to the struggles, to the fall off last season. And I think that they've really upgraded at all levels of that defense, especially with the A'shaun Robinson pickup. I think that was huge. I know everybody here in Tampa Bay loves Levante, but he was clearly near the end of his career. Getting a guy like Alex Anzalone, who's played some big time football recently with the Lions and under head coach and Aaron Glenn now at the Jets. And obviously with Dennis Allen down in New Orleans, they needed some guys like that who are just a little bit younger, have a little bit more energy, and they needed some leadership. So they got that with A'shaun Robinson, Alex Anzalone, and of course, Reuben Bain, man. I think everyone's super excited to see what he does in Tampa. And I think the Bucs really, really got lucky because I think he could end up being the best pass rusher in this draft. I think he's really that phenomenal. I know everyone always likes to talk about the arm length, but my thing is if you can go play ball, that's all that matters to me. I don't care about the size of or the makeup. It's all about what you can do, you know? And I think Reuben Bain showed at Miami why he is as good as he is. And I was at Yaya Diaby's youth football camp yesterday. I'm just talking to him about the camp, about the season, and unprompted, he just brings up Reuben Bain, man. He is just, he is so good. And I just see the energy. Like, I didn't even ask him about Reuben Bain. And he's just like, yeah, Reuben Bain, there's just something about him. The motor that he has, it's just special. So that makes me just pumped up to see what that defense can do. And if that defense can become a really good defense this season, I think the Bucs should be going back to the playoffs and hopefully winning a playoff game.
3: Here's my last one for Mark Scholl Jr., Fox 13 Sports, Baker Mayfield. Now, he said here when we talked to him, you know, oh, we're not even close to a new deal. And once training camp starts, and if there's no contract signed, no extension, then he doesn't want to negotiate. And I could see that he is that competitor once the season starts. But then when he went back to the camp in Oklahoma and he was like, look, I want to be here. Buccaneers want me to be here. We just have to get to some common ground. I think a contract extension will get done. What's your gut feeling, Mark?
13: I think something will get done, too. I think it just makes too much sense for Baker in particular, just because, I mean, look at how often he's bounced around. And it's tough to find a starting quarterback job. And you think about it, there's probably what, like 20 quarterbacks like who are like solidified in their jobs. And then there's only 12 jobs left. And right. If you think about that, they're like half of those guys are going to be going for rookie quarterbacks. So I think Baker has really found a home here. And I think it would be silly for him to try and go anywhere else. And, but to be honest, Rock, and I was thinking about this the other day. I was having dinner with my Fox 13 colleague, Sean Berry, last night.
3: Mm-hmm.
13: Next year's NFL draft is going to be loaded with quarterbacks. I think you could see like 6 or 7 guys go in the first round, from Arch Manning from Texas, Dante Moore, Oregon, C.J. Carr, Notre Dame, Lenore Sellers from South Carolina. There's just, I mean, I'm forgetting some guys.
3: Right.
13: There's so many people who could be drafted. So the Bucs could technically like not sign him and just franchise tag him if they don't get it. Like, let's say they have a bad year. I know we're all excited. We think that they could win the division. I know that's usually just what happens when you're getting excited about training camp. Every fan base, every team right. has optimism about what they can do. But if they have a bad year and you have Baker sign long term and you get the 3rd overall pick and you could draft one of these QBs, wouldn't it be better if it was you didn't have that long term deal, especially not knowing if Todd Bowles is going to be here for the future? I think Baker will end up being in Tampa Bay, but I think the Bucs should definitely keep all options open because you never really know what could happen.
3: Oh, so interesting. You're more on that. Maybe let him play out the year and see what happens.
13: I think going back to that, I do think that they should probably sign him just because you don't really know what any of these guys are going to do. I mean, think about last year. Everyone was saying Garrett Nussmeier, the LSU quarterback, was going to be a first-round pick.
3: Right.
13: And he has a bad year, and he ends up being a 7th-round pick. So you never really know with these guys, but I'm just saying that if it doesn't work out, there could be options.
3: That's
13: that
3: a good
13: could
3: point.
13: Be good. But
3: it,
13: there
3: sure.
13: could not be two at the same time. But if I were the Bucs and I were Baker Mayfield, I think keeping Baker in Tampa for the long term is the smart move on both parties.
3: So he's Mark Scholl Jr., Fox 13. His cohort that he works with, Sean Berry, has Barry. He's got deeper pipes than Ronnie Lane. That is something. But no, Mark does a great job. The whole crew over there at Fox 13 Sports. Thanks so much, man. And I'll be seeing you out in the field. And keep up the good work, Mark.
13: Thank you. You too, Rock. See you soon.
3: All righty. We will continue. I will talk to you soon, after we pay some bills, right up until 1 o'clock. Don't go anywhere. We are the Flamethrower, 95.7 FM, AM 620, WDA Longo E.
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14: Try to start for your Saturday with a 40 to 50% chance of scattered showers and storms for the afternoon and evening today. Focus on the heat still, with a heat advisory in place from 11 a.m. until 7 p.m. because it feels like temperatures ranging from 105 upwards of 110 degrees. Highs will be generally in the low to mid 90s, around 94 degrees for downtown Tampa. A little bit of a lull with rain for the midnight hours before some more showers and storms pop up early Sunday morning. Rain chances trend down throughout the day on Sunday. I'm XFN 8 meteorologist Juliana Mejia.
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3: Yeah. Cody Haynes, the executive producer of this show here. He's also the host.
4: Is that what I
3: am? Yeah. He's also the host of the Cody Haynes Show every Saturday. Check him out. Check him out on social media, because he is not afraid to just give strong takes and opinions. And Cody Haynes, what is your handle? What's your handle, my man?
4: Yeah, you can follow me at Twitter. What is it? Oh, let me think. At Cody H33, I believe.
3: Okay. At Cody H33.
4: Yes, sir.
3: He believes. That's what he puts after his Twitter handle.
4: Not,
3: he believes.
4: We'll figure it out.
3: He believes. I'm at Real Rock Riley. RealRockRiley. That's on Twitter and on Instagram, and Rock Riley on Facebook. I want to say hello to my boys, the Stormbringer Band, rocking Tampa Bay for 32 years. Went out last night on a date night with Emily. We had a great time. The vibe was just so good. And they are big fans. John is a big fan of WDAE, their lead singer. Also Joe Buck's fan. He's a big fan of. And Joe Buck's fan will be following this show today here, right here on WDAE. Also, my thanks to Matt Matera, Pewter Report. I was on his show talking Buccaneer football. It won't be long. It won't be long. I see NFL Network came out, some of their writers, along with Colleen Wolf. Now, Colleen Wolf is a host on NFL Network. She's also a big Philadelphia Eagles fan. Eagles. She's from Philly. I know, Cody Haynes. But Colleen Wolf predicts the Buccaneers will finish 9-8. Nick Shook, a writer, NFL Network. He predicts the Bucs will finish 5-12. Lance Zierlein, draft analyst, 8-9. Grant Gordon, a writer, 9-8. Dan Parr, NFL Network writer, 9-8. Brooke Sersomio, Sersomio. Brooke, a writer, thinks the Buccaneers are finished 7-10. And Bucky Brooks, an analyst. Now, Bucky Brooks is pretty darn good, and he studies it. He thinks the Buccaneers will finish 11-6. I just can't wait. I was going over the schedule, just starting my scheduling for all my things popping up this year. And I was just going over it all Monday night to Sunday night, everything, trying not to get too pumped up. How about John Gruden? We didn't have enough time today, but you can check it on WDAE.com or the iHeartRadio app. Chucky, John Gruden did a great interview with T-Crash yesterday, and he was fired up. Fired up. I felt like I was listening to a Buccaneers coach or something. Like he knows everybody there. But Todd Bowles is your head coach. All right. Cody Haynes, thank you, my man. Fantastic job as always. I will talk to you Monday. In for T-Crash. Have a great, great Saturday.
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11: 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Sage, we've got a lot of things to talk about, but not a lot, all at the same time.
12: Well,
11: so how are you?
12: Let me start right now. Light's on vacation, Bowles is on vacation, and we roll on. We don't miss a trick over here. Everybody's scattered to places all about. Who knows where Mayfield is? Who knows where the players are?
13: You know where Baker Mayfield was over the weekend?
12: I don't know where he is now, but I know where we are.
13: I thought you were glued to the society event of the year.
12: Oh, my. Yeah, yeah. I saw Mayfield sitting in the back of that limo. I did see it. I did see it. I'm over the wedding, Steve.
11: Are you over the wedding? Taylor Swift wedding?
12: I'm over the wedding.
11: Mike Vrabel was there. You got to see Deanna Rossini in a bathing suit on a boat, Ira.
12: Jesus. How much did it cost to reserve the Madison Square Garden? Did anybody come up with the number?
13: She could pay the bill. She's a billionaire.
12: Yeah.
11: Just from a Joe Bucks fan alert standpoint, Baker Mayfield was photographed there with Bo Allen, former Buccaneer. Now, Allen lives in Tampa, and he often is on Chris Long's podcast. And, of course, they talk about all things NFL, very popular podcast. He's also friends with Vita Vea. So a little deeper now that we know that Mayfield and Allen might be buddies, when you hear him talk about the Bucks, you never know what he's going to drop.
12: And I just saw another Joe Bucks fan Mayfield story that said, basically, they're not close. They're not close.
11: Do you believe that? Now, this was dropped by, was it Tom Pelissero, NFL Network?
13: No, Mike Garofalo. Other Italian.
11: Yeah. That's Mike Garofalo.
12: That's right.
11: Did his
12: Sounds like he talked to some people. He talked to some people.
11: See, people like to know what goes on behind the scenes here. So he reported, both sides are still far apart, blah, blah, blah. That's where it stands. Okay. So, Ira, from your decades of experience, could this be as simple as Garofalo texts Jason Light and texts Mayfield's agent, says, are you guys where you were on no real change on the Mayfield front?
12: Yeah, that could be it.
11: And they each type back, yeah, status quo. And then he comes up with a report, both sides are far apart.
12: Yeah, that very well could be the case. Maybe not even a phone call, could be a text. But I assume he would text both sides of the negotiation.
13: It sounded like it. I saw the video. If you go to the video and just watch and listen to how he said it, he started talking about Mayfield's, what Mayfield's looking for. And he's like, I think Mayfield stops himself. He goes, well, I know. So it sounded like he ducked the Mayfield's agent.
12: Yeah. All right, status quo. That doesn't mean you're out of the woods in terms of this thing happening before training camp.
11: Or could this be Mayfield agents calls Garofalo and says, hey, we're still far apart, and I want you to tell everybody.
12: Well said. Well said, Steve.
11: So could that be how it goes?
12: Absolutely.
13: Garofalo was saying, well, I know why Mayfield said this, you know, about when he spoke at Norman, Oklahoma. I know why Mayfield said that. Sometimes you gotta poke the other team. You got to get them going. You got to motivate them. Well, that's probably what the agent was doing with Garofalo.
11: Now, Ira, you know Jason Light's on vacation because you harassed him on vacation. Isn't that correct?
12: I did.
13: Did he just get out of the sea when you talked to him?
12: I don't know, but I won't say where he is, but he's in one of his favorite haunts with his family.
13: Let's just say the Atlantic Ocean.
12: The Atlantic Ocean. He's out of the state. He's out of the state. And so is Bowles. They're out of state. And here we are, three droogs.
11: Also, you know, we can't get into these details. You did talk to Jason Light. He shared some comments that are not for public consumption.
12: He did. Background.
11: And
12: context.
11: So in the same week, since we talked to you last, you talked to Joel Glazer, right? Also, you can't share that.
12: Keep going.
11: And we tried to get Ed Glazer on our radio show.
12: We filled in
11: on WDAE for the Nick Wise show on Friday, 12 to 2. They haven't made us throw out our key card yet, so that's good, Lee.
13: Yeah, and Taylor Swift told Ira to get lost. You're not going to New York.
12: You know what Ed Glazer said to Joe Bucks fan?
11: Get out, no.
12: Look at the back of my hand. You got the back of my hand, though.
11: He passed.
12: And meanwhile, we're trying to talk up the documentary. That's his baby.
11: Just talk up the documentary.
12: That's it. Hey, who wrote up the Pat Kerwin Bowles stuff? Nicely done.
11: Oh, well, thank you, Ira. So we'll get to that.
12: Okay.
11: But let me throw this at you first. Now, Lee has typed up a firm, well-thought-out opinion.
13: Uh-oh.
11: And it needs to be explored because, it clashes with things that you've already said, Ira. But two, it
12: needs... Well, then I disagree with it right off the bat.
11: but it needs to be explored to dive deeper.
12: Okay.
11: So Lee has said, made it very clear on paper, there's no way that he can conclude that the Bucks are a better team right now.
12: Better than last year?
11: Last year, yeah.
13: He can't go there.
11: He's done the math, looking at this, looking at that. Now, you and I both say that they are a better team, just on our record. We are each currently predicting 9 wins. Now, yes, I recognize you could win one more game and not be as good of a team. That happens sometimes. I get that. But I think they're better on paper. And I'm curious, and I'll explain, but I'm curious to see what you think of that, what Lee said, and where do you think Lee is, and where are you on this?
12: I'll give you my number one reason, Lee. And this is an if. It's an if reason.
13: Oh, that's one. Got two left.
12: The offensive line. I think it'll stay more healthy than last year.
13: Yeah.
12: Not totally healthy.
13: That's critical.
12: More healthy. And the addition of Robinson over Grizzard. Not that Robinson is, North Turner reincarnated. I understand that. I think this offense is going to be significantly better because Bucky Irving can't be any worse than he was when he even played. And Evans didn't do much last year. So I think whoever, takes the snaps in Evans' place, I think Godwin's going to be better. I think the offense is going to be significantly better. And I'm not even going to the new fangled defensive alignment with the 5 new starters. Offensive line, lights, pride, and joy. And you even agree. It's elite.
13: If they're healthy, I top three. Yeah. So, I love the offensive line.
12: So that's my reasoning, but I also understand your reasoning.
13: The defense.
12: I do understand your reasoning. Too many ifs. Too many ifs.
13: Yeah, once you hit 3 ifs, you're
12: Steve, you're with me on the O-line?
11: Well, I'm going to ask it a different way. So let's look at the O-line. The O-line's the same as it was last year, except the depth is better.
13: A little better. The depth's better.
12: Is the interior depth better? I don't know.
13: It depends on that Notre Dame rookie.
11: I don't know.
12: Who we don't know about.
13: Exactly.
11: Part of it goes to... And I think the broader question is it okay without factoring in hope, can we claim that a player should be better when we expect them to be better if they're a year two guy going to be year three or a year one guy going to be year two?
12: I'm not looking at that.
11: But that's a big factor.
12: At a veteran O-line. If they stay relatively healthy, I think this will be a very good offense. That's what I'm saying.
11: Lee, are you factoring in guys getting better as maturing players, and are you factoring in maybe a guy like Vita Vea getting worse because he's getting older?
13: That's a fair question. That, by the way, is a whole different subject because I ran across some information this morning that's very interesting about old defensive tackles, or older. I shouldn't say old, but older. I just focused on the defense. I think the offense will be okay. I don't expect the offense to be like it was with Cohen. I don't expect the offense to be explosive, though I think they could be. I just focus on the defense. And to me, the defense is scary. 3 rookies, if one pans out, you're that's great. If 2 pans out, that's, oh boy, I hit the lottery. 3, the last time I remember that happening, remember Bill Walsh when he won his first Super Bowl, had 3 rookies in the secondary?
12: Yes.
13: Williamson, Carlton Williamson, Ronnie Lott, of course, and Eric Wright.
12: Very nice.
13: That's rare.
12: Very nice.
13: That's rare. So that scares me, and this, Bowles keeps talking, different sides of the coin. Jacob Parrish, who I like, but he hasn't played outside corner yet. He said he practiced there quite a bit. But Bowles on the record's like, we got Jacob Parrish at nickel, and so I'm frightful about this defense.
12: I think the secondary could be adequate given a better pass rush, Steve. I think that's what it's about. It's about the pass rush.
13: Pass rush always helps.
12: Focus on Benjamin Morrison. I'm going to focus on making the quarterback nervous and throw him before he wants to.
11: Sure. No, I understand. So let's look at the Lee brought up the rookies. So last year. And I'm just going to pull up the number here real quick. Elijah Roberts, okay, who was a fifth-round pick.
13: He's okay.
11: He played 17 games. He started 9 games. That's fair to say they banked on him. And he wasn't very good.
13: He did a
11: couple of things that were okay. But those big runs that you saw over and over again, those were Elijah Roberts. Gerald McCoy did everything he could to not name Roberts by saying, man, that young kid needs to know how to fill a gap. And I don't know what the hell's going on with that young kid. And so they banked on Roberts, they banked on Morrison, and they banked on Parrish, 3 rookies. And so they did that last year. But those guys were lower draft picks than what they're banking on this year.
12: But then they bank on Roberts because Cansey played 2 games?
11: Doesn't matter. They banked on
12: him. Okay.
11: They banked on
12: But not going into the season, no, they weren't banking on
11: No, but they, okay. I mean, he's on the roster and they used him.
13: That's a fair point. If he's on the roster, they're going to need you at some point or another.
11: So the three rookies were used and two out of three weren't very good. And it's obvious in the offseason they went out of their way to kind of replace Roberts. They added depth on D-line. They brought in Nacho and the other guys. They drafted another fifth-round interior lineman. So my point is, I don't know if it's worse than last year, because you're banking on three rookies this year, but they are higher quality rookies.
12: They also have Robinson, who's a good run defender, right?
11: Yeah. I'm just saying the rookie factor, I don't know if that's worse than last year. Are you with me? I understand where I'm going with that?
13: What you're saying is a high-level rookie ought to be as good as a mediocre veteran.
11: No, what I'm saying is that this year they'll be banking on a first-round pick, a second-round pick.
13: Rather than a fifth-round pick.
11: Rather than a second, a third, and a fifth.
12: And, Lee, in retrospect, I think it's fair to say the chaos up front on offense, the chaos, right from the start with Malk going down early. They never overcame it. They couldn't overcome it.
13: And that's hard to.
12: Barton played his butt off at left tackle, but they couldn't run the ball.
13: And
12: Grizzard couldn't scheme the run game.
13: Exactly. Right there. Because that run game, even when the team was mostly healthy, granted no Tristan Wirfs at the time, when it was mostly healthy, it didn't look right.
12: And they ran it so well in 24, Steve. I mean, it was a beautiful thing. Very well-balanced offense.
11: So you mentioned Mike Evans, Ira. Mike Evans didn't have very good production last year. Played 8 games. Had a couple of really good games, but overall production wasn't impactful. And Bucky Irving wasn't good overall. So I don't know. I can't wrap my head around the Bucs not being better at those positions. You know what I'm saying? Like, you can't get much worse. I understand the quality of Mike Evans, but you can't get much worse production from a number one receiver than they did last year.
13: I'll be fair. When I wrote that story, my main focus was on defense. You know, you were talking about pass rush earlier, Ira, and I hate to start anything, but we're banking on a guy to, if Bain's going to be defensive end. I'm not convinced of that. He doesn't look like any sort of 34 outside linebacker to me. But if he is, all of a sudden you're banking on Bowles to magically create something he's never been, or at least he's never done. I don't know about Nick can't, but has never done.
12: I'll say this right now. It might be a little simplistic, but I'm not putting a number on Bain. I'm not saying, you know, he's got to get 11 sacks or anything. But, Steve, if Bain is not an impact player, I think the defense is in trouble again. I think they're in trouble again.
13: To me, just eyeball test, nothing more. Bain, to me, looks like the same kind of position that Bowles used Ndamukong Suh as. That's just eyeballs on no inside information, no, hey, I saw this in practice.
12: I'm not counting on Muhammad to get 11 sacks again, Steve. I mean, that's a reach. He never had more than 6.
13: That would be the key. If he comes out and gets 8 or 9, that certainly would help.
12: And you asked me last week, Steve, I'm sticking to it. Your poll was very optimistic. From a fan standpoint.
11: Yeah, super optimistic.
12: And you asked me why, and I said, I think it's Bain. Bain's the reason fans are enthused about this team.
11: All right, so Lee kind of clarified. He said he was talking about the defense,
13: I think the defense is going to drag the team down, honestly.
11: I got it.
12: And I'm looking at the offense saying I think it could be dynamic.
11: Sage, we're going to try to stay dynamic ourselves when we come back on the Joe Bucks Fan Show with a different look at the Baker Mayfield contract extension.
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2: You can't look at me with these shades on, Steve. You can't do it. You got to keep looking at
1: here you are.
2: You got to keep looking at your screen.
1: Here you are in the studio again with your shades on. Too bright in here for you. You're too much of a celebrity. And I'm Steve Isbitz of JoeBucksFan.com. We were talking about Baker Mayfield, Ira, but we got to hit a different level with Mayfield, because something that I think is almost outrageous was brought up, but I'll get your take on it and Lee's
2: take.
1: That's
2: a strong word.
1: It's borderline outrageous, and I'll explain why.
2: Right.
1: So, simply put, Mike Florio, people know him from NBC Sports, Pro Football Talk, their family of stuff that they do there, super NFL insider.
2: Legal pundit.
1: Lawyer, former lawyer. Anyway, Florio is saying that, hey, the Bucks are dancing a fine line here because, you know, he heard the words of Mike Garofalo from NFL Network that both sides are still far apart. And he's thinking, hey, you know, the Bucks may be pissing off Mayfield. And they run the risk of him saying, you know what? Screw it. You know, I'll go all the way to free agency. And if you don't give me what I want, maybe I'll just take less from another team because that's the kind of guy I am. What do you say to that, Ira?
2: Well, in the great words of Lee DeCamper, sounds like he's looking for clicks. I'm not buying it.
3: Yeah, but I've never said
2: No, you never said it about Florio, but you said it about other people. So I'm now applying it to Florio in this situation, pissing off Mayfield. I mean, I don't think Mayfield's upset. I don't think he's losing sleep at night. He's betting on himself that he's going to have a good year, that the team's going to have a good year. He's got weapons galore, and the idea that he's going to take less money, that doesn't happen very often, Lee. That doesn't happen. The Bucks will get this done. Mayfield's not going anywhere. He's not going anywhere. Lee's going to be the quarterback in 27. And the Bucks hold the hammer over it. If they want him in 27, he's here in 27.
3: You know, what Mike says is interesting, but I don't think he's factoring in the relationships involved. Mayfield not only likes it in Tampa, he's got a lot of relationships on the Bucks. Not just players, but people up the food chain. And those same people up the food chain have been very frank, and they want Mayfield back. So it would take a lot, I think, to tick off Mayfield. I see where Mike's coming from. That if you keep lowballing him, he's a very prideful man. You know, at some point he's going to say, F you, I'll just go elsewhere. Well, that's not going to happen because there's this little thing called the franchise tag in Jason Light's back pocket. Could it happen? I guess it could. I wouldn't bank on it. And Steve and I have discussed this many times. We've thrown Pringles at each other and empty beer cans. We do not see a situation where Mayfield and Bucks throw their hands
2: up. Lee, if he has a season anywhere close to 24, he's going to get his money.
3: The only way I can see Mayfield not getting money and there's like a breaking of ranks is if he has a completely horrible year, like he had it with Carolina. Just terrible. And I don't see that happening. I just don't see this happening. Could it happen? Sure, but there'd have to be a lot of dominoes to fall for this to happen, in my eyes.
1: I'm asking this question in all seriousness, Lee. Why are you saying, and Ira, you seem to agree with Lee, although you did seem horrified that we would throw Pringles around.
3: As opposed to eating them?
1: Yes. Why do we think Mayfield is a prideful guy?
3: Why?
1: Yeah.
3: You don't think there's enough evidence of that?
1: What's the evidence?
3: Oh, my gosh. The way he talks, the way he acts, the way he performs on the field, the way he gets into it with people, the way he snaps back at reporters. I mean, I could go on all night.
1: Ira?
2: I think there's enough evidence. I think Lee's right. Just recently, I mean, when he talked in training camp, mandatory mini camp, and the question was brought up about his running style.
3: Mm-hmm.
2: And all of a sudden, he got his dander up. You don't see players do that very often.
3: Not in minicamp.
2: You know, yeah, not in a low-key situation like that. Bristled, I think, is
3: yes,
2: the word.
3: Yes, he did.
2: You know, I just played 51 out of 51 games. I don't even think it's an issue.
1: So is Mayfield more prideful, the way you described him, is he more prideful in himself, or is he more prideful in his team? And I ask that because if he's Mr. Pride in his team, no chance that he would react if the Glazers come to him and say, well, Baker, we can only give you $144 million guaranteed over 3 years.

0: and we're prepared to do that. That's the best we can do. If he's Mr. Team first, he's going to look down at a piece of paper that says $144 million guaranteed and say, screw you guys? Does the pridefulness extend to his being a good teammate, or is it just about himself?
1: Lee, at the end of the day, I just think his relationships, as you mentioned, and you hit on, with Bowles, with Light. Now, Bowles' future is uncertain going forward. We know that. Light's not going anywhere. The Glazers aren't going anywhere. The Glazers haven't lost faith in Baker Mayfield
2: Steve talked to them at the owners' meetings. They're gung-ho on Mayfield.
1: I don't think he's going to find a better situation for Baker Mayfield. Looking around, I don't think he's going to have one.
2: The word I think we haven't used in relation to Baker Mayfield in this very subject, in this very these talking points, ego.
0: So is he more about himself, Ira Lee, or is he more about the team, or is he equal?
2: Oh, he's more about himself, but that's not a bad thing.
1: He's more about himself. He's more about himself, as most players are. Now, let me throw this out there. God forbid this happens.
2: Uh-oh.
1: Suppose he gets hurt.
2: That's that possibility.
1: Steve, what does that do to this whole...
2: I mean, he's gotten beat to hell, you know, behind a good line.
1: What does it do to the whole scenario?
0: Well, the whole scenario that you're putting out here is that he doesn't sign a deal before the season starts.
1: Keep going.
0: I don't think that's the scenario. I don't think Mayfield's dumb enough to roll the dice on his health just to make an extra $10 million. You're going to gamble $148 so you can make $160? None of us here would do that.
2: We're not NFL players either.
0: I know that, but still that level of money that quarterbacks get guaranteed. I'm not just pulling a number out of the air. That's what quarterbacks get. A few years guaranteed. To roll that dice on that kind of money, keep in mind Mayfield lost millions per his lawsuit.
1: But you're not saying take the Bucks' lowball offer. You're not saying that either.
0: I'm saying that I think the Bucks probably made him a reasonable lowball offer. You know, in the range of, it's a lowball, but they didn't offer me a 10%
1: raise.
0: He
1: said it wasn't close.
0: Of course he did. But the question is, where is he going to fall? Is he going to be about himself or give the team what amounts to a little
1: love? I'm going to stick with my assertion, Lee. He doesn't mind betting on himself. He's done it before, and now he's had some success with the Bucks. He didn't have a terrible season in 25. He had a bad post-bye.
2: Terrible post-bye. As good as he was prior to the bye, that's how bad he was after the bye.
1: You know, he won him some games early. You know,
2: yes, he did.
1: He did. He won him starting with the Atlanta game, week one.
2: Well, the San Francisco game springs to mind right away.
1: Yeah, I don't think he minds betting on himself, Lee. Now, you didn't answer my question. What if he doesn't get the extension before the season, and he has a major injury? Now what?
0: Then the Glazers
1: franchise him. What do you do?
2: The Glazers, CJ Carr,
0: major injury. What? You got to give me some more details. What does that mean? Does he miss 9 games or three games?
1: He misses 7 games, and they go 2-5 in those games.
0: Surgery, high ankle sprain. He's out 6 weeks. What do we got here?
1: Shoulder.
2: Ooh.
0: Well, he's had shoulder issues before.
1: He has had shoulder issues.
0: Why would the Glazers give him a long term deal if he gambles on himself and gets hurt? They did that with Chris Godwin. Is that paying off? We'll find out this year. But that's what they did, and first year it didn't pay off.
1: Is that where the franchise thing comes in? Give him 1 year and see if he bounces back from an injury?
0: Well, what does it look like? I mean, in your mind, like you just said, which I think Lee's almost about to say, if Mayfield misses 7 games, they probably win 6, and the whole thing's going to get blown to smithereens.
1: I don't think the Glazers are looking forward to trying to find a quarterback in the draft when they got Mayfield right in front of them.
2: Well, like Steve said, if he gets hurt and he had another losing season, that's 3 out of 4 years he's gotten hurt. Now, he hasn't missed any starts, but he's gotten hurt to the point that I know at the Carolina game in 2023, he couldn't throw the ball. And that was like a do-or-die game for the Bucks. Last year, he got beat up. We heard Levante did. We heard others. And his play fell off the map because of that. If it happens again, he misses time. He'll be 32 next year. And this gets back to my original point about Mayfield. You may be paying high for a guy who's seen his best days. Might be.
1: Maybe.
2: Steve wanted to sign this guy months ago, and I'm like, no. Wait, let's see what he does. Because if he stinks and you sign him to a big contract, bye-bye Bulls, bye-bye Light.
1: Yeah. Wouldn't you think those last 9 games are an aberration? An outlier?
0: Yeah, I've already said it. I don't need to rehash it. Lee laid it out. Guy had 2.5 good years. Had half bad year. He's been durable. He's played through stuff, which teams love reliability. They love it from marketing perspective, on-field perspective. So, yeah, I think he's worth it. Sure.
2: By the way, when I say bye-bye Bulls, bye-bye Light, you're looking for a new coach at that point? Do we know he's going to want Mayfield? But you've chained yourself to him with that contract.
1: We know Bulls does.
2: Well, we Bowles won't be around if they have another losing season.
1: Yeah.
2: So if you're looking for the best coaching candidates, are they going to want Mayfield? Are they going to hitch their wagon to a guy who's 32 and banged up? I don't think so.
1: Are they going to hitch their wagon to a rookie?
2: They'll buy him time. They'll give him 4 years, maybe 5 years.
1: Okay.
2: Look at Dirk Cutter. They bought him time.
1: They did.
2: A little bit, not much.
1: A little bit.
0: It's interesting, Ira, you know, and the big-name coaches often will, they don't mind that. Like, look at Harbaugh. He was happy to jump into Jackson Dart, a guy who's certainly unproven.
2: Correct.
0: So I don't think Mayfield, I don't think his agent will tell him, Baker, they're offering you $145 million guaranteed. You might want to play through the end of the season. Guaranteed money's guaranteed money. I don't think his agent's going to tell him to roll the dice on his health. Because if he, Ira, follows through on a throw early in the season, breaks his finger, he's out 2 weeks. Pinky. Okay. And then later in the year, he misses 4 weeks with a back injury that he aggravates. It's just not right. That's 6 weeks. The fans won't want him back, half of them, if the Bucs stink and he's banged up. So,
2: what's the percentage of people that want Mayfield back as it is?
0: I'd say 75%.
2: That's okay.
1: Where'd you get this 145 number, Steve? You said guaranteed.
0: We'll talk about that when we come back on the Joe Bucs Fan Show.
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0: Tampa Bay halftime of the Joe Bucks Fan Show is in the books. We're halfway through. I'm Steve Isbitz of JoeBucksFan.com. We're talking all things Buccaneers till the top of the hour. Lee DeCamper is here of JoeBucksFan.com. Ira Kaufman is here of JoeBucksFan.com, the sage of Tampa Bay sports, a man who is a prime candidate to get into the Hall of Fame, the media wing this year. I'm feeling it, Ira. I'm feeling it. We'll talk about that.
1: I can't even get my name on top of the men's room at the Ray J. What are you talking about?
0: You've been a semifinalist before. You've been a finalist before, and this is the year we get you back. You know that. And
1: we're 3 weeks away from training camp. That's the big thing, Steve. Not even, really,
0: which is kind of exciting. But we were talking before about Baker Mayfield, and you asked me, Ira. We were talking about, is he going to really tell the Bucs, you know what? I'm digging my heels in.
1: Let's play it out.
0: Let's play it out, guys. I'm going to make you pay. What I had said before is that he's probably gambling in that scenario, $145 million. You keep asking me, where's that number coming from? Well,
1: I didn't say it like that. I said, did you pull it out of your butt?
0: Yeah,
1: that's what I said.
0: I'm paraphrasing, Ira. I'm paraphrasing for the good folks of Tampa Bay and beyond. You look at Brock Purdy's contract that he signed when he signed an extension. The millions in there guaranteed, $181 million in guaranteed money. Now, he got a five-year deal, and the Bucs aren't going to give Mayfield a five-year deal, but as everybody knows, those guarantees are earlier in the contract. You don't get a five-year deal where the fifth year is guaranteed and not the fourth. So that's how that goes. You got another name for me? Who do you want, Ira? You could put anybody.
1: Trevor Lawrence.
0: Trevor Lawrence. Okay. Now, he signed his deal a couple of years ago. And
1: also a former number one pick overall.
0: Former number one overall pick who hadn't done anything significant. He made one playoff game, played well there, then tanked. But anyway, his extension, $142 million fully guaranteed at signing. Okay,
1: all right, you backed yourself up, Stevie.
0: So Mayfield, there's no question that if the Bucks give him a lowball offer, they'll guarantee a lowball would be $45 million in 27, $47 million in 28, $50 million in 29. That's $145. So that's where I'm getting the number.
1: So it's a concrete number. It's based in reality. What about my extension? When I get
0: past
1: 10 years.
0: About it.
2: Well, you keep whining about retiring again.
1: Well, I don't think you got to go up to $145 million with me, Lee. I think I can give you a bargain.
0: Now, I have an idea, Lee. Just had an idea. We could do it
2: farm
0: live.
2: Farm out Ira?
0: No. Yeah. We could rent him to...
1: Oh, there's some needy outlets out there.
0: Yeah, very needy, yeah. Very needy. So, Lee, I was thinking, now we can't do this on live radio on 95.7 WDAE, but on Ira's podcast, we could have a segment where we actually negotiate Ira's new contract with him on the radio.
2: That'd be great.
0: Well, Ira, would you be up for that?
1: Well, if there's peach pie involved, there's another Yoder's peach pie, I'm all ears.
2: What about that last one?
1: Fantastic. I sprained my wrist bringing it to the car, Lee. That's how heavy.
2: How long did it last? 2 days?
1: 4 days.
2: 4 days?
1: 4 days.
2: Uh-huh.
1: Well, a little ice cream on top so you don't use that much pie.
0: I like that idea for a segment. I really do. All right. So, Sage, the Mayfield thing, I just don't think that he's that me first where he wouldn't sign a reasonable offer for the Bucks, but we're going to find out.
1: I guess it's up to the numbers, Lee. It's up to the numbers. If the numbers are reasonable, it is a distraction.
2: You think so?
1: A minor distraction. But Steve's making his point. He says they're far apart. How low ball was the low ball? Was it a low ball?
2: See, we don't know that.
1: We don't know.
2: Yeah.
1: We don't know.
2: What's a low ball? You know, exactly.
0: It's a mystery, Ira. It's a mystery. All right. So this was a really cool number data point that was put out by the NFL. And it was embedded in this video preview of the Bucks that was, it's sort of like an AI voice. They do this every year. The NFL puts out a long preview of each team, about 15 minutes. It's all video, all highlights. It's got like an AI voice.
1: Is there a narrator?
0: Yeah, it's like an AI narrator. And they inject some nuggets in there, but they basically go through, they lost this guy, they added this guy, and it's a preview, but it's all like...
1: Let me let everybody save. How long is it? 15 minutes?
0: Roughly.
1: Let me let everybody save 15 minutes.
2: They want
1: go viewers. Out and buy Lindy's Pro Football preview.
2: Okay.
1: And you read the Buck preview from Ira Kaufman. That's what you do.
2: This video segment you were talking about, Steve, is that the modern version of the old NFL Films yearbooks?
0: Yes. Sort of.
2: And then it was both a season review and a look to the future.
1: Oh, I didn't know they did the
0: but
1: look
0: this
1: to
0: is
1: the
0: not,
2: yeah, it was like about 5 minutes worth.
0: This
2: yeah.
0: is not a season in review. It's really just all about off-season in review. You know, of course, in that, they're talking about Bucks lost Rashad White. He moved on here and this and that. But it's all with highlights in the background. And it's
1: they mentioned they went 2-7 down the stretch.
2: I bet not.
0: They've done this before. They did them last year for sure.
2: Well, they used to do them every year for decades.
1: Yeah. You imagine doing the 85 bucks, the 2-14 with Lehman Bennett when an 86 was even worse. Can you imagine putting a 30-minute highlight film together? That was the year Steve Young got his face pushed in the snow in Lambeau. I mean, unbelievable.
0: All right.
1: And here I am, well, watching this every week.
0: Okay. So, real quick, Steve Young getting his face pushed in the snow and struggling to breathe when that happened. A great segment of Raise the Flags. You can watch the Buccaneers documentary on Amazon
1: Prime. And Young's on there a lot.
0: He is. He's great. All right. So this was the stat that was released in that video. And it's mind-blowing. The NFL released that Mike Evans, Chris Godwin, and Emeka Ebuka were only on the field at the same time last year. On the field. With the same snap. 61 times. In the entire
1: not
0: 61%,
1: season. 61%.
0: No.
1: 61.
0: 61 times did you see those three guys on the field at the same time. Now, here's the real kick in the groin. On those plays, the Bucs averaged 6.5 yards per play. If they had done that all season, 6.5 yards per play, they would have led the National Football League.
1: That's a deep dive, Lee. Why the hell were they only on the field for 61 snaps when Evans played half a season?
0: That begs the question. The last four games of the year, all those guys were healthy and available.
2: Mm-hmm.
0: And they played 61 snaps together.
2: Mm-hmm.
0: Couldn't they have gone four wide with McMillan and said, let's go?
1: They couldn't run the ball. Let's go.
2: And by the way, gentlemen, who was quarterbacking?
1: And who was calling plays? 61 snaps. That is unfathomable. Ebuka played what? 15 or 16 games? Ebuka
0: played the whole season. So, Sage, just to be fair, because I think it illustrates this point very well, they ran the ball extremely well against the Panthers in Carolina, 169 yards to be exact. That was the game plan. Remember, Tristan Wirfs and Mayfield were out there. If you run the ball 30 times against them, you win.
1: Yeah.
0: But they lost. So it kind of illustrates that they didn't handle it right. They didn't use their best weapons.
1: And, Steve, they didn't score a lot of points against the lousy defense that day. How many points did the Bucs score? 20?
0: The Bucs scored 20. They scored 17 against Miami. And then they scored 16 to beat the Panthers, albeit in the rain. So they closed the season with those three guys healthy. They didn't play much together. And they couldn't score points.
1: I had no idea that they would only be together for 61 snaps. That is an indictment. Tell Tuz Johnson to take a seat.
2: Well, along the lines of losing.
1: It's a long line.
2: Well, what is Bowles? He doesn't harp on it like Lovie Smith. But what does Bowles harp on?
1: Ball security.
0: Turnover.
2: Thank you. Turnover.
0: Takeaways. Forcing them.
2: They were plus seven.
1: And ball security.
2: They were plus seven last year.
1: And 8-9.
2: Exactly. That's my pet peeve. These defensive coaches think turnovers are points. No, you don't win because of your turnovers. You win because you score points. If they would have scored points off those takeaways, they would have been in the playoffs. It's about scoring points. Instead of worrying about the damn turnovers, how about worrying about getting in the end zone? And even better, how about preventing scores? How about preventing points when you're in the red zone
1: defense? Now, Lee, to be fair, their giveaways after the bye, which was a big number, Mayfield's interceptions and any fumbles that were lost, those are lost possessions. That hurts you.
2: You still got to do something with the ball. Greg Schiano, I think the Bucs were number two in the league in takeaways. And they were like six and whatever.
1: Which one? Year one or year two?
2: The second year with Schiano. Year. The year he got fired.
0: Yeah, 4-12.
1: I think he won seven his first year.
0: That number really shook me, Ira, that 61 snaps.
1: I'm
0: going to assume that the NFL is accurate in that.
1: There are games where I think they should be in 61 snaps together in the one game.
2: Yeah.
1: This is unbelievable. Steve, that number, 61 snaps with their top three receivers on the field together when Evans played half a year, Ebuka didn't miss a game, and Godwin played most of the season. By itself, that might be enough to get Grizzard fired right then and there. I don't know what he was thinking. They're trying to save Mike Evans? What are you doing? He's your best weapon. Running game stinks.
2: Here we go. At Carolina, you know, bulls it all, you know. When these teams beat Carolina, they ran the ball so much. You got Evans, you got Ibuka, you've got McMillan, you've got Godwin.
1: Maybe that's a reflection of Mayfield being hurt, Lee? Maybe?
2: Well, that goes to my point that I bring this up constantly.
1: And it's a fair point.
2: If you didn't trust Teddy Bridgewater, what the hell was he on the roster for? That's bulls.
1: Couldn't you upgrade Teddy Bridgewater? Couldn't you upgrade?
2: Well, and here's to add to that cluster, who came to the decision that Bridgewater was, and I'm not saying Trask is Joe Montana, don't get me wrong, but Trask knew the playbook. Trask was, one out of four times he looked good in practice. One out of four times. Looked lousy three times, he didn't look okay.
1: So you're not talking him up. You're not talking him
2: no,
1: up.
2: No, but what I'm saying is he knew the playbook, been around for 3 years, knew how to throw these receivers, I think, because there's a Sterling Shepard story there. It just blows my mind. It was like early August when they brought Bridgewater in, right?
0: Yeah.
2: And so there's no other option at that time.
0: They got a long look at Trask last year. They didn't like what they saw. He was there when Bridgewater arrived. And Ira, we'll talk about this when we come back on the Joe Bucks Fan Show. It goes to what you've said many times. These guys leave the Bucks, and they're NFL homeless, like Kyle Trask is right now.
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0: All right, Bucks fans, the Buccaneers chatter rolls on the Joe Bucks Fan Show. I'm Steve Isbitz of JoeBucksFan.com. 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And our show, of course, is presented by Bill Curry Ford. 65 years, a Tampa tradition, a mile north of a stadium on Dale Mabry Highway, family owned by the Curry family, C-U-R-R-I-E. 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Sage.
1: Hold on before you start. May I interject?
0: I already started, but go ahead.
1: Lee, I've been thinking. When's the last time a Buck rookie entered the league with as much fanfare slash pressure as Reuben Bain? And I'm not going to use Wirfs because an old lineman, nobody knew anything about Wirfs, what kind of impact he was going to make.
2: My knee-jerk reaction is Sapp.
1: That's a long time,
2: yeah.
1: Lee.
2: But I'd have to think about it. But my
0: immediate reaction is Gerald McCoy and Jameis Winston.
2: Jameis Winston. Well, you know, I'll pause on Jameis Winston because he's 50-50. As many people wanted nothing to do with him, including our good friend, the late, great Steve Dumig, the big dog. He screamed.
1: But everybody's rallying around Bain. Everybody.
2: Yes, yes. I'd say Sapp.
0: And people were like that with McCoy. It was Sue or McCoy. What are the Bucks going to do? I believe Sam Bradford went first in that draft as the number one overall pick quarterback. And the Bucks took McCoy. And he was
1: I'm not sure McCoy had that this kind of aura around him.
2: No, I don't recall that.
0: Aura, no. I mean, nobody's had the aura of Bain. That also wasn't the social media era where fans could even pick up on
1: that. I don't want to put too much pressure on this kid.
2: But, well, I agree with you, but I also agree that there's a number of Bucks fans think their prayers have been answered. The Bucks defense will rule next year because of Bain.
1: Yes.
0: But don't discount the McCoy stuff. I remember McCoy, he was the first guy to hug Roger Goodell. He was all over the media. This guy has, you know, changed the way the draft operates. He was a big talker. McCoy loved the camera, loved to talk, had the personality. He loved Warren Sapp. The guy was a lifetime Bucks fan.
1: Lightning quick off the snap, right?
0: I'm just saying, this time in 2010, in July, people were really jacked up to see Gerald McCoy.
2: Outside of Sapp, I'm thinking Jameis, the quarterback, you know?
1: But like you said, not everybody was aboard Jameis.
2: But still, you know, when it's a quarterback, it's like, oh, our savior is here.
1: Still, that's 11 years ago.
0: But hype-wise, McCoy didn't have pressure on him like Bain does. And that was a part of your question, because the Bucks were terrible and no one was picking the Bucks to win the 10 games they ultimately won, with McCoy missing most of the season. But Bain,
1: that was the year they were getting 30,000 fans in the stands back then.
0: But most fans right now listening here, they believe, Bain's going to help us get back to the playoffs. That's pressure. You're right.
1: I'm not saying he can't live up to it.
2: I got more reservations than you do. And it's not because of Bain himself.
1: I understand.
0: All right, Iris. So earlier we were talking about the amazing stat that the NFL put out, that Mike Evans, Emeka Ogbuka, Chris Godwin only played 61 snaps together last year combined. All three were healthy for the last four games. But another stat the NFL shared was their official metrics on sacks allowed. So I'm going to run down this list. You tell me what surprises you. Last year's Buccaneers offensive line, Michael Jordan allowed 2.5 sacks. Dangerous Dan Feeney, 4.5 sacks. Luke Goedeke, 0 sacks in 11 games. Cody Mauch, 1 sack in 2 games. Graham Barton, 5 sacks, played every game. Ben Bredesen, 1 sack in 11 games. Tristan Wirfs, 5.5 sacks, 12 games.
1: Number one, in terms of Wirfs, most teams put their best pass rusher off the right side. Rather than facing Goedeke, they're facing Wirfs. Even though, in my opinion, if I'm playing the Bucks, I might switch my best pass rusher to the left side because Goedeke's not as good as Wirfs. He's just not. That's not knocking Goedeke.
2: No, not knocking him.
1: Wirfs, he had an okay season by his standards. Okay.
2: I wouldn't even go that far by his standards. I thought he had a bad season for his standards.
1: I'm looking for a big bounce back from Tristan Wirfs this year.
2: You know, he started, you know, after, who knows, maybe he rushed himself. I thought you were going to say 3. My guess was 3 because I remembered 3. 5.5 doesn't shock me. I mean, there were a couple plays where you did a double take. That was Tristan Wirfs.
1: And here's my second point, and Lee, you got to weigh in on this, is without talking too much about the PFF tribe,
2: which I won't do if I have to.
1: You've given them a perfect name.
2: Right.
1: But when you're analyzing whose fault it is for some of these things, it's murky sometimes.
2: Sure it is, because right away the logical question is, was that the guy's assignment?
1: You got to be careful.
2: Where'd that intel come from, the PFF tribe?
0: No, that's from the NFL.
1: NFL.
0: That's directly from the NFL.
2: Which I'm guessing is Next Gen Stats.
0: I don't know. They didn't say that. Usually they love to stick their Next Gen logo up there when it is, so I don't know. But it's from the NFL in this produced preview video that they put out on the Buccaneers where they threw some nuggets.
1: By the way, one of the quirky things of last season's Bucs, quirky, I haven't heard a good answer for it. What the hell happened to Goedeke that one game when he went AWOL with the penalties?
2: Oh.
1: What happened? Did he have a brain cramp?
0: He lost his focus. I plan to ask him about that when training camp kicks in. Time to reflect.
1: I mean, he's a good player. He's a really good player.
0: I'm going to tell him. We had a whole discussion about it on the podcast. So I'm glad you mentioned Goedeke because he came up with 0 sacks.
1: 0 sacks.
0: So obviously as good as you can do in 11 games. But, yes, against Carolina in that big game on the road. And Todd Bowles called him out for it. 3 penalties. And a fourth was called on him, but they declined it. 4 penalties.
1: In a very tight game that the Bucs lost.
0: I'm pretty sure
2: three
0: of them were pre-snap. Can't do it.
2: And I promise I won't go off on John Bullock again on this episode.
1: No, you were right on those remarks about Bullock. That was a terrible.
0: John Bullock, the backup.
1: That was a terrible play.
0: A special teamer,
1: so
0: linebacker.
1: So stuck them back on their own 5 or 10 yard line, right?
2: I mean, it was a 10 yard penalty halfway to the after distance of the goal line.
0: Yeah, that was also against Carolina. Yeah.
2: And when Mayfield threw the pick, which ended the game basically, that was field goal range for McLaughlin, had there not been a penalty.
0: All right, Sage, look, as we wind down here on 95.7 WDAE, we've got a little bit of training camp news. Now, the Bucs send us this training camp schedule that has nothing to do with the public, and they don't want us to share everything, but we can sort of dance around it very quickly. First training camp date is still on sale, July 30th, open to the public. Got to get a ticket, it's $10 and change at Ticketmaster. You can go to the Buccaneers website for that. But the actual first day of training camp is the day before. And that'll be, not for the public. Usually,
1: I think it's friends and family.
0: Family, and it's the first practice after the players get there and check in with physicals.
1: Certainly
0: and all
1: not going to be a padded practice. Will not
0: right.
1: be.
0: But what's interesting is 2 practices in New Jersey with the Jets will be in pads. A lot of times they do 1 in pads, 1 not. And they've got 2 in Jacksonville that also will be in pads. That's 4 padded practices against other teams. Have you ever seen that ever? I've never seen that. Is this a sign that Todd Bowles is jacking up the physicality?
1: I certainly don't mind it, Lee. Got to get tougher.
2: I thought these joint practices were padded.
0: Usually it's 1 day in pads, 1 day is in
2: really?
0: Yeah.
1: And then they take a day off and then they play the game.
0: And then they play the game, yeah. So back-to-back, I think that kind of might speak to Todd Bowles' extra emphasis on aggression.
1: I don't think it's a coincidence. You know,
2: no more camp cupcakes is what you're saying, Steve?
1: That's right. No more camp
0: I didn't say that. I just said maybe a little less frosting on the camp cupcake.
2: Okay.
0: You know, Bruce Arians is the one who called it and coined that phrase, camp cupcake, saying that training camp is soft and including his own training camp. Meanwhile, fans don't like it when we say that, but that's what Bruce Arians called it.
2: Of course, Arians was used to working with Bear Bryant where they were like Marine boot camps.
1: I like the Bucs establishing an edge early, but they're very conscientious about player safety as an organization. I got to give the Bucs credit.
0: All right, Ira, I want to keep Tampa Bay safe, so I'm cutting you off. We're out of here.
2: Oh,
0: we'll be back next week on the Joe Bucs Fan Show.
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0: In a World Cup quarterfinal in L.A., Spain eliminated Belgium 2-1 on a goal in the 88th minute. The San Antonio Spurs gave Victor Wembanyama a 5-year extension, potentially worth over $250 million. The University of Michigan promoted Mike Boynton to head coach with a 2-year deal. In the WNBA, a game in Montreal, attendance 21,000 as Dallas beat Toronto 108-95. Number one Jannik Sinner swept Novak Djokovic in their
17: Wimbledon semifinal. Scottie Scheffler missed the cut at the Scottish Open. In Major League Baseball, the Yankees, after a rain delay at the start, ended the game near midnight in D.C., beating Washington 5-3 with two homers in the top of the ninth. Detroit won its sixth straight, 10-2 over Philadelphia. Milwaukee at Pittsburgh rained out. Boston won its seventh straight. The A's lost their seventh in a row, and the D-backs beat the Dodgers. I'm Steve DeSager.
19: Attention! This

0: Sports Radio Studio. It's the Fellas with Anthony Gargano and Daniel DeBernardinis.
1: Good morning. Good morning. Good morning. Happy Fox Sports Saturday. Hope everybody's having a great summer. Saturday, July the 11th. Danny DeBernardinis, my man Danny D, Project NIL, the great athletic director from Penn Charter, one of the oldest high schools in the country. I'm Anthony Gargano with the Fellas. Danny's in for Jeff as we move ever closer to the start of football season. All this stuff is great, right? Like, the World Cup was fun. This, I like NBA Summer League. That's fun. Like, it's all
2: great.
1: Good.
2: It's a great time right now.
1: It's a good time. It's not a great time.
2: For sure.
1: Time. It's good. It's not great.
2: You know? Well, we're getting there, man.
1: You're a Wimbledon guy.
2: We got golf. We got tennis. You know, we got the drafts. You know, football's around the corner. I'm happy right now. You got baseball in the swing of things.
1: Yeah.
2: I'm a happy guy, man. I'm getting a little bit of everything right now. I know, you know, football is when you're at your peak.
1: Yeah, this is, like, again, it's okay. It's not great. It's an okay time of the year.
2: Yeah, no, if I could
1: fast forward it, I would.
2: Yeah, you're close. We're getting close.
1: I mean, is it that good? Like... I like summer league basketball. Let's look at it. I like summer league. I do. I like seeing the kids and rookies and young guys play. I think it's good. But I just got done watching the Knicks win a championship. Yeah. I'm not even missing the sport yet. Usually there's time I go, oh, I can go. I miss the sport. It goes away for a couple months. You're like, you're jonesing. But the NBA, we just had the finals. Then the draft right after the finals. Now we're summer league. Like, I don't even miss it yet. Now, yeah. I watch it because it's summer. And I love my baseball. We just got done giving an ode to baseball. I love it. But, you know, there is a monotony when you play 162 games. And it's summer and that's really it. Right? You got your golf and tennis. Like, you're a big tennis person. You love tennis.
2: I love tennis. I'm a majors guy. I'm not going to lie. Like, I golf and tennis. I enjoy both sports, but you know, I'm a fair weather fan to some extent. I'm around when the majors happen. I follow, yeah. But I'm not watching every week. You know, I follow when the majors are coming around, maybe the week before and lock in, you know, and I know the top guys, but I'm not into it. But no, I enjoy that. They're around. It gives me. I like the diversity. I like a little bit. I like the little splash of everything. It gets me, you know. It keeps me going. And as an athletic director, you know, I see these sports all the time. So to see them at the high level, I enjoy. And it makes perfect sense. It's exciting.
1: I'm like that with golf. I'm in on the majors. Like, even though the U.S. Open was just okay this year, I'm in on the majors. I like the majors. Like, I'll watch the British Open.
2: British Open's going to be cool, man, because, you know, kind of like the soccer thing, the fans are, they're similar to us in some ways, right? They're a little rowdy. I like when, you know, they're in New York or Philly area, like the crowds are a little different. The British Open, I went to the British Open. I went when I was in Royal Troon 3 years ago.
1: Wow.
2: Yeah, that's me and my buddies went over. Oh, it was awesome. We stayed in Scotland. We were in Edinburgh. They just want to have fun, man. They like to go to the pubs and early and drink and sing songs and... You know, cheer on their sports.
1: I respect
2: man.
1: That. Yeah,
2: I love
1: good.
2: It. Yeah, I love it.
1: So, and again, I British Open. That's fun. I'll be in on it the whole nine. What else we got? We got like the World Cup was fun. What I liked most about the World Cup was the coverage from Fox because it reminded me of football coverage.
2: They nailed it. I've loved the coverage. Fox has absolutely nailed the coverage of. That's usually sometimes with the bigger events, I feel like sometimes we can overdo it. They nailed it. The commentators were great. You know, I love Zlatan and, you know, Henri and Lawless, they have they really good job with their commentators do it. Like, they got a different perspective, but they're funny. You know, they got a little banter going on. I love it. You know, it's not just they ease it in, but they know their stuff, and it's been really cool to watch. Fox has absolutely crushed it with this.
1: Yeah, the games have been great. Broadcast, everything about it has been really, really strong. All that said, all of it, right? Like, again, because I like to consider myself a sportsman, so I can appreciate multiple sports. Nothing
2: for sure
1: pales to what is going to happen in, you know, 6 weeks, right? Like, once we get to week zero.
2: When do you start your countdown? When did the day start?
1: I've already started. I feel like I'm in football jail. I'm in football prison.
2: Yeah.
1: And I asked, this is a, so all the coaches go on their last minute vacations now. This is the last vacations before the end, before they go away, like to go to work. In fact, because we live in this area, there's an area called the Jersey Shore, and a lot of coaches have places along the Jersey Shore.
2: Yeah, man.
1: Like Coach Spags from Kansas City.
2: What's his shore point?
1: He's Avalon.
2: Oh, yeah.
1: So Coach Spags and his beautiful wife Maria are in town, hoping to catch up with him this week.
2: One of the greatest defensive minds the game has ever seen, Ant.
1: Yes. There's a lot of guys, you know, my man Kevin Stefanski, coach of the Falcons.
2: Kevin's a great guy. I know him. He's a great guy.
1: There's a lot of guys that are bebopping around here. In fact, Matty Rhule flying in today, later today, flying in.
2: Where's he going?
1: He has a house in Cape May, New Jersey.
2: Oh, close to me. Love it. I love that for Matt Rhule.
1: Yeah, so Matty Rhule. So, you know, then, you know, Nebraska will start soon. So, this is like all the coaches are doing. Like, I'm like dying for it. And we have now entered this is the rank time. Jeremy Fowler from ESPN ranks the best players in the NFL by position. He does it every year. He polls the GMs and scouts and comes up with a composite list that we will go over.
2: All right, yeah, I'm interested to hear it. I haven't seen that yet.
1: Now, the other thing is, the ESPN just did a ranking of the college football coaches.
2: Okay.
1: Now, let's start with that, and I want to see if you agree. All right? Let's start number 10. You got, by the way, spoiler, no Dabo.
2: Wow, how the mighty have fallen.
1: Dabo out of the top 10.
2: He was the next great to out of the top 10. Interesting to see.
1: He's going to be upset, Mr. Anti-NIL.
2: I don't take transfers. I don't pay players.
1: Yeah. Out of the top 10.
2: See you later, dude. Out. You got to evolve with the game, man.
1: Yes. Dabo out. All right. Coming in at number 10, much to the chagrin of the state of Alabama, Kalen DeBoer comes in at number 10.
2: All right. I have him. I think he's top 10. I'm with that.
1: I agree. I'm just breaking stones because, you know, remember the old lady from Alabama?
2: Oh, yeah. It's so funny.
1: That wanted him out. Oh, it was great.
2: Yeah, they were going to run him out of town quick, man.
1: 20-6 against ranked opponents.
2: Wow.
1: It's good, right?
2: Yeah, it's really good.
1: He's 10-5 outright as an underdog.
2: Yeah, I mean, he's an elite coach.
1: Tied at number 10 with DeBoer. How about that Mario Cristobal? Which I think could be kind of low, to be honest with you. I think he's a great coach.
2: I think he is too. I think because it took a while for him to get going, maybe that's why he's down there. But I think he's going to sustain it. I think he's a really good coach.
1: I do too. I like him. I'm
2: a fan of his.
1: Me too. I think he's an excellent coach. Excellent coach. They have number 9, Kyle Whittingham.
2: Interesting.
1: Michigan got lucky that Kyle Whittingham was there after the whole debacle. Whittingham is a very good coach. I think when he did at Utah, I think Michigan was a very lucky, and I think this thing is right on. I think he deserves to be top 10.
2: Yeah. So look, I like him. I think he's elite, but I think he's similar to Dabo. Like the fact that Dabo's not on there and he is, like, they're both really good coaches. Like he's done a lot with a little, right? But he hasn't been like, you know, and he hasn't really flirted with the playoff or been a top 15 team. But, you know, I'm with
1: Clemson, more resources than Utah.
2: Oh, 1,000%. It's not.
1: I mean, think
2: close.
1: About this, right? Whittingham had one losing season since 2014.
2: Wow.
1: 7 top 20 finishes, 8 seasons of 10 or more wins, including last year.
2: Yeah, no.
1: In a conference, and all those changes and everything else.
2: Yeah, I was
1: going
2: to say the conference has been a mess, but yeah.
1: All right. Number 8, Aggies, Mike Elko, who has been terrific in his 2 seasons at A&M, 19-7, second most wins by a head coach in his first 2 seasons. So here it is.
2: It's early on. I like him.
1: Right.
2: I'm surprised he's that high. I'm not going to lie. I think he's really good, but it's a small sample size.
1: Right.
2: So I'm just a little surprised he's there. I'm not
1: mad with that. Elko over Dabo.
2: Yeah, see, I wouldn't
1: Campbell,
2: have done that.
1: Who, by the way, did a lot of great things at Iowa State, now at Penn State.
2: That's where I agree. Like, I agree those guys should be ahead of him.
1: Right? Sitake at Kalani at BYU is a really good coach.
2: Really good coach.
1: Kenny Dillingham from Arizona State. Like, wow. None of those guys are on the list. Willie Fritz is on the list.
2: Yeah, that's where I don't like him being there. I think he's a good coach, don't get me wrong, but I don't like where he's at, where his place is on this.
1: All right, number 7, Lane.
2: I thought he might be higher.
1: So did I. But Lane comes in at number 7, the most polarizing coach in America, Lane Kiffin.
2: Now, if we're just talking football, he's it. He can't get out of his way with the other stuff, but football at X's and O's, he's elite, right? I mean, he made Division II quarterback Trinidad look like, you know, he's a Heisman guy now. You know, it's like he figures stuff out. He sees talent. Yeah, I think as far as football goes, I agree with him with everything he does, but football wise, he's a brilliant man when it comes to the football.
1: I mean, let's face it. Ole Miss had 4 top 15 finishes in the 50 years before Lane Kiffin got there.
2: Exactly.
1: He had 4. Like, think about that for a second. He was 4-6.
2: Yeah, it's crazy. Now he's an elite coach.
1: Yeah. I mean, say what you want about the guy. Number 6, Sark. Hook 'em. Sark is number 6.
2: So Sark has been up and down.
1: I'm a Sark fan. I love the Sark.
2: I like Sark.
1: I'm a Sarkisian fan.
2: I don't like him in front of Lane, though. I don't, because he's been up and down. You can't take away from him. He's done a phenomenal job rebuilding Texas. But if we're talking,
1: but here's the thing, you got a lot of resources. You know what I mean?
2: Texas. I mean, that's football mecca right there, you know?
1: Exactly.
2: That's Friday Night Lights.
1: Like, you got it all.
2: Oh, yeah.
1: You got it all. Like,
2: you don't want for anything.
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9: Polarizing. But say what you want. Like, he's a great coach. I mean, he's got elite of the elite talent, but he's a great coach. Ryan Day.
10: Yeah, see, yes, yes and no.
9: Oh, you got Marcus in front of him?
10: All day long.
9: Yeah.
10: All day long. And I got some personal experience with Ryan. But as far as a football coach goes, I think he's a very good coach. He's an elite recruiter. But, I can't have him three. He's top 10. Don't get me wrong. I got him in my top 10. He isn't.
9: Sorry. Let me go. Day or Marcus? I would go Marcus.
10: Marcus all day.
9: I would go Dan.
10: Agreed.
9: I go Lanning.
10: I put Day 5 or 6.
9: And by the way, I'd probably go Lane.
10: Agreed. I'm on board, Ant. You're speaking my language right now.
9: No, brother. I would not go Sark. I would take Day ahead of Sark, even though I love Sark.
10: Yeah, I probably got Day 6 is where I'm at with him.
9: All right. Number 2. Listen, say whatever you want. The dude's a great coach. Kirby.
10: Yeah.
9: He's a great coach.
10: And he's been doing it. The consistency is unmatched.
9: Kirby Smart is legit. Like, he's just a great coach, man.
10: Unmatched. Yeah. Unmatched.
9: 117 wins. All right. The second most by a head coach in their first 10 seasons.

0: Yeah.
1: George Woodruff had 124 from 1892 to 1901 at Penn.
0: Wow.
1: Dude, like, that's insane. This is modern day. 117 wins in 10 seasons. Are you kidding me?
0: Yeah, that's unmatched.
1: 117 and 21.
0: Wow.
1: Yeah, I mean, that's impressive.
0: Yeah, you can't argue with that.
1: And number one, I'm all about number one. I got no problem. I love number one. Who's left?
0: Who you got?
1: Who's left? Who won it last year?
0: I got no problem with it. I got no problem with it.
1: Kurt's a great coach, man.
0: And listen, I love his journey, right?
1: Yeah, it's a great journey.
0: His journey, he coached at every level. He's just won at every level. The guy's a winner. And he wasn't the sexy pick. He didn't, have the traditional path, but worked for great coaches, took something from each where every stop, learned the game, did it his way, and then he said, by the way, I'm staying. Penn State, you can keep it. You know, Alabama, you can keep it. I'm staying. Stay put. I love to see it. LSU, I'm good. You know, all the schools that we're looking, I'm good. I'm going to stay at Indiana and keep
1: it. I love him. He's the best.
0: Yeah, he's the man.
1: He is. And he's just a great mind. I love his demeanor. I love the way he attacks a game. I love his in-game. Like, the way he manages a game is just smart. Like, it's just smart. You completely understand where he's coming from.
0: Yep.
1: He never takes the foot off the pedal. He's attacking till the end. Great coach. There you go.
0: Yeah, agreed.
1: All right, there it is. Our college football top 10 list, courtesy of our friends at ESPN, .com, and we decided to create our own, Danny D and I. Next, we're going to look at the other rankings. They do the NFL rankings, which is probably going to take us a whole next show, so you might have to stay around, all right? Danny DDAD, I'm in. 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
1: Thanks to our great production team, because we love it. 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Ian Dark, might be one of the great play-by-play guys out there. He's the Brit in the World Cup.
0: He's so talented. He's so good, Ant.
1: It was funny, but I was talking about it with my our buddy Nicky, who listens to the show. Great sportsman, big soccer guy, and I'm like, I love this Ian Dark. He was talking about the Rams because they were playing in L.A. yesterday. And he was talking about the Rams and how good the Rams are going to be. And he was talking about the Rams' defensive line.
0: Wow, he's a sportsman, Ant.
1: Yeah, I love this dude. At one point, he did a game in Kansas City, and he was talking about going to the Royals game and how they have fountains in the stadium. Because in Kansas City, the Royals stadium, they had those fountains. He was talking about how cool the fountains were.
0: That's great.
1: Because it was during a heat wave because I wanted to jump in. And then he was talking about because I was having the meat sweats because he was in Kansas City and being out. He is sensational. And he had a line, and it was unbelievable. He had a line yesterday because Belgium lost their world-class goalie, Courtois, right? Like, they lost him.
0: Yep.
1: The backup came in and gave up a goal. Well, before he gives up the goal, Ian Dark says, oh, the backup goalie has been a poison shallot.
0: Wow.
1: And I went, that's a great line.
0: Oh, man.
1: He goes, the backup goalie has been a poison shallot Belgium. Good. Like, hey, come on, man. That's a great line.
0: That's next level commentary, buddy.
1: Not for nothing. The use of the language, superb. Just absolutely superb.
0: I love when the Brits say brilliant. They use it so well.
1: Yes. That's so true. All right. So Jeremy Fowler is doing this thing. He does it every year. And it's good stuff. I was like, because to me, listen, we always come up with our list of quarterbacks, coaches, right? And he does all the players, but he does it in that he polls GMs and scouts, which is cool, right? Like, that's how you should do it. Because we don't have we just did the college coaches. We could do the NFL coaches.
0: Yeah.
1: You know, like, and go through it. But I'd like to hear what GMs and scouts have to say. So he pulls the edge. He's doing it position by position. And quarterbacks are coming up soon. He's done edge rushers, cornerbacks, defensive tackles, and tight ends so far. So I'm going to give you the edge, guys. All right? See what you think.
0: All right, let's
1: 10, Nick Benito from the Broncos. 9, okay. I'll give you the list and you react to it, all right?
0: All right, yeah, let's go.
1: 9, Brian Burns. 8, Nick Bosa, 7, T.J. Watt, 6, Danelle Hunter, 5, Aiden Hutchinson, 4 is Max. Will Mr. Anderson is 3. Mike is 2, and Garrett is 1.
0: Garrett obviously has to be 1, right? Coming off historic season, he's doubled. He's a beast. I like Will Anderson, too. I like him over Micah. I like Micah, but I just seen him, you know, obviously I watched our division, I feel being from Philadelphia a little bit more. He's not as strong against the run, right? That's one of his weaknesses. People run at him. You run, if he's going to play so wide and rush the passer, you run at him. So I think he's elite, but I would put Will there. I think Brian Burns is really good. I want to maybe drop him a little bit. And T.J. Watt, I know he had a down year, but I still think he's top 5. That's my knee-jerk reaction to that list, Ant.
1: Here's the problem. I don't know who you get out of the top 5. Because at number 5 is Hutchinson, unless you want to get rid of Hutchinson. But number 4, you're not getting rid of Max.
0: No.
1: You're not getting rid of Will Anderson, and you're not getting rid of Mike or obviously Myles Garrett's number 1.
0: Yeah, so I guess is he in front of Hutchinson? I don't know.
1: I say no, but listen, you know, it's a good argument.
0: Yeah, that was my knee jerk. I think, I don't know. I think that's a pretty good list. Hutchinson's a beast.
1: Now, the backs are awesome.
0: All right, let's hear it.
1: And I disagree with the backs. But I'm going to give you to his backs. You ready?
0: Yeah, let's go.
1: Number 10, Breece Hall. Number 9, Kenneth Walker. Number 8, A-Chain. I mean, Devon A-Chain is ridiculous.
0: He's a burner.
1: That's low.
0: He's a burner.
1: Number 7 is Cook. Number 6 is Henry.
0: King Henry.
1: Number 5, Jonathan Taylor. Number 4, McCaffrey. Number 3, Saquon. Number 2, Gibbs. And number 1's Bijan.
0: Wow, he's going with the young guys. He's going with the young guys. He's passing the guard.
1: No, it's not him. Remember, he's polling GMs and scouts.
0: Yeah. Okay.
1: So,
0: is it strictly this season? Like, that's what I don't. Is it strictly this upcoming season?
1: Going into the year, okay. It's like the criteria is: hey, scout, GM, Mr. GM, going into the year, how do you rank them?
0: It's hard to not have McCaffrey behind those young guys. I mean, he just does it all, right?
1: Yeah,
0: I mean,
1: listen, Bijan's got to be there. Bijan and Gibbs, they catch the ball. They're such weapons out of the backfield.
0: Yeah, Gibbs has that other gear. Bijan is so versatile, too. Yeah.
1: They run great routes. They're home run hitters.
0: Where's your big issue with this? Where's your big issue?
1: So I'll be honest with you, you're gonna think I'm nuts. I don't think Saquon's 3.
0: Yeah.
1: I got him down.
0: I had him top 5. I'm going to be in top 5. I don't know about 3.
1: And McCaffrey, I love McCaffrey when he's healthy. But, I mean, health has to be a part of it.
0: Yeah.
1: Jonathan Taylor's one of the most underrated backs going.
0: And he was 5, right?
1: Yeah. All he does is get 150 every week.
0: No, he's a machine. He's a machine.
1: And it's not like he's had, you know, Burrow or Josh Allen to run that quarterback.
0: Yeah, for sure. No, yeah, I mean.
1: And number, like, Henry's Henry, right? Like, he just never falls off. And 8-10 is low. 8 is too low.
0: I think it's because of how bad the Dolphins have been. I think he gets knocked on that.
1: He's a great. He is a poor man's Gibbs.
0: He's got that. I was gonna say he's got that other. He's got those elite guys who've got that burst. He's got that burst of those top 2 guys.
1: He does. He catches the ball out of the backfield.
0: Yeah.
1: Like to me, Dan, not for another, right? Like in the modern back, like Bijan and Gibbs are the perfect modern backs because they can take it to the house, and they can run routes. But and by the way, Gibbs could also, and Bijan could do it too. They could stay in a block too.
0: Yeah,
1: they're like
0: not
1: they could pick
0: guys.
1: Up a blitz.
0: Yeah, they're not little guys. Achane, I don't know about him picking up the blitz.
1: Well, that's why I say he's a poor man's because he's not doing that.
0: He don't got the body to hold it down there.
1: But he can get you with space. You give him the ball in space. In the pass game, he's dangerous.
0: He might be the fastest guy on the list, Ant.
1: He is. Yeah, without a doubt. And here's my problem with Saquon, and I love Saquon, but he's not the pass catcher like those guys. And if I'm just going runner, I'm going Jonathan Taylor.
0: Yeah. That's a fair argument. I could move Taylor up and have Saquon go to five. I could get behind that. I'm firmly on still Saquon's gotta be top five. But I could
1: McCaffrey is I love McCaffrey, but again, health has to play a part in this thing.
0: Yeah. No, I agree.
1: Like I can't have listen, everybody keeps waiting for Derrick Henry to fall off the cliff. He's not falling off the cliff.
0: That dude's an alien.
1: And by the way, he's there every week. You count on him.
0: Nah, he's
1: and they got no pass game. And he's still look.
0: No, you know
1: did.
0: It's coming. You know it's
1: like,
0: coming.
1: Like he's still dominated without a pass game. The Ravens pass game struggled mightily last year. Mightily. Lamar had a bad year. Now, part of it was I didn't like their offense. I only got Zay Flowers, and Zay Flowers is a diminutive number one receiver.
0: Agreed.
1: So, you know, he got the itch. Tight ends were hurt. You know, there were some things working against Lamar, but he was not good.
0: No.
1: And Derrick Henry still dominated. Like, he's still, like, they would load the box up, and he's still running for, he still had two runs where he break away. So, until I see otherwise, he's got to be top five.
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5: Connell is your coach to be able to make a run and compete for a Super Bowl, because multiple times over, you went in another direction as opposed to what the head coach wanted.
1: Last year was the 25-26 season, right?
5: Yeah.
1: You know where the Vikings ranked in explosive plays?
5: No. I can't imagine high.
1: 22nd. 22nd in explosive plays. It was a down year for Justin Jefferson, a frustrating year for Justin Jefferson. J.J. McCarthy just did not have the type of season that would give you confidence that he can be the guy for this team. It's not J.J. McCarthy that is on the list of positive contributors as a starter at that position for this team. And I'll say this.
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25: The New York Yankees. 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
26: 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The offense is just lifeless. Michael Kay said he heard from multiple people that the Yankees asked Anthony Volpe to play some second base in the minors, and Volpe said, no, I'm a shortstop. And then Michael Kay comes out and said, I checked in further with those rumors. There's no report to it. I think Michael Kay got his marching orders from the Yankees to kind of retract that statement, because Anthony Volpe, you're in no position to be making demands of where you're playing when you're batting under 240, buddy.
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27: Kevin O'Connell, who is the head coach of the Minnesota football team, continues to refuse to name a starter. Kevin O'Connell, again, asked about this. He talked about open competition. He said, quote, I'm not really familiar with a closed competition. My first thought on this, Kevin O'Connell keeps calling it an, quote, open competition, because saying Kyler Murray's the starter by default because J.J. McCarthy melted down like a cheap candle in a sauna doesn't play well with the base. You got to take care of the base. The Vikings quarterback situation is so bleak. How bleak is it? O'Connell is not, to me, he's not selling competition. He's running a clearance shop. It's like one of those Amazon return pop-up shops. And he's selling hope. He's selling hope.
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0: Danny D, you see what our man did, Mark did right there?
1: I was literally just coming up on it. I was just going to say, what a legend. He's the best with the hits, man.
0: Yeah. He knows it's the end. This is the end of Goodfellas.
1: I know. He plays on our heartstrings, man, you know?
0: He does it every time.
1: He's the best. Great mafia movie knowledge by our guy, Mark.
0: Every Saturday morning gives me the wake-up text, man. He's the best.
1: I know. I love him.
0: He gives you the wake-up day. 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And Mike's really good. Mike Gonzalez is terrific. He's a big Raider guy.
1: The Raiders.
0: They're going to be better. Raiders are going to be better this year.
1: Yeah, they're going in the right direction. I like the moves they've been making. I'm kind of perplexed by this Max Crosby thing. I mean, they're not ready to win. I think he's happy staying now, but I would have moved him if I could, if I was them, just because, I mean, they're not in a win now mode, you know? He's got a couple years left of high level football.
0: I know. I mean, we thought that, you know, the whole trade and the Baltimore and everything else is bizarre.
1: Yeah.
0: It really is. So I have in front of me the 25 most expensive tickets for college football. Now, you do a college football trip every year.
1: Yeah,
0: which
1: me and
0: I
1: boys.
0: Love. You yeah. and your boys do the trip, man. This is awesome. And where are you headed this year? Tell
1: this
0: the people.
1: This year, we're going to Vanderbilt. We're going to
0: awesome.
1: The Commodores. They're hosting Ole Miss. Now, we've went to Ole Miss, and now we've seen Ole Miss play four times. It just keeps happening that way.
0: Awesome, man.
1: We saw them play Georgia.
0: The Grove is one of my favorite places. It's a great place.
1: Yeah, now the Grove's amazing. It's my number one as far as trips. We've been to all over the SEC and the Big Ten.
0: Well, the SEC, let's face it. If you want to go to a football game, yes, I can make an argument for every one of those venues.
1: Yeah. One of my favorite non-SEC was Michigan. We did Michigan State 3 years
0: you
1: ago.
0: You go to that big house.
1: The big house.
0: The big house is I'm a Notre Dame guy, too. Like,
1: yeah, we haven't gotten there. We got to get there.
0: What?
1: We haven't done it. No.
0: You haven't been to South Bend?
1: No, we haven't.
0: The linebacker in?
1: We haven't, no.
0: Oh, dude.
1: I don't know why.
0: Oh, my God. How could you not? You've been all over. Texas is all. You've been all over.
1: We've been everywhere.
0: You've been to LSU?
1: I
0: remember that.
1: Death Valley, yeah. Ole Miss,
0: you
1: Tennessee.
0: Haven't been to Notre Dame?
1: Auburn.
0: It's like I can't. It's like not going to Wrigley Field or not going to.
1: I know it's
0: Lambeau.
1: Well, we're Matt. I think Nebraska's going to win next year. I think we're heading out in Nebraska next year. I mean, you need to jump on the trip, ain't?
0: I'm in on that trip.
1: We need you to come.
0: Well, I mean, I got to do. You know, he and I do a podcast together, so yeah.
1: We got to make it work.
0: Yeah, I have not been out there. Since
1: we got to make it work.
0: We'll get you guys out there. Notre Dame, dude. Notre Dame's awesome.
1: I know.
0: I love going to Notre Dame. Notre Dame is, I don't know. I still get the chills.
1: Play like a champion, baby.
0: Yeah. Like, there's nothing that could, when people go, well, that's corny. Then you don't truly love football.
1: No, you don't.
0: There's nothing but reverence for touchdown Jesus, baby. That's going to do it for us. Everybody, thanks for hanging. We love you. See you next week. We are.
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17: Feel it at the sixth time of asking. She serves down the middle. She does! Linda Noskova falls to the ground. Her hands over her eyes. She has looked disaster in the eye on center court. And now she's triumphant.
18: In Major League Baseball, the Pittsburgh Pirates have just defeated the Milwaukee Brewers 7-6 in Game 1 of a doubleheader. The Pirates' Esmerlin Valdez hit two home runs, including the go-ahead grand slam in the bottom of the seventh inning. The Pirates then got out of a bases-loaded one-out jam in the top of the ninth inning to secure the victory. I'm Isaac Lohenkron.
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0: You know, we got a little bit of a controversy in the world of sports, and unfortunately, the answer, I think there's going to be some people that aren't going to be thrilled with. All right, I'm going to be the bearer of bad news. We'll get into that for you coming up here in just a couple of moments from now. Jonas Knox, Fox Sports Radio. 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Now, if you're listening live, we will be taking you all the way up until the end of this hour, 4 p.m. Eastern time, 1 o'clock Pacific. And if you are listening live, or if you heard earlier, we opened up the show talking about this discussion, which involves really a lack of accountability, if we're getting down to it, because there's Mike McDonald, the head coach of the Seattle Seahawks. He was on the Dan Patrick Show on Thursday, heard on many of these Fox Sports Radio affiliates, and Dan asked him, hey, you know, did you get any advice from anybody before the Super Bowl, so on and so forth, and he said he did receive, he did have a good conversation with somebody who had a little bit of a conflict of interest, but it was not Bill Belichick. It was not Kyle Shanahan. And so you hear that and you go, well, who could it be? And Patriots fans have jumped to conclusions and assumed that it was Tom Brady. Now, Zach Gelb reached out to Mike McDonald and he said, it was not Tom Brady. That's not who I was referring to. But of course he's going to say that. And I don't know if it's Tom Brady or not that Mike McDonald would have gotten advice from in getting ready to go against the Patriots. I don't know. But let's just say it is. Right? If you had to bet, let's just say it was Tom Brady. Okay. So Tom Brady gave him some intel. He let them in on maybe some of the secrets on, you know, how the offense works and Josh McDaniels and all that. You know, like, okay, fine. Well, Patriots fans aren't happy about that. Just like they weren't happy with Brady when he said he didn't have a dog in the fight before the Super Bowl. And so now, if this is Tom Brady, let's just say that it's true. If this is Tom Brady that gave Mike McDonald some intel on how the Patriots work, you know, you would look at that and go, well, how could he? We got screwed. New England got screwed. And at some point you'd say, well, you got to take some accountability, right? You got your ass beat. It wasn't close. The game, at no point in time did you think New England had a shot in that game. They got destroyed. And so it does bring up the conversation about accountability. And I say all that to say this. There's another little controversy that's going on, which goes down to accountability. But it's in the world of baseball. All right. So Ben Horney of Front Office Sports did a story on, and I'll summarize it because there's a lot of little details going on here, but I'll summarize this story. Basically, Bryce Harper recorded a cameo video for somebody who was a VIP host at FanDuel, and the VIP host had Bryce Harper do the video for one of their bettors or clients, if you will, and it's now being investigated by the Pennsylvania Gaming Control Board as they are reviewing the situation because the accuser, in this case, the guy who's suing FanDuel and DraftKings or whoever else all this money because he basically was claiming that they were trying to, he has a gambling problem, he's a gambling addict, they're trying to get him to stay around longer and they're forcing him into his addiction and they're making him gamble more and all of these things. So all of this stuff is happening, and this VIP host of this gentleman used this video from Bryce Harper to, in essence, try and engage with him to get him to gamble more. Now, people looked at this and said, Bryce Harper can't do that. You cannot send cameos to a VIP host from FanDuel to get him to get the guy to try and bet more. And I would say, this isn't on Bryce Harper. This is not Bryce Harper's fault. You can blame that and say, well, he should have, you know, and they can investigate this all they want. Bryce Harper wasn't doing a promoted ad for FanDuel. He was just recording a cameo video. He probably gets 1,000 of them a day, and he's banging them all out, and he's sending them out. And furthermore, it's not on the VIP host either. Because I know there's a lawsuit, and I know there's a claim, and I know there's a, well, you know, they're trying to entice me to gamble more. They know I have a problem. Okay. And the VIP host, while it is a little shady, and while it's a little suspect, and maybe you shouldn't do that if you know somebody does have a problem, and they're losing their ass on a bunch of bets, and you're trying to, you know what the VIP host is doing? He's doing his job. Now, did he need to have Bryce Harper put a cameo video together to try and get this guy to gamble more? Probably not. Maybe he gets in trouble for it. I don't know. But in essence, he's doing his job, because his job is to get them to keep gambling. Just like when you sit down at a casino, their job is to try and get you to stay around longer. Hence, the oxygen they pump into casinos. Ever wondered why you stay awake so much longer when you're in Vegas? Because you don't know what time it is. How many of you have walked out of a casino in Vegas and the sun's out and you're like, oh God. Do you do that at home? Probably not. But you do in Vegas. Why? They're trying to keep you engaged longer. Just like when you walk into a liquor store, there's a giant sign that says, hey, 12 packs, this amount of money. Hey, this on sale. Hey, look, you go into a super, same thing. But at some point, it's not on the VIP host. It's not on Bryce Harper. It's not on the gambling company. It's on you. Take some accountability. You got choices. You don't have to bet your entire life savings on this stuff. You don't have to bet and cost your family thousands or hundreds of thousands, or if you're lucky enough, millions of dollars, because you can't say no to a prop bet. Hey, buddy, it's 1 a.m. Maybe you should go upstairs and sleep and not bet on Australian horse racing on TVG. That's you. That's not the VIP host. Was the VIP host responsible for Brendan Sorsby betting on the Nathan's hot dog eating contest? No. You got choices. When you go into a supermarket, I walked into a supermarket yesterday. On the wall, there was a giant display of potato chips, which are terrible for you. Terrible. A giant display of potato chips, seasonal Independence Day cookies, summer cookies, soft drinks, beer. You know what's right around the corner from there? Organic produce. For some reason, the signage there isn't as big. I don't know what it is. It's weird how that works. But guess what? You got a choice in the moment. So what's it going to be? So, you know, the Pennsylvania Gaming Control Board's going to look into the situation. Oh, we're going to look into this. We're going to see what Bryce Harper did wrong here. He didn't do anything wrong. He recorded a cameo video. He charges $895 a piece for, which is wild, by the way. This VIP host paid close to $900 for Bryce Harper to send a video out. He's like, you know, this is an investment. I'm going to send him this because I think this is going to entice this guy to gamble more. Sorry. Guess what the guy can do? He could say no. He didn't have to gamble. But this isn't surprising. And this is what I've said the entire time. When all of these stories about gambling pop up in sports now that sports gambling websites and apps are all part of sports now because of the money that it brings in, when all of this stuff pops up, why are you surprised? It's like the people who are surprised at all those guys that did steroids back in the steroid era. By the way, I like how the steroid era ended. Yeah, guys are still pissing hot. That's funny. Okay. But it's like everyone's, oh my God, I'm stunned. Like all these guys were on the juice. Come on, man. Did that seem normal? Have you seen some of the numbers? Like go through, you can find it on social media. They'll have the starting lineups for an all-star team, and you go through and the numbers are preposterous. preposterous. Like at the All-Star break, guys batting 340 with 35 home runs and 80 RBIs. Boy, that's normal. What are we talking? What? But I'm shocked at this stuff. No, this is what happens. If you put this within the vicinity of sports, sometimes it's going to get into the wrong hands. Just like if you leave a loaded gun out in the middle of the street, somebody's probably going to pick it up. The second you brought gambling into the conversation and you brought it into the sports world, stuff like this was going to happen. You were going to have some people bet on games. You were going to have some people bet on their own games. You were going to have some people give information to somebody so they could bet on it. You were going to have some people record cameo videos because a VIP host wanted to use that to get someone else to gamble more. You were going to have this happen. And so you get people out there, the naive ones, you know, who are probably the sports betting virgins, I like to call them, who have never placed a wager in their life, but they'll tell you about all the pitfalls of it. You know, like they'll, hey, whatever you do, don't gamble on sports and don't you get it near our sports. Okay. So then what's that little number next to the games that you're covering? That's the betting line. So don't talk about that either. And I don't want to hear you use the term favorite in discussing or previewing a game, because that's what betting is. It's been here the entire time. It's just now part of your vernacular. So you get these people out there that want to shut it down completely. You can't. It's always been here. So what do? Hey, there are risks. There are risks. But ultimately, it's up to the people who make the choice. You have a choice. You can walk by a 7-Eleven, or you can walk into a 7-Eleven. Guess what your next choice is? Gee, do I want a Slurpee or a bottle of Pop-Off? Or, gee, should I go with a Chocodile or a Steel Reserve? You got options. You got choices. Take some accountability and stop blaming everybody else for it. At the Jonas Knox on X. At Jonas Knox Show on Instagram, and you can hang out with us as always on the iHeartRadio app. All right, it's coming up next here. Somebody is really trying to step in and lay the law down. The problem is, if they open up this door way too much, more might come out. I'll explain who we're talking about right here on FSR.
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19: Now,

Jonas Knox, Fox Sports Radio. Coming up a little over 10 minutes from now, a tribute to one of the all-time greats. We will get into that for you right here on FSR. By the way, before we get to

0: this story in the world of sports in which I think somebody's, they got to be careful. You don't want to go too far into this, right? You don't want to go too far into this because there have been some rumblings, right, about what's behind that door if you open it. All right, so we'll get into that for you again coming up here in just a couple of moments from now. But a lot of positive feedback, and we like to focus on the positive on this show. So we really, really, really encourage people to spread that positivity because everything in this world is so negative. You've got so many people that complain too much or criticize too much, and they don't have the heart or they don't have the integrity or class to be able to give you compliments when you earn them. Like Rob, who writes in, "Joni, you F-boy, get back to bleeping out your micro bleep and bleeping your bleep to your Norwegian blondie locks. Bleep. Holland, you World Cup bleep groupie." Another guy writes in, "Hey, Monica Lewinsky Jr., stop bitching and moaning that there's no video of Bam punching Tyler Hero for your bleep. Get back to trying to decide if you look more like Dylan Mulvaney or Caitlyn Jenner while watching Brokeback Mountain and giving yourself the bleep." Ben Gobbling Bleep. Sean writes in, "Hey, bleep. Hell of a game by your bleep U.S. squad getting the S kicked out of them like your worthless ass. You and your country road can go F yourself endlessly." At the Jonas Knox on X. At Jonas Knox Show on Instagram. If you'd like to be a part of the fun via social media. Hey, by the way, for the record, I said it after the U.S. got pistol whipped by Belgium the other night. All right. I said it that one of the quiet, pleasant blessings that came from that beating that the U.S. took was the fact that we didn't have to hear that awful song anymore, because that song stinks. That Country Roads West Virginia song, there wasn't a player on the U.S. roster from West Virginia. There were more players from England, more players from Mexico, and all over the country than there was from West Virginia. Nobody on that team was from West Virginia, yet for some reason, that candy ass song has become the anthem for the U.S. The song stinks. It was overplayed. People holding hands, lighting sparklers together. You talk about a manufactured, forced event in the world of sports. That was it. So what we could sit here and say, how do we fix U.S. soccer? Well, here's a start. Get a better song to play afterwards. If I'm going to hold another guy's arm, it's not going to be to John Denver's West Virginia song. But again, at the Jonas Knox on X, at Jonas Knox Show on Instagram, and you can hang out with us on the iHeartRadio app, where you can stream us wherever you happen to be. 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So the NBA, who put a pause on the Kawhi trade until their investigation is over. You know, hey, listen, man, we're taking this stuff seriously. We want to find out whether or not Kawhi Leonard and the Clippers circumvented the cap. Okay? Like, we've interviewed parties involved, but we're not done with our investigation. That stuff's on hold. Okay. All right. So that stuff's on hold. We're gonna look into this, and all right. Okay. The NBA, listen, they're putting their foot down now, guys. We're investigating. We're putting our foot down. Okay. Since we're going to go down that road, since you want to open up that door and you want to really show everybody who's boss here, since you want to go down that road, how about you look into the Jalen Brunson deal with the Knicks? I mean, and I'm not saying that anything happened. But when Pablo Torre comes out and does a deep dive and an investigative report on Kawhi Leonard and, you know, the circumventing of the cap. And then happens to also throw out there, listen, there's some people in the league that wonder about, you know, the Jalen Brunson deal. Like, there's some people that wonder about. So do that one, too. I mean, if you're looking into this stuff, look into that one. I mean, the Knicks were already punished the first time Jalen Brunson, when he came over and got his initial deal with the Knicks. The Knicks got punished for it. They found out that there was some stuff that was going on. Maybe, some tampering. Mark Cuban still talks about it. So if we're going to play this game and we're going to peek behind one door, why don't you open them all up? Otherwise, get over it. So they circumvented the cap. Okay. That's against the rules. Look, man. So is going 70 in a 65. Ever done it before? Hey, so's rolling a stop sign when there's no other car around. Ever done it before? So this whole, the NBA is going to look into it, and until our investigation's over, no trade is complete. Okay, so let's go through and let's do that for everything. Let's do it for everything. Like, why would Pablo Torre throw out Jalen Brunson's name unless he had at least some sort of an understanding that maybe there was some funny business going on? And again, I don't think the Knicks should get in trouble. I don't think the Clippers should get in trouble. I don't think Toronto should get in trouble. I don't think anybody should get in trouble. I think that this stuff happens all the time. And if you try and litigate all of it, what are we doing? There are bigger issues to worry about. Okay, like the NBA's got other issues to worry about. Not whether or not Kawhi Leonard got secret money funneled to him from the Clippers so they could pay him more to get him to stay with the team. Like, who cares, dude? Clearly it didn't work. Okay, haven't they been punished enough? Like, what else do you want?
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2: The pitch. Swing and a ground ball. Base hit up the middle. Richie Palacios gets the wave home. Throw to the plate by Kwan is cut off. And Ryan Vallade strikes again.
1: Welcome to the 2026 Tampa Bay Rays pregame show. Coming up, we'll preview today's game with Rays manager Kevin Cash. 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
3: One ball, two strikes. Righty on righty. The pitch. Swing and a miss. He got him. And Kevin Kelly fans Stanton, and the Yankees leave him loaded.
1: The Rays pregame show starts right now.

0: And hello again, everyone. My name is Chris Adams-Wall. Derek DeBose is back at our network studios, and your Tampa Bay Rays are still at home getting ready for game two of their three-game series against the Seattle Mariners, a team that they had very little trouble with last night, a 7-2 victory. The Rays popped four home runs and got another strong outing from All-Star Nick Martinez. And so the Rays would go on to the 7-2 win. They're now 55-37, getting ready to take on the Seattle Mariners in game two of this three-game series. Seattle now 47-48, and they will throw Logan Gilbert today, a righty who is 7-5 with a 3.19 ERA. He'll go up against the right-hander Griffin Jacks for Tampa Bay, who is 4-6 with an ERA of 3.60. And we are, of course, about to induct Evan Longoria into the Rays Hall of Fame. Those festivities are about to get going, but why don't we bring on the voices of the Rays, Andy Freed and Neil Solons. And Andy, yes, there is a game later today, but somehow that seems to take a back seat to the other thing going on today.
1: You know, I remember last year when we were up at Steinbrenner Field, and it was a gorgeous, I think it was Saturday afternoon, was it not? It was a day game, and Evan was there, and the crowd just went nuts. It was one of the biggest roars of the year we had last season, and I expect something like that today. And to be able to reminisce about what Evan Longoria did for this franchise and help take them to the next level, there was no coincidence, Neil, and you know it. When he got here, the Rays started winning, and there was just an element to him that was different. I remember in his early years, we used to call him an old soul, and right now, there's a lot of similarity between the 08 team and the 26 Rays team in terms of surpassing expectations, and there's a lot of guys right now that I think look at Evan and say, he was one of the first.
2: No doubt. I mean, he flipped the culture. He helped flip the culture with so many others, and he was the centerpiece of all that, and I don't think that's easy to do, especially when you consider he was in his first year in the big leagues when all this happened, too. So it's a great story, and I also think of baseball being a generational game, and there are kids who watched Evan growing up, and now they're bringing their kids to see him going to the Hall of Fame today.
0: Yeah, it's a big weekend, obviously. And then, hey, his first year was the first year of the Rays also. And today there will be a baseball game after Longoria is inducted into the Rays Hall of Fame. And it will be between the Rays and the Mariners. And Griffin Jacks is going to go. And look, I know that he gave up a big home run to Jose Caballero, but he also struck out 10.
1: He had tremendous stuff. And it was that weird blip where he walked two in a row and gave up the home run. And that kind of defined the rest of the game because the Rays just couldn't hit Cam Schlittler, like most of the league's not hitting Cam Schlittler this year. You'll face Logan Gilbert today, another very good top of the rotation. Neil, it's incredible just how much starting pitching the Mariners have. Every day, you're seeing somebody good.
2: You are, but the Rays saw somebody good yesterday, and they had four different individuals hit home runs in that ball game, and they scored runs off of Luis Castillo, who had been pretty tough recently up until that point. So the hope is that with some tweaks in the lineup today, including Ben Williamson playing against his former team at shortstop, the Rays can find a way to get some early runs against Seattle.
0: Yeah, hopefully they can do that, and hopefully they can come out of this one with a win. But the Rays Radio pregame show is sponsored by Progressive Insurance. 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As we thank Andy Freed and Neil Solons once again for joining us on the program. We'll go to our first break, though, here on the show, and when we come back, we'll have Andy's daily conversation with Rays manager Kevin Cash, and then I'll get together with Rays beat reporter Adam Berry of MLB.com as we get you ready for Longo's Legacy Weekend and, of course, the Rays and the Mariners. That is all coming up right after this on the Rays Baseball Network.
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0: And welcome back to the Rays Radio pregame show, everybody. Rays and Mariners almost ready to go at 4:10. It'll be Griffin Jacks against Logan Gilbert. But right now, why don't we send it over to Andy Freed, who is standing by with Rays manager Kevin Cash.
1: Okay, Chris, it's a special day here at Tropicana Field with all the Eva Longoria ceremonies, but we also have a baseball game to play and a manager to manage it, and that is Kevin Cash, and we got a couple of minutes here, as always, with him in the pregame show. And Kevin, why don't we start Nick Martinez, a celebratory day for him, named American League All-Star, and went out and pitched like it.
8: Yeah, he certainly did. I mean, look, that was awesome to be able to give him that news, the team that news, and, you know, I'm sure Nick was overly amped going into that game, knowing that he's going to be flying to Philadelphia rather than going back home to Miami. With his family, so pumped for him. And look, he pitched like an all-star again against the Mariner lineup. Was super efficient, got the changeup going. I mean, the one solo homer that he gave up went down. The Young went down and got a pretty good pitch, but I thought navigated that lineup very, very well. Used the fastball, threw some big cutters, but a lot of the success came because of the changeup.
1: And with pitching, there's always defense. And something about the first pitch of the series ends up being a great play by Richie Palacios, and it just seems to inject energy into the whole thing.
8: It does inject energy. That's a good way to look at it. The dugout, the guys on the field, our fans, I mean, ready to go. Richie made a heck of a play. Reaction, pop up and throw. J.P. Crawford's a guy that can get down the line pretty quick, so he didn't have a ton of time, but got rid of it. Huge play. And you see Nick Martinez's actions and the way, how pumped he is when that happens, when it was Taylor Walls, and then later in the game, Cammy makes a heck of a play. So a lot of good defense all over the field.
1: He got a lot of early in the count swinging. There was a couple innings where he really only threw a couple of pitches out there. Is that, do you think, because the league doesn't want to fall behind because of the changeup?
8: Yeah, they're trying to eliminate the changeup, and they know Nick's going to fill up the strike zone, and if they can get something firm as a cutter or sinker, whatever it is, they're going to offer that quickly. But if he's executing like he did last night, there's not a ton of you can do with it. Not going to get a ton of strikeouts, and that's okay. Just trust the defense. And Nick Martinez trusts his defense as well as any pitcher that we have.
1: I love seeing him pumped up too when he's pointing at guys and running off the field and everybody's all fired up. The offense certainly got him enough runs. Started with Chandler's single to center field, driving in Caminero. And then the home run ball showed up for the Rays yesterday. A bunch of home runs. Palacios, Mullins, Jr., and overall, the Rays hit four home runs yesterday. And Victor Mesa Jr., can't leave him out also. Just a great day overall for the offense.
8: Yeah, it was. A lot of big home runs against a very good pitcher in Luis Castillo. And, you know, he sits at 95, throws that upshoot fastball. He's got the changeup and the slider. We thought coming in he was going to go to a few more sliders than what we've seen in the past. A lot of times it's fastball changeup. And I do think he threw the slider. I think Mullins might have got him on a slider down and in. But big day. And look, I'm glad you pointed out Chandler. Chandler's starting to catch fire here. He's really swung the bat well as of late, picked up a big RBI to get us on the board. And then, like you said, the home runs came off a bunch of people's bats.
1: Since you're talking about Chandler, what about what he did on the bases late in the game? He's at second base, and there's no way in the world the pitcher isn't distracted, at least to a small degree, and as it turned out, maybe to a large degree. And then he scores when Walsey's sack fly. That's a Chandler-created run.
8: That's exactly when I high-fived him coming in. He created everybody. That's the havoc that he creates. And he does it as well as anybody in baseball. And that time, he didn't even steal. He was just the thought of stealing put a little panic in the pitcher, knowing how important it was to keep him at second, not let him get to third. He throws that third pickoff move, no play, and we get to advance two base runners. And Walsey does a good job of getting the ball in the outfield. And all you got to do is get it on the grass or in the turf or at our ballpark, and Chandler's going
1: to
8: score.
1: It was a great thing to watch. And what about Victor Mesa? You said to me in this office a few days ago, there's more offense in there than what he has shown to this point. And it seems like ever since you said that, he's been doing it, whether it be home runs, some really good opposite field connections also behind in the count.
8: He's a talented player, and I think with consistency, we're going to start to see that a little bit more. Need Victor to go up there and have the confidence in the at-bat that he's capable of. He's worked hard on getting on top of the ball. There was a stretch there where there were a lot of fly balls, a lot of chase, not chase, but expanding on balls at the top of the zone that are really tough to hit. Set your sights a little bit lower. Get on top of the baseball. He's got plenty of power, plenty of bat speed to really impact our lineup.
1: We're really seeing he can do a lot of things out there on the diamond. And, it's funny. When you're not a starting pitcher and you're not a closer, I think middle relievers tend to get overlooked sometimes. Cole Sulcer, that game was a very tight game when he came in that spot, and he got two of their very big hitters and limited almost all the damage.
8: He certainly did. That was the biggest point of the game for us on the mound was when Sulcer came in there first and third, one out. At the time, 4-1 ball game. You can probably assume that the guy third is going to score. Do everything you can to prevent the other guy from scoring. He did it perfectly.
1: Rays played almost a perfect game yesterday, 7-2 over the Mariners. We'll come back, talk about the matchup today. We'll get thoughts from Kevin Cash on the man of the day, Evan Longoria. All about it right after this on the Rays Radio Network.
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1: Back here in the manager's office at Tropicana Field, it is Rays and Mariners for Game 2. Griffin Jacks, Kevin, goes today. He had that one little blip against the Yankees, but he also got a ton of strikeout. What's he been doing lately?
8: He's got nasty stuff, and he's filling up the strike zone. I thought he threw the ball incredibly well against the Yankees. It just happened that the walks came and then the homer. Sometimes that's baseball, but Jacks, he's got to be really pleased with his performance to date, and we're thrilled with how he's turned himself into a bona fide starting pitcher.
1: It's really something to the Seattle Mariners. They have a bona fide six starters. And every day you see one good one after the other. Castillo yesterday, Logan Gilbert today. We've seen him many times. What's your strategy against him?
8: He's tough, man. He's going to throw the fastball and the cutter at the top of the zone. The fastball kind of takes off, has some cut action. A little bit like Cam Schlittler in the fact that he relies on a lot of fastballs at the top of the zone. So everything we need to do is try to get the ball down on him.
1: All right, today, Kevin, a man that you said was so important to you when you became manager of the Rays and really important to all of us, Evan Longoria, goes into the Rays Hall of Fame. Why was he so important to you when you took over as skipper?
8: Just a veteran player, veteran superstar player, and made it much easier for me, understanding that there was some transition going on between Joe and Andrew leaving. I saw Evan Longoria's true leadership and how he helped me, put his arm around me, not knowing what I was doing at the time for sure, and I got to see, as far as I'm concerned, the greatest Ray play for three seasons.
1: And what did you think of him? You were still playing, of course, when he was just coming up. In fact, even in the ALCS in 2008, you're on the Red Sox, he's on the Rays, and goes off of the home runs. What did you think of him as a player from the other side when you first saw him?
8: He was a rookie that carried himself like a 10-year big leaguer because he belonged, and he played like a 10-year all-star.
1: Kevin, thank you, as always.
8: Thank you.
1: Rays manager Kevin Cash, and now back to Chris.
0: All right, thanks very much, Andy, and thank you to the Rays manager, Kevin Cash, for sharing all of that. We look forward to Evan Longoria going into the Rays Hall of Fame here shortly, but we'll go to another break here on the program. And when we come back, we'll have my conversation with Adam Berry, the Rays beat reporter for MLB.com, as we get you ready for the Rays and M's. That's right after this on the Rays Baseball Network.
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0: Okay, we continue on the Rays Radio pregame show on a very calm day here at Tropicana Field. Chris Adams, Walt, joined now by Adam Berry of MLB.com. And Adam, thanks so much for joining us. I know you're not feeling the stress at all.
17: No, well rested, at ease, zero stress. Live and let live, Chris. That's me today.
0: It is a huge weekend here, but we're going to begin with what happened last night. Another win for the Tampa Bay Rays. Seems like everybody forgot about that 12-4 loss to the Yankees really quickly, and the Rays hit four home runs, so they're really starting to tap into the power.
17: I think it helps when Junior Caminero is hitting a home run every day, or if not every other day, but I mean, you look at the numbers this month, I think they're leading the majors in home runs in July, which is not something that you would have expected given their output to that point. But yeah, you kind of saw it last night, what they can do when they're getting pitches that they can hit and they're pretty disciplined in their approach. I mean, Junior goes deep, Mullins goes deep, Victor Mesa Jr. goes deep, and Richie Palacios puts everything he has into that home run, which is, I think, what led to kind of the backpedal follow through there before he started rounding the bases. But a good offensive showing. Jonathan Aranda had three hits. Chandler Simpson's kind of starting to play his game again. And then I think it all started with Nick Martinez on the mound, which, when you want to talk about moving on from that ugly loss to the Yankees in the series finale, they kind of did it right after the fact when Kevin Cash told them Martinez had made the All-Star game as a replacement. Definitely an emotional favorite for the Rays, someone that they thought was deserving to be an All-Star in the first place. So I think that was kind of a good vibe as they left the park on Thursday, and they just carried that right on through into Friday night.
0: And the Rays are going to try to win the series against the Seattle Mariners today. Somehow, though, this game is secondary or perhaps even tertiary to the other festivities. Let's start with Longo's legacy weekend. The Rays are going to induct Evan Longoria into the Rays Hall of Fame today, and then tomorrow they will retire his iconic number 3 jersey.
17: Quite a weekend around here. As if there wasn't a lot going on beforehand, you have the greatest player in franchise history coming in to receive overdue honors. This is definitely the right time for it. Obviously, he officially retired as a Ray last year, but the Rays were at Steinbrenner Field, as we all remember, and that wasn't necessarily the right time to induct him into the Team Hall of Fame or, you know, hang his rafters in a stadium that wasn't theirs. So getting the full Longo experience this weekend, it's really cool. He's back. We got to speak to him a little bit before the game, before his speech for the Hall of Fame ceremony, and he's going to have a number of guests in here. You're going to see kind of a who's who to a certain extent of, you know, Rays history. And I think you'll hear a lot about what Longoria means to this franchise, you know, the fact that he is the greatest Ray that's ever worn this uniform, and the fact that, you know, it's no coincidence that his arrival coincided with the franchise's turnaround into the kind of perennial powerhouse that they are today. So really cool. Going to be a lot of energy in the ballpark, I think, for that. Going to be a lot of events and festivities before these next two games, and I think it'll be really cool to reflect on Longoria, what he meant to this franchise, and then, you know, just kind of appreciating his place as a Ray forever, basically.
0: I also think there's not a coincidence that he burst onto the scene the same year that the Devil Rays became the Rays. And I know that you're from this area, Adam. You grew up a Rays fan. What does Evan Longoria mean to you?
17: He's kind of my last link to fandom, which is pretty funny. You know, once you get into this job and you're doing it professionally, it's harder to be a fan of a team or even players necessarily. But, you know, I was a kid, obviously, when the Devil Rays started playing here in 1998. And I was in college when Longoria came up and turned the Rays around, and watching as a fan, you know, up at the University of Florida. And I remember driving down from Gainesville to be here for Game 1 of the World Series and just, you know, being in the stands. I think wearing my friend Nathan's Evan Longoria jersey at the time. It was an extra one that he had. He was going Kazmir, which is definitely a choice on his part. It means a lot. I mean, he is the face of the franchise, and I think to a lot of people, he still is the face of the franchise. Junior Caminero certainly has an argument for that among current fans, but like when you think of the Tampa Bay Rays, I think you think of Evan Longoria, and that makes this weekend all the more fitting, I think, for a lot of people. And I said this before, and I think I may have even said it last year when we talked about that game, that to me, the coolest crowd of last season at Steinbrenner Field, other than maybe opening day, was the Longoria day. I mean, that felt like such an organic moment when he walked out and started signing baseballs. Like, he always just has such a presence, such a command, such respect and admiration from the fans, and I think you'll see a lot of that over these next 2 days.
0: Also, it's draft day, starring Kevin Costner. No, just kidding. It's the MLB draft, and of course the Rays had the number 2 overall pick earlier today, and they went with Grady Emerson, a high school shortstop. Not really a surprise, but it kind of all hinged on what the White Sox did with the number 1 overall pick.
17: I'm curious to talk to Chuck Ritchie, the scouting director, and hear from some other people in the Rays if that actually was the case or if he was the top guy on their board. I know for my colleagues at MLB Pipeline, Emerson became our top-ranked draft prospect sort of near the end of this process. It had been Rock for more than a year now, I think, and then Emerson kind of overtook him. I think you might be talking about the player with the highest ceiling in this draft class, a high school shortstop with, essentially, as I understand it, no weaknesses. There are still some questions, as there are for every prospect, especially every high school prospect, about how much he might tap into his power, you know, what his overall ceiling might be, but there's a lot of talent here. There's a lot of polish for a high school player. I think we were talking about it the other day, the fact that he was a finalist for the Golden Spikes Award as a high schooler, which I didn't even realize was possible, which makes sense because only 2 high school players have been that since 1948, him and Bobby Witt Jr., who he considers a role model. He trained with Rusty Greer, who was also a mentor to Bobby Witt Jr. So some comps there, some comparables there. I think there's going to be a lot of excitement about Emerson as he gets into the system, assuming he signs and everything goes according to plan there. It's a premium hit tool, great pedigree, tremendous work ethic and makeup and all the kind of things that you want to see out of a high school player. Kind of interesting how the top 3 broke out. We were not necessarily certain heading into it whether the Rays were going to wind up with Rock Chalowski or Grady Emerson or Von Lackey, the Georgia Tech catcher. Turns out they went in order, 1, 2, 3. But I think the Rays are really thrilled about where they wound up with Emerson to start a very busy draft day and very busy 2 days of the draft.
0: Yeah, seriously, what a day, what a weekend. The draft is still going on, and we're getting ready to celebrate Evan Longoria and his induction into the Rays Hall of Fame. Speaking of no weaknesses, Adam Berry of MLB.com, thanks so much for joining us on the Rays Radio pregame show.
17: Right now, I feel weak of body and mind, Chris. Thank you.
0: Let's go get some food. We'll be back right after this on the Rays Baseball Network.
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0: And that'll do it for us on the Rays Radio pregame show. Rays and Mariners is next, along with Evan Longoria's induction into the Rays Hall of Fame. 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
28: Killian comes plate word, and a swing and a little looper. Back in second. It's going to drop base hit. Simpson rounding third. He's going to come home. There will be no throw. Jonathan Aranda does it again. His second walk-off this year, and the Rays with a clean sweep of the Giants. They come back to take it 2-1-10.
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0: As the 0-2 is cut on and missed for strike three. And a five-pitch fourth for Drew Rasmussen, who picks up strikeout number three.
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2: Caminero sends one way up into the air in a deep center field. Martin turns and admires, and over the batter's eye. Home run, Caminero. What a shot. It's 1-0 Rays.
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8: Hi, everybody. Welcome to Tropicana Field for a special day. It's the induction of Evan Longoria into the Hall of Fame. We've got a video playing on the board. Let's hear that right now.
29: I knew I wanted to come back here and, you know, end my career somehow as a Ray. You guys have been nothing but gracious to me over the years. This will be the most nervous that I've ever been for one, for sure. We did a lot of great things off the field, and it's just been a very special community to be a part of. So I'm happy to come back here and be able to conclude it here. I hope that, you know, everybody that's in here will be able to come back and celebrate it, and we'll do it in the right place over at the Trop with the brand new roof. I don't even really know if I'll be able to put it into words now, you know, the emotions that I'll have that day. The people that are in the Hall of Fame now are people that I played with or knew, so it's special to go and find them for sure.
8: That day is here. That video is played. Let's pause for station identification of the Rays Baseball Network.
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2: Good afternoon, everybody, and welcome to Tropicana Field. What a day, because today we welcome Evan Longoria into the Tampa Bay Rays Hall of Fame. First, we have the privilege of introducing other members of the Rays Hall of Fame, and we're so happy that all of you could be here today. The family of Don Zimmer, Soot, and Tom Zimmer. National Baseball Hall of Famer, Wade Boggs. And the family of Dave Wills, Liz, Michelle, and Maurice. From the moment he arrived in Tampa Bay, Evan Longoria, he made an impact that was felt throughout this entire organization. He was the American League Rookie of the Year, a three-time All-Star, a multiple-time Gold Glove winner, a Silver Slugger Award recipient, the franchise leader in so many offensive categories. But more than any of those honors, Evan helped establish a winning culture that continues to define Rays baseball today. When Evan arrived in 2008, this franchise, it was the early years. They were still writing its story. And what followed, as we all remember, was one of the most remarkable transformations in Major League Baseball history. With his bat, his glove, his leadership, his competitive fire, Evan helped change expectations, change the culture, and change the history of the Rays organization. He was there for the club's unforgettable 2008 postseason run and first American League pennant. He gave us game 162 walk-off home run. And throughout it all, he became the face of the franchise for an entire generation of Rays fans. The numbers, well, of course, they're extraordinary. The awards speak for themselves. But what made Evan special was the way he played the game. Every night, he showed up ready to compete. His teammates believed in him. His coaches counted on him. And Rays fans always felt like they had a chance when number three was in the lineup. But today is about more than just statistics. It's about celebrating a player whose legacy will forever be woven into the fabric of Tampa Bay Rays baseball. And to help us begin that celebration, I'd like to officially welcome the very special members of Evan's family, along with many of his former teammates who are here to share this unforgettable day with him. Welcome to all of you. And before we honor our newest inductee, let's celebrate those who paved the way. Please turn your attention to the video board for a look back at the distinguished members of the Tampa Bay Rays Hall of Fame.
1: Don Zimmer's career spanned an incredible 66 years in baseball. His affiliation with the Rays was longer than any connection with any other organization.
4: Here's Bonds hitting it deep to right field. It's gone!
5: 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Number 3,000 is a home run! Simply unbelievable!
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2: It is now my honor to welcome the newest member of the Tampa Bay Rays Hall of Fame. Ladies and gentlemen, welcome home your third baseman, number three, Evan Longoria.

0: He looks like he could go play third base right now. Evan established, and he helped establish, a winning culture that set a standard of excellence. But building a legacy like this takes more than just great players. It takes people who understand the importance of honoring the past while continuing to build for the future. Our next speaker represents the next chapter of Rays baseball and a commitment to carrying forward the foundation that players like Evan helped create. Please welcome the Chief Executive Officer of the Tampa Bay Rays, Ken Babby.
1: Thank you, Andy. Good afternoon, everyone. And boy, that upper deck looks marvelous. It's an honor to be here today celebrating one of the greatest players in the history of the Tampa Bay Rays and one of the most important figures this franchise has ever known. When Evan Longoria arrived in Tampa Bay, the Rays were still a young organization and one that was still defining who we wanted to become. Evan helped change that. Through his talent, his leadership, his competitive spirit, he helped transform this club into something much greater. He helped build a winning culture, established an identity, and set a standard of excellence that continues to define Rays baseball today. Evan embraced Tampa Bay, and Tampa Bay embraced Evan. He helped show the baseball world that this franchise could become, and he gave great generations of Rays baseball fans unforgettable memories. As we begin this next chapter of Rays history, we do so with tremendous appreciation for those who built the foundation that we are so fortunate to carry forward. We are especially grateful to Stu Sternberg, Matt Silverman, whose leadership commitment to this franchise helped usher in an era of success that players like Evan Longoria helped define. Evan's legacy is part of the culture of this organization, and we will continue to inspire together the future of Rays baseball. Evan, thank you for everything you've already given this team, our community, and our fans. Congratulations on this well-deserved honor. Welcome home, and welcome to the Tampa Bay Rays Hall of Fame. Now, it's my pleasure to introduce someone who's had the best seat in the house for so many of Evan's great memories. Please welcome the legendary voice of your Tampa Bay Rays, Mr. Dwayne Stats.
2: Thank you very much, Ken. I'm honored to be here as we celebrate Evan Longoria and his remarkable career. Over the years, I've had the privilege of calling thousands of Rays games, and I can honestly say Evan Longoria is one of the greatest athletes I've ever had the opportunity to watch. From the day he arrived, even as a young player, there was something different about him. He was incredibly focused. He carried himself like a veteran, took professional at-bats, played outstanding defense, and never sought the spotlight. He simply wanted to win. What made Evan's story even more remarkable is that he was overlooked as an amateur. Yet once he reached the professional level of baseball, it became pretty obvious that he was a player who could impact the game on both sides of the baseball. He also stepped into a clubhouse that had never experienced sustained success. And despite his age, he embraced a leadership role and was fortunate to be surrounded by quality teammates, coaches, and people throughout the organization who shared that same belief. Then came 2008. I don't think any of us truly saw coming what was about to happen. It remains one of the greatest turnaround stories in the history of baseball. That club was talented, it was hungry, and ready. And Evan proved to be the missing link that helped bring it all together. And from that magical postseason run to the unforgettable moments that followed, including game 162 in 2011, Evan gave fans memories, and broadcasters for that matter, memories to treasure forever. And now to help tell the story of a career that earned its place among the greatest in franchise history, I ask you to please turn your attention to the video board as former teammates and coaches reflect on the player, the leader, and the person they knew best, Evan Longoria.
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7: 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Congratulations on being inducted into the Tampa Bay Rays Hall of Fame.
8: 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That's going to be etched in stone in history for Rays baseball.
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12: Everything that you're getting right now, you deserve. 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And I just want to let you know that I love you, kid. From day one, I always have, I always will, buddy.
13: You really did help turn this franchise into what it is today. And it was an absolute pleasure having you at third base for all those years. You saved me a lot of runs. I love you, buddy. Can't wait to see what life brings next.
14: The best Ray of all time is not even close. No one will ever wear number three in the Rays organization ever again. That's the way it should be.
5: The amount of memories that we were able to create together will be something that I cherish forever. You are deserving of this honor. Super happy for you. Proud of you. I love you. Can't wait to see you again. Enjoy everything that they have in store for you.

Ladies and gentlemen, it is now my honor to welcome to the podium the newest member of the Tampa Bay Rays Hall of Fame, Evan Longoria.

Thank you, thank you. You know, just over a month ago marks the 20th anniversary of the day that I was drafted by the Rays. It's amazing how fast time goes. It's amazing how some memories stay so vivid in your mind after all these years, too. We had a draft party at my buddy Adam's house. It was really early in the morning, and everyone was sitting around and watching TV and just waiting for my name to be called. I knew it'd be the Rays, and I was excited to start my journey in professional baseball. And as I learned more, excited to be coming to an organization that was in need of a spark. When I was called up in 2008, the Rays had never won more than 70 games. We never sniffed the postseason. We were never mentioned in the same conversation as the Yankees and the Red Sox. And as the season went on, that's what fueled us. We had good proven big leaguers with names like Carl Crawford, James Shields, BJ Upton, Scott Kazmir, and Carlos Pena. And we brought in veterans like Cliff Floyd and Eric Hinsky, who I have given much credit to for teaching me how to prepare for the daily grind, but also how to be a good teammate. 2008 ended up being a pretty good year for the franchise. From 2008 to 2025, the Rays have won 4 division titles, 2 trips to the World Series, and 9 seasons of 90 wins or more, 10 if you include 2020. During that span, the Rays ranked top 5 in all of Major League Baseball in wins. There's no denying the powerhouse we've become. It's a true testament to Stu Sternberg, Matt Silverman, Brian Ault, Andrew Friedman, Eric Neander, RJ Harrison, Mitch Lukovics, and everyone in the organization's tireless pursuit of scouting, innovating, and always striving to win. The Rays organization has been such a special place for me and my family, and I wanted to say thank you to everyone from top to bottom that made every day here so fun. From the security guards in the lot to the staff in the family room and everyone in between, you're all amazing. And the fans, I'll never be able to put into words the love I felt from you putting on the Rays number.